0: football, dude, because the last two games you've been to, we lost, man. So maybe you ought to stay away from it. Hey, Paul, got my Alfline today. Are you a big Alfline fan?
1: Yeah, you know, I was looking for one the other day, and I couldn't find one.
0: Yeah, I had to go all over Birmingham, but I finally found one at Barnes & Noble.
1: Okay.
0: And they got a different top five than your boy Stuart, man. What's his name, Mandel?
1: Mandel?
0: Yeah, their top five is Ohio State, Georgia, Texas, Notre Dame, Indiana. So they got a lot of belief in Georgia and Texas. But, Paul, I just don't have that kind of belief in Georgia and Texas. I mean, if the SEC is dependent on the Shark, I know he's got Cam Coleman, but hell, he had a Jonas Mitchell. He had Isaiah Bond. I've heard this story before. I mean, in Georgia, I mean, come on, I'm losing faith in you, Georgia. I mean, it's been 3 years when Nick Saban left. You were supposed to take the mantle and run, baby. I mean, I just said, now you talk about you don't have no receivers, you don't need no receivers, you got Mike Bobo and a bunch of running backs and a bunch of tight ends. I mean, whoever won the championship without wide receivers? I mean, I just don't have confidence. I mean, do you have confidence in Georgia and Texas, Paul, to redeem this conference? Do you have that confidence, brother?
1: Well, if I say I do, you're going to accuse me of being a fan of everyone in early June, like you did last year and the year before and the year before. I do have confidence in Texas. I think when you look at what they picked up in the portal, it's pretty serious stuff.
0: Man, Shark, I mean, you're talking about somebody minding you a Mark Richt. How long does it take you at Texas to win a championship? Come on. You supposed to have oil money out there. Damn, I mean, you're supposed
1: to have... Hey, Legend, I was looking at a transfer list today. Don't look now, but Lane, I think, has three or four of the top 12 or 13 players in the portal.
0: Man, Lane Kiffin actually doing it the right way. Lane Kiffin is the one coach, and LSU is the one program in the SEC that resembles the Big Ten to me. They're the one program that said, hey, we want the number one left tackle from Colorado. Let's spend the money and go get him. Hey, we want a fifth-year starter that's going to be an NFL quarterback next year. Let's spend the money and go get him. That's why the Big Ten's winning. That's what they're doing. We sit back here talking about, we hope Keon Russell works out. We hope Ezekiel Caldwell works out. Them folks go get players that already worked out. I got nothing against what Lane Kiffin's doing, other than the fact that I don't like him personally as a person. I think he's a weasel. I still can't get the picture of Marnie McGee in that pink suit out there talking about him leaving. I can't get that out of my head, like Captain Kangaroo for some reason. But anyway, Paul, also on the Alfline today, you know, they have the unit rankings where they rank the units in the SEC 1 through 16, the quarterback rooms and everything. And this is what they said about Alabama. Out of 16 teams, they said Alabama's got the number 9 quarterback room, the number 14 running back room, the number 4 wide receiver room, the number 12 offensive line room, the number 8 defensive line room, the number 8 linebacker room, and the number 2 DB room. Overall ranking of the 8th best roster in the SEC. And this just confirms what I said all along. Alabama don't have a championship roster. We can prop this thing up any way we want to prop it up and say we the A, say we the crimson and white, but we go into this season probably with the 8th best roster in the SEC and probably with the 18th or 19th best roster in the nation. We ain't winning no damn championship, Alabama! Wake up! Man, it pisses me off. This is year 3. I need to calm down. I'll give my thoughts to you. Let me calm down. Let me just calm down. But let me say, I just don't have much confidence in Texas and Georgia bringing us back. If Alabama don't stand up and become what we know we're supposed to be, this conference is sinking in quicksand depending on them, because I don't think they can get it done. Elvis has left the building.
1: Thank you very much. You mentioned the SEC. Speaking of the SEC, we finally have some news on this hearing tomorrow from both the Big Ten and the SEC, and the commissioner of the SEC has just released a statement coming out against the bipartisan Cruz-Cantwell bill. Doesn't mean it's DOA, doesn't mean anything. Is it a negotiating ploy? Perhaps. But a very specific and pointed release from the SEC where it makes it very clear we do not support the Protect College Sports Act as drafted. As drafted, the operative word there. The bill leaves critical issues unresolved. It does not meaningfully preempt a patchwork of state laws and provide the protection needed to make and enforce consistent rules, both essential to long-term stability. Finally, the SEC goes on to say the bill alters the House settlement revenue sharing framework in a way that may result in fewer student athletes receiving direct revenue. The statement ends by saying they are committed to providing more input on legislation, but to say the least, on the eve, shot there of the co-sponsor Maria Cantwell talking to two people she desperately needs support of. Chris Murphy is a big sports fan from Connecticut. Cory Booker, a former athlete at Stanford. Without those two supporting the bill, it has no chance. It will be perceived as a very big negative here of the fact that the SEC on the eve of the hearings, that will dominate conversation. The Big Ten is also against it. A major fail by Ted Cruz. It clearly shows that he rushed this thing out to get publicity, to get attention, and why in the world you would have introduced a bill as significant as this is without getting the support. I spoke last week when I was in Destin to Eric Schmidt, who is the senator from Missouri. He's one of the co-sponsors with Chris Coons of this bill. He told me 2 weeks ago he had dinner with Sankey and saw Petiti, and it is just slipshod legislating at its worst to introduce a bill without the two biggest guns in the room supporting it, and to have a hearing tomorrow without the support of the SEC and without having the SEC or the Big Ten commissioner there is really just downright legislative malpractice. We'll take a short break. We're coming right back.
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1: 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Zaxby's. Inside the 26 football schedule, I can't explain much more, but this is going to tell you, I think, primarily what window the games are going to be in. Is that right, guys? We already know the schedule. We're going to do a deep dive into when are these games going to be played. We know a couple of but we'll that's next Wednesday night. Let's check in with Rick in Houston, Texas. Good afternoon, Rick.
14: Hey, good afternoon, Paul. So, you know, Paul, a couple of things before I get to my question I have for you. There's always challenges getting thrown out on the Paul Feinbaum show. Old school challenge to get in the boxing ring with Chris, but I never thought that I'd hear a poetry memorization challenge being thrown out.
1: Wow. From William Cullen Bryant.
14: Paul, I think we definitely need to have Brandon Marcello back on the show about the time that sunburn starts peeling. I think that would make for great television.
1: By the way, that may never happen, but the way, as I mean, I Those are some serious burns right there, Brandon.
14: Absolutely. So, hey, Paul, so a lot of talk about Mike Leach being on the Hall of Fame ballot and how they lowered the standard down for him, but they also made the standard where another gentleman, I use that term very loosely, is once again eligible. Do you think the hat will make it into the Hall of Fame?
1: No, I don't. He certainly qualified, with the national championship, but I think the way he left college athletics has left an indelible scar and stain, and I blame him because look at Gus Malzahn. He's having fun with his post-coaching career. What has Les Miles done other than be an irritant?
14: Yeah, I mean, you can really say that his success came from Nick Saban, absolutely. Well, Paul, my dog saw a cat.
1: Thank you very much. Yeah, and by the way, I think Les Miles was a very good coach, but his on his way out of town, he did serious damage to what had been a reasonable reputation. Chris is up next in Charlotte. Good afternoon.
13: Hey, good afternoon, Paul. How you doing today?
1: We're doing great. Thank you.
13: Good. So I want to talk to you about Kalen DeBoer, man, because, like, where are we at with him, man, and this team with Alabama? Because I just want to know, are we getting back to where we used to be, or are we just going to, be in the, let's say, first round of the playoffs and we get knocked out again?
1: Chris, that's a real concern, and I think Legend raised a great point earlier. DeBoer has leaned heavily on recruiting. His recruiting has been spectacular. He has not been active in the portal, and that's where a lot of people think you're winning or losing. You look at the portal this year. I believe Indiana has 4 of the top 14 players ranked in the portal. LSU, I've mentioned, Texas. That is not what Alabama is doing right now, and they're gambling on a young quarterback and a veteran quarterback that one is going to be good enough. Now, last year, nobody really saw that Ty Simpson would be a first-round pick. He turned out to be that way. They're also gambling that the offensive line is good enough to support an anemic running game. I believe their schedule is manageable, but they have they still have enough tough games, Georgia, Texas A&M, LSU, at Tennessee, where they don't have a lot of room for error when it comes to the playoff. They cannot lose more than 2 games. And I think there are a lot of automatic wins on that schedule, and I know what happened last year with Florida State, but I think this is a different situation. But I don't like I think they're on the cut line of the playoffs right now. John is up next. John.
15: Hello, Paul. How are you? Paul?
1: John, I'm not going through this again. If you have something to say, say it.
15: No, I was going to tell you I've been sick, Paul. And I was in the hospital week before last.
1: I'm sorry to hear that.
15: And I was going to tell you I appreciate listening to your show, but I don't appreciate the way you talked to me yesterday when I tried to call in.
1: Well, John, you never said anything. That's why I didn't react. And that's why I said what I said a minute ago. Usually you go to a caller and it's not hard to say hello. And you just kept playing these, like, who's there game.
15: Well, Paul, maybe you should start respecting elders, okay? Good night.
1: I think my initial reaction was the correct one. I fell for the I was in the hospital 2 weeks ago trick. Brian is up next in Tulsa.
16: Oh, my gosh, Paul. But anyway, thank you for the vine. First of all, Paul, it was great to hear from Trey. Trey Tuscaloosa, to my fellow regulator. Trey, you're still in my prayers. Get better soon, buddy, and I hope to hear from you again. Number two, earlier first hour, some idiot calling about wanting to get the coach, the softball coach for Alabama fired. Dude, that is as dumb as Jerry Jones firing Jimmy Johnson after winning back-to-back Super Bowls. you know, knock it off with this stupid crap of wanting to fire a coach just because his team did not play well. Well, guess what? Neither did my Oklahoma baseball team, but they still found a way to win. So I want to say congratulations to Skip Johnson on the win as well. Paul, I want to ask you a question real quick. What was OU's portal ranking? What was their portal ranking for this session?
1: I'll go back and look. I thought I saw a couple of good players in there, but I don't remember the ranking. I will check on that. Thanks, Brian, for the call. Really do appreciate it. Jason is up next. Good afternoon.
17: Hey, Paul. Welcome back to Birmingham. Love you here.
1: Thank you.
17: What I don't hear enough conversation about with Alabama football and Kalen DeBoer and where the fan base is versus where the players, where the recruiting is, where we rank is what a – I mean, can you say turd on the radio? I mean, the guy has zero personality. I was listening the other day when you had Kentucky's coach on, and the conversation that you had was, you know, how does it feel to be amongst some of college football's elite? And even a first-year head coach at a university like Kentucky, the word Kalen DeBoer does not come out of their mouth. He is so non-intimidating. It's wrecking our program. I don't care who he's got talent-wise or whatever. The guy is such a lame duck that you cannot represent the University of Alabama with that type of personality. How do you feel about that? Because you don't even speak about it. What is there to speak about? He's the most unentertaining person to be there since Dumbos.
1: Yeah, I mean, Jason, you don't have to be a late night talk show host personality to be a good coach. And I think DeBoer is a good coach. Yeah, you can argue about the fit. All that matters right now with DeBoer is his record. And, you know, doesn't matter how many times Greg Byrne props him up. It doesn't matter how many times he gets an extension. He had better win. It's a cutthroat business. He's won enough right now to maintain his job, not deserving of an extension. The extension was simply given so Greg Byrne did not have to go out and look for somebody else.
17: I don't think there's a great replacement either.
1: Well, that's part of the equation. When you look at the forgetting Kiffin, when you look at all the new coaches in the SEC, I mean, would you have hired Will Stein, John Summerall, Ryan Silverfield? Would you have hired any of those to be the Alabama head coach?
17: No.
1: There's only one in that group that would have even gotten close to consideration.
17: Dan Lanning is the biggest mistake of not just putting up and putting all the chips in to keep the personality of Alabama alive. And that's just my personal opinion.
1: Yeah, but Jason, Dan Lanning is a dynamic personality. He has I'll take Kalen DeBoer's CFP record over Dan Lanning, who's been abysmal in the playoffs. But the difference is Dan Lanning didn't want that job. I mean, he probably has a better job right now, and I don't think I could have said that any time in the last 20 years. But he's got the resources. He continues to get great quarterback after great quarterbacks. He's got a dynamic approach, and I think eventually he will win big, perhaps even this year. So he didn't really want that job, and he also had been at Alabama under Nick Saban. He did not want to be the guy that followed Saban.
17: I realize that, and I think Oregon is definitely the safer choice, and he's doing a good job out there. I'm just comparing personality to personality.
1: Well, no, but by the way, Dan Lanning gambled on was, I don't want to be the guy that followed Saban, but I might consider being the guy who follows the guy who followed Saban.
17: Hey, I'm on board with that. Hey, we love you, Paul. Thank you.
1: Thank you. Yeah, appreciate it. And that's really, I'm kind of stuck because, I've been critical of DeBoer, but I also understand why DeBoer was retained. He was the best available choice. They did not have a good choice. It wasn't like they were looking for a coach like LSU was in late October. And a lot of people in late October, probably would have taken Lane Kiffin at Alabama. And we all know Lane Kiffin would have taken the job

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0: Hey, welcome back. And 14 hours before yet another congressional hearing on college sports tomorrow in the Senate, the SEC has come out against the bipartisan Cruz-Cantwell bill. So has the Big Ten. You can interpret that any way you want, but it means that this will overshadow whatever these senators hear tomorrow. It also means that the commissioners of those conferences will undoubtedly be back in Washington in a week or so negotiating and trying to change it. But anytime you try to change a bill, it only delays it, and this thing is already on a very narrow track. So Nick Saban, who I'm sure is in favor of the bill, that's one reason why he was invited to testify, will be among the most celebrated of the rather lackluster group of people, which include a Utah offensive lineman and a retired president at West Virginia, Pete Bavaca, who is a close friend and golfing buddy of the president, will also testify, as will the Pac-12 commissioner, Teresa Gould, which will be news to almost everyone when we see her, because at least there is proof of life that the Pac-12 has a conference and a commissioner. Squirrel is up next.
1: Thank you for taking my call. And as you know, I literally never call twice in a day, but I can't call tomorrow because I'm having some dental work done. And I really felt like Vance deserved a response because he kind of seemed upset during this call, you know, and I hate that. But first of all, I never claim that Vance has ever bragged about his athletic prowess. And if I knew he was day drinking again and in such a bad mood, I wouldn't even included his name in the list when I suggested a fine-bound decathlon for over 80 callers, because I knew he wasn't 80, but I knew he was getting on up there. And, you know, like I said, I was just wanting to get a rise out of him. And apparently I did. Did he seem upset to you?
0: Knowing Vance, and I feel like I do know him pretty well, he was about as angry as I've heard him in some time.
1: I know that. What you've been around me many times, Paul, as much as most of your callers that you're familiar with. What is it about me that irritates some of your longtime callers? I mean, I really try to be a good citizen. Is there anything that you could suggest, maybe self-help, that I could work on?
0: Well, Squirrel, I've met you a number of times, and I find you to be sure engaging and charming. I've met Mrs. Squirrel. Here's what I would advise you in the future, if you want to avoid.
1: I'm listening. I've got my pencil and paper.
0: Quit speaking so clearly and concisely about what you believe in.
1: And I'm too calm also, apparently.
0: You are serene.
1: I need to get a hyper voice, like a fake hyper voice, and jack it up a little bit. And I don't know. I'm going to work on it though, Vance. I'm really going to really take your suggestions into consideration here, and I'm going to try to become a better caller. Thanks for taking my call. Hello.
0: Thank you, Dylan in Jasper, Alabama is up next.
2: Well, I want to put. Can I put my 2 cents in on this Feinbaum decathlon?
0: Yes.
2: I got a suggestion. Obviously, Vance don't really want to compete in it. So here's what we could do. We could plug John from St. Louis in Vance's spot and kind of leave it at that. But you ever watched the movie Billy Madison Paul?
0: I've seen it advertised, but I've never seen the movie.
2: Well, Adam Sandler and some dude has a decathlon to own Madison Hotels. Okay, it's a decathlon. I tell you, I would love to see John and Page 54 compete in a Feinbaum decathlon. The winner gets a golden Feinbaum straight jacket, and they get to wear it for a year. But yeah, I feel like that would be a more suitable decathlon, and I tell you, you could have some of the callers as judges, and we could pick a clear winner right there. But anyway, John, I'm glad to see you doing good, buddy. I heard you call. You did yesterday. You did sound pretty rough, but yeah. Keep calling, brother. I'm glad you're doing good. Glad you're back on the show. And Paul, the dirtiest player in the game, is out of here.
0: Paul is up next in Kansas City. Paul, good afternoon.
3: Hey, Paul, how you doing? I was a little torn last week. I went to high school with Coach David Van Horn from the Razorbacks, and my son graduated from the University of Kansas, so I had mixed emotions. But Coach Van Horn brought them boys up here from Fayetteville up to Lawrence, and, you know, Lawrence, for your caller, it's a basketball school. The guy sure. at KU plays in a little baseball stadium, about 4,000 people. Looks really like a JUCO. But this Coach Fitzhugh out of KU's got the guys out of Texas, Louisiana. But, yeah, they beat the Razorbacks. But, Paul, my point is I think college baseball this year is exciting. I don't know if it's because it's on ESPN and being seen, but, you know, the Kentucky lost. Florida got thumped by Trump or Troy. But it's exciting. I just wanted your take on SEC baseball.
0: I was really glued to it Sunday and even last night and during the show yesterday I was watching. And it's I'll leave out the cliches about, what I really like is the unpredictability. To watch Troy, which has always had a great athletic program in Alabama, go into Gainesville, and they just didn't win. I mean, they were dominant. You saw Jacksonville State almost pull it off in its regional.
3: Milwaukee.
0: Auburn, I think, might have been the most resilient, losing the first game and having to finally come back. Two games that ended past midnight. It has been remarkable to watch, and it's getting even better this week with the super regionals. We're up against the break. Thanks for the call.
3: It really is.
0: A couple of minutes remaining here on what has been a very busy Tuesday afternoon.
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0: We're back, and Bob is up next in Murfreesboro. Good afternoon.
1: Good afternoon, Paul. Great show every day.
0: Thank you.
1: I do get a little tired of these people bashing these coaches. Now, they're doing the best job they can, and I know they're in the public eye because making the money that they're making. But how many of them have ever called you and told you how to do your job? None. You know what I mean? It's just, I don't know why they bashed Kalen DeBoer so much. I mean, I've heard all kinds of reasons, personality and all that, but I tell you, it's kind of like being president of the United States. I wouldn't want that job, you know what I mean? I wouldn't want to be at Alabama, but they're made different, those football and basketball coaches. I'm a Will Wade fan at LSU, but I have ever since I met him when he was an assistant at VCU. But they all want to be in the front row or front line, you know what I mean? But it's a tough job, and they're paid well, but, it's like the old saying, money ain't everything. Well, if it ain't everything, do you ever try to live without it?
0: That's a good one. Hey, Bob, thank you so much. I really appreciate it. Henry is in South Carolina. Good afternoon.
2: Hey, Paul.
0: What's happening with you, Henry?
2: Yeah, so I have been a UGA fan for all 25 years of my life. And I think that UGA and Georgia football has probably had the most interesting trajectory within my lifetime that it ever has. I mean, especially being from South Carolina, I've seen us go from zero to hero. I've lived through the Spurrier years. I've had to take the flak from my classmates here in South Carolina during the Spurrier years when we barely won. But my question for you, Paul, is, I feel like we got hot at the right time, but we might have got Kirby Smart at the wrong time, because I have some questions about whether or not he can compete in this new era of college football. We've seen us lose in the playoffs for 2 years in a row now, and it's kind of been, we play well in the regular season, obviously. We've been dominant in the SEC. But when we get to the playoff stage, then we seem to fall short. And I wonder, do you think that Kirby Smart has a genuine inability to compete in the NIL and transfer portal era?
0: Thanks for the call, Henry. By the way, I talked to Coach Spurrier yesterday, and he is doing great. As far as Kirby Smart, I think Kirby Smart has been the victim of a number of things. I think that bye has been his biggest enemy. I believe Kurt Cignetti is the only coach who has won with a bye. And I still believe Kirby Smart is at the top of the food chain. I think he is the most adaptable coach I have ever encountered, and he does it with a smile. He doesn't complain. He doesn't talk about the end of the world, and I fully believe Kirby Smart will win another championship. I hope that answered your questions. Arthur is up next in Alabama. Hello, Arthur.
3: Hey, good afternoon, Paul. Just real quick, I heard Squirrel asking for some advice. Do you mind if I give him some advice?
0: I wish you would.
3: After 15 seconds of your conversation, if you wouldn't mention Jim so much, that would be cool. I would like for him to join a Zoom call and bring a doll and just show on the doll for all of us to see where Jim hurt him. Not all of his calls are like that, but at least 85% of his calls are like that. So if, leave Jim out of it, Jim doesn't call the show anymore, you'll never be Jim. You'll never be as compelling as Jim. Your calls are mediocre at best. So, that's my advice for him. Secondly, on the NIL thing, Paul, I don't have a solution for it, but I know who to blame for it, and that's Ed O'Bannon. You have a great day.
0: Thank you. Well, you nailed the guy who started it. John is up next. Hey, John.
4: Paul, I apologize for being short with you earlier, but when somebody gets up to be my age, Paul, I get emotional about things. And sometimes when I don't feel I'm getting any respect, I just don't want to talk about it. And thank you. Good night.
0: Well, John, listen, we respect you by going to your call, so I hope that answers your question. Swamp Dog is up next.
5: Hey, Mr. Paul. Thanks for taking my call. Yeah, I heard you talking a lot about college baseball today. I want to give a shout-out to my Georgia Bulldogs. I think they can win the whole thing. They look poised to be able to do it. And but I didn't like what I saw from Phelps the other day. He got thrown out of the game and got suspended for the first round of the Super Regionals. And, you know, that was not good. But I think they can still overcome that. They had a right to throw him out because what he did.
0: Yeah, I thought that was a close call. I mean, he overdid it, but I still believe there has to be a little celebration left in this game. Thanks for the call. William is in Maryville. Hey, William.
6: Hello, Paul. I've been out of pocket the last couple of weeks. I've got two questions for you about this 2014 playoff and this legislation. First is, how does this impact the lower bowl games, the lesser bowl games that have contracts with various conferences and are very impactful for their communities? And number two, if you go to a massive 24-team playoff, how do you draw fans unless you have home games that the home team will – you know, support, and you can't have people traveling to some of these lesser bowl sites.
0: William, on the lesser bowl games, they are on life support. This would completely finish them off. I mean, there's not a worse business right now than the college bowl business, but after the top five or six, I mean, they're all struggling. Last year was a real test, and I mean, with fans having to go across the country nonstop, it's going to get worse. There really isn't a good answer. You'll probably play two rounds on campuses, which will alleviate some of that. And then you end up going to all these sterile cities that you better hope they care about the actual game.
6: Paul, I agree with you. And you know, I was sitting here thinking about it, that if you don't have on-campus games, people are getting – you know, they're getting brokered by the day traveling. They don't want to travel. They're traveling to, you know, maybe lesser weather sites than where they live.
0: And by the way, William, I mean, last year alone, you had games in, I mean, we did the Fiesta Bowl in Phoenix. I mean, there wasn't three people in Phoenix that cared about a game between Miami and Ole Miss. And that's always the downside of this. And the Sugar Bowl is going to take care of itself, and the Rose Bowl is standalone. But guess what? They're not really concerned about that. College football doesn't care about the people that help prop it up and make it a great sport all these years. They care about the TV money.
6: Well, and you know, having lived in Phoenix, which you know is a big site for these games, and other places, I'm concerned because you've got cities that have spent money on stadiums, spent money on with advertisers.
0: Right. William, I hate to leave it there. We will. We'll be right back.
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1: I'm Christine Lisi. Coming up in moments on ABC, it's game one of the Stanley Cup Final, Golden Knights at the Hurricanes. This postseason, Carolina has lost one game total. Vegas has dropped four. That is the fewest combined losses, five, by teams entering the Cup Final since 1987, when the NHL moved to a four best of seven series. Baseball Yankees do not have slugger Aaron Judge in the lineup tonight against the Guardians. MRI revealed he's got a bone bruise causing nagging soreness in his right shoulder. He'll meet with doctors. Injury is impacting Judge's swing. The team is hoping it's not a long-term injury. Paul Goldschmidt with a two-run blast. That's given New York a 2-1 lead on Cleveland. Bottom of the third inning. The Tigers, the team with the worst record in the American League, lead the AL-leading Rays 5-0, top of the fifth. Padres and Phillies tied at two in the top of the fifth. Ben Sheets with a two-run homer for San Diego. Philadelphia's Bryce Harper with a two-run shot of his own. Orioles up 4-1 on the Red Sox, top of the fifth. Pete Alonso has driven in two runs for Baltimore. Blue Jays and Braves tied at two in the bottom of the third inning. Lots of smiles today at Patriots OTAs with newly acquired receiver A.J. Brown on the field for the first time with his teammates. Speaking to the media, Brown said he is still in awe of the trade that sent him from Philadelphia to New England. From ESPN's Adam Schefter, Falcons and star receiver Drake London agreed on a new massive four-year, $141 million extension, $100 million guaranteed. The Knicks listing center Mitchell Robinson as questionable for the NBA Finals opener against the Spurs tomorrow, 7:30 Eastern, ESPN Radio, 8:30 Eastern on ABC. Robinson underwent surgery on a broken finger last week.
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2: 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And we got a 13-year NBA vet, NBA champ with the Spurs, Sirius XM NBA radio host Antonio Daniels. 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And Antonio, we got big-time Spurs, big-time Knicks. I mean, it is so, I don't know about you, but we are so excited that it's kicking off tomorrow night. We feel like it's an embarrassment of riches because, of course, we got the Stanley Cup Finals starting tonight, and it's just always so much fun when we're in the midst of finals, right?
3: I hear that. San Antonio's home for me.
2: Right.
3: Antonio's home. So I will be in attendance tomorrow, excited about it. And it's the thing about this series for me in particular, obviously me living in San Antonio since I played here, in 1998 is when I moved here, but I have great relationships on that New York Knicks side as well. Mike Brown, now the head coach of the New York Knicks, was my player development coach here in San Antonio. Jose Alvarado, right, was in New Orleans. Josh Hart was in New Orleans. Jordan Clarkson is a San Antonio kid. So I have relationships, obviously, on both sides, but I'm just excited to watch greatness. I'll give you guys a little secret as well. I'm also excited to actually get an opportunity to talk about basketball as opposed to some of the low-hanging fruit that was being discussed during the Western Conference Finals.
4: Yeah, elaborate.
2: For sure.
4: But elaborate.
2: Do tell from your perspective.
3: You realize how many platforms that I've gone on and did interviews, and the first question was always about Oklahoma City and flopping. That was always the first question. So it got away. I felt like the Western Conference got away from discussing good basketball. We got away from discussing greatness. Shai Gilgeous-Alexander being back-to-back MVP. How difficult it is to average north of 30 points in this league while shooting 55% from the field. You know, Wemby, to me, if he's healthy, will be the greatest player to ever touch a basketball. Ever. And I know that's saying a lot because he's only 3 years in, but what we're seeing right now is something that we have never come close to seeing before.
2: Right, and a tall order for you because as an NBA champion, you have seen the greatness and a champ with the Spurs. You've seen all the greatness that has come through San Antonio. So, I mean, that's a big compliment. But on the same token, what I love about Wemby, Antonio, is the fact that he seems like the pressure is the crown isn't too heavy for his head. And right. He just looks like a guy who's absolutely ready for the moment.
3: Yeah, and I think that's the most impressive thing with me as well, Tanitra, is, you know, when you have a young man that's 22 years of age and you're throwing everything at him, there has to be a concern as to how he's going to handle what's being thrown at him. Because you think of, like, who we all were at 22 years of age. Listen, I know who I was at 22 years old, and I couldn't handle that. So as impressive as he is physically, and all the skills that he brings to the floor, I think his mindset, for me, is another piece of him that sets him apart from everywhere else. You know, when he leaves and he's going and he's working with Monks and Navy SEALs, he's not as concerned about the physical, but he also understands how important the mental aspect of the game is as well. And he's done a great job at 22 years old setting a culture down here in San Antonio that was lost when Tim Duncan, David Robinson, Manu Ginobili, Tony Parker, and those guys walked out the door.
5: AD, this won't surprise you. That was on my second junior year in Alabama when I was 22 years old. There you go. Not my first junior year, my second junior year.
3: Yeah. Your second junior year? So what you're saying is you weren't ready either, huh?
5: Hell no, man. Absolutely not. No chance. No doubt about it. Look, Wimby's gotten all the attention. You know, Jalen Brunson's gotten so much attention, and rightly so. But as you know, because you were one of those guys, man, you're going to hoist a Larry O. The others have to show up. Give me a game within the game matchup that you were excited to watch that doesn't involve Wimby or Brunson.
3: Well, you know, if you watch the Western Conference playoffs, San Antonio did a great job in the second round. They faced Anthony Edwards, right? And in the Western Conference Finals, they faced Shai Gilgeous-Alexander. And basically, what Mitch Johnson and his coaching staff are saying is, that guy, whether it be Anthony Edwards or Shai Gilgeous-Alexander, is not going to beat me. It's going to have to be someone else. So we saw Alex Caruso go out and get 30 in game one, right? We saw different guys from Minnesota have a great game one, but to sustain it, that's what makes guys great. And there's a difference between being a role player and an elite player. I was a role player in this league for 13 years. You know what role players don't want to do? They don't want the responsibility to have to score 20 and 30 points a night. That's not in their call. That's not in their calling. So now I'm looking at Mikal Bridges, right? I'm looking at OG Anunoby. I'm looking at these guys. Even someone like Karl Anthony Towns, right? Because I feel like he presents something that the San Antonio Spurs have not seen yet, and that is a big that Wimby has to honor if he does guard him. So to me, it does come down to the others. Right? It does come down to the Josh Harts and the Deuce McBride, the Jose Alvarados, because they're going to attach a man and a half to Jalen Brunson the same way they did to Shai Gilgeous-Alexander, the same way they did to Anthony Edwards.
2: And you talk about those others, AD, if you will, Antonio Daniels, 13-year NBA vet and NBA champ with the Spurs, also SiriusXM. XM NBA radio host along with Rob Perez. You talk about those others, and a lot of times the way that they're able to excel or maybe exceed expectations is because of the coaches that you mentioned earlier who put them in position. We saw Mike Brown make some subtle shifts without use Karl Anthony Towns, mm-hmm. and that made all the difference for the Knicks. And you talked about just the work that working with Mike Brown in the past and him having the San Antonio sort of DNA in his blood, for lack of a better term. Same for Mitch Johnson. How important, I mean, how interested are you and intrigued by this chess match that is going to be going on against Mike Brown and Mitch Johnson?
3: Well, I think it's pretty cool. Obviously, Mike Brown has been here before, been in the coached in the finals before, but this is different. This is different. Right here. And I love the evolution that we've seen from Mike Brown and the offense of the New York Knicks, which Tanisha, you just referenced. If you look at who the Knicks were throughout the course of this season, during the playoffs, we've seen a completely different version. And he's using Karl Anthony Towns as a hub. And what people forget, what people tend to forget about Mike Brown is that he was assistant coach in Golden State for a lot of those championships. You know what they have in Golden State? They have Draymond Green. They use Draymond Green as a hub in Golden State. You know what they have in Golden State? They have Steph Curry. So now he's using Karl Anthony Towns, similar to Draymond Green, and he's using Jalen Brunson, similar to what he did Steph Curry, putting Jalen Brunson off the ball, right? So it's not as much pounding of the basketball, not as much one-on-one. So Mike Brown's ability to evolve this New York Knicks offense, to me, has been the biggest difference. Early in the season, it was Karl Anthony Towns just waiting in the corner and waiting for his opportunity. Mike Brown has changed all that. And since then, they've run off 11 in a row in the postseason. And right now, they are playing better than any team in the postseason thus far. Now, we can look at it and say, well, they haven't played Minnesota, or they haven't played Denver, or they haven't played Oklahoma City. That's not their fault. They're playing who's in front of them, and they're running through who's in front of them, meaning the New York Knicks.
5: Antonio, Mitchell Robinson is not one of those dudes who's going to be lighting up the scoreboard, right, and putting the ball in the basket a lot, but he does eat a ton of glass. He's got that broken pinky and the mystery injury. Go back to your playing days, man. How How many times are you going to swipe at that pinky and see where the pain threshold is when it comes to a guy like Mitchell Robinson?
3: I tell you the biggest difference, though. I tell you the biggest difference, Ian, is Mitchell Robinson is not a guy that's going to have the ball in his hands for you really to swing at it like that, unless it's off a rebound.
5: Right.
3: Because a lot of what he does offensively is off of offensive rebounds and putbacks and lobs. So it's different if it's Shaquille O'Neal and he's going to take a dribble or two or three and give you an opportunity to go down there and kind of smack at his hands a little bit. I'm interested to see how Mitchell Robinson feels after he catches a lob, right? Like, because when you're talking about a break, it comes down to pain tolerance. Even after it's surgically repaired, it comes down to pain tolerance. And you don't know how your body is going to respond to something until you put it through it. I'm interested to see the first lob that he catches, the first shot that he blocks off the glass, how he physically, meaning that pinky finger, responds to that.
5: How much Toradol is in that pinky finger and how it responds to that?
3: Amen. Amen.
2: Well, listen, AD coming
3: Sunday.
2: Into
3: –
5: That's it.
2: Any given Sunday. Any given Sunday. Any given Wednesday in this case, right? And listen,
3: that's
2: waiting
3: right.
2: for 7 years to get to this point, I would imagine Mitch Robinson is going to take his lumps and bumps because he has an opportunity to do something that this whole Knicks squad wants to do. Because, hey, if they win this, you know they're going to be immortalized in New York City. Appreciate your time, Antonio. Antonio Daniels, 13-year NBA vet, NBA champ with the Spurs, and Sirius XM NBA radio host. Appreciate you.
3: Thank you, guys.
5: Appreciate you, man. By the way, quickly, we got game one about to start in the Stanley Cup Final. I just saw something from Mitch Marner that scares the heck out of me because I backed the Hurricanes tonight on DraftKings. He was doing pirouettes and skating while we were talking to Antonio Daniels in his final warm-up. Like, you look like a figure skater out there just having fun. Reminded me of the Texas Longhorns against Tennessee.
2: Yeah.
5: Before the second game where, hey, man, loser goes home and you're making tee times or going to the beach, right? And all those ladies are in there line dancing and just relaxed and whatnot. And what happened?
2: Yeah.
5: Texas 4-0,
2: yeah.
5: right? And
2: yeah.
5: and
2: yeah.
5: the Longhorns are playing for the Women's College World Series. That
2: well,
5: is what I just saw
2: is...
5: from the Golden Knights. They looked relaxed. And I'm watching Mitch Marner doing pirouettes. What in the hell? Watch out. Get ready. They look relaxed in Carolina right now in a packed barn.
2: Yeah, like it's about to go Woo! Down. They say he is one of the three, and the three-headed monster
5: That's
2: is
5: it.
2: About to be scary in Carolina. Well, is there a player you'd start a team around other than Wimby in this league? I don't know because, you know what, he's pretty darn scary too. It's Amber and Ian on ESPN Radio, the ESPN app, and Sirius XM, Channel 80.
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12: There was a time I started gathering with the church, and when I did, I found myself with feelings of disconnection. In other words, I felt like I didn't fit in. When I came into the worship center, oftentimes looking at the ground, then I came across Psalm 33. Here's what it says, "But you, O Lord, are a shield for me, my glory, and the one who lifts up my head." God reminded me in that moment that He's the one who shields me from attacks from the outside, but more importantly, He said, "I'm your glory, not how you've performed in your life." And lastly, He said, "I'm the one who lifts up your head." So today, if you need one to be your shield, your glory, and the one who lifts up your head, turn to Him.
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17: The San Antonio Spurs are headed to the NBA Finals.
18: Most would have been like, we're getting in the playoffs this year, and then next year really shoot for getting back to the NBA Finals. So, yeah, they're ahead of schedule.
19: This is an organization that understands how to win, and they need everyone buying in on the same exact principles.
20: Their inexperience is something that the New York Knicks can try and lead on, but the reality is they got a 7'5" alien by the name of Victor Wembanyama from France who is all world.
2: I feel like calling him an alien is even a friggin' understatement. I feel like it's an understatement.
5: Yeah,
2: like
5: we gotta come up with something new, Tanitra. Something new. Everyone's calling him an alien. You know, alien. Area 51
2: was
5: a little bit
2: original. Yeah, that's it. Area 51.
5: Yeah.
2: I
5: would love for him to switch his uni from one, just put that 5 in front of it. Because it's hard to make 51 look good in basketball. Yeah. I mean, that's hard. Yeah. That dude can make it look good. You know, but I'm tired of alien, you know, cyborg. Area 51 was very creative. I heard that yesterday. I think it was on McAfee's show. And I know that's it's been thrown around a little bit also. But, yeah, the alien thing, he's beyond alien. I mean, we're, you know, E.T. ain't holding his jock.
2: I saw, I was about to say, I saw extraterrestrial as one. But I just feel like he's just, I mean, unicorn, that's another one. But that one I think is just so I think that's just
5: Porzingis had that first, and Porzingis couldn't hold his jock either, for that matter. Yeah. Which leads us to the question that you posed: would you take anybody else over Wimby? And I can tell you right now, the answer from 29 other general managers outside of San Antonio is also the one I'm about to give you. Not just no, but hell no. Not even close. Now, the one that would give me pause would be Jokic.
2: Well, sure.
5: But other than that, find me somebody else that would even be make you pause before you went, you know what? Nope, that's the guy I'm starting my franchise with right now, and I'm going to have him for the next 12 to 15 years. Jokic is older and still does remarkable things. I mean, crazy stuff. You know, the averaging the triple doubles and this and that. I mean, he is sensational. Finished ahead of Wimby in the All-Star voting. Finished second behind SGA as far as the MVP goes, but I can tell you right now, Tanitra, that there is no way that the other 29 GMs, if you put truth serum in them, whether that's, you know, a needle in the arm or a boatload of whiskey, they're taking Wimby as the one dude that they would draft number one overall to start a team.
2: Oh, as they should, because like you said, it would take a Nikola Jokic, who, by the way, has said, quote, for him, Victor Wembanyama is the most unique player to have played the game, and we're only talking about 3 seasons in. So
5: two and a half, really, because he got hurt.
2: Right, because he got, right. It's, and if you think about it from that perspective, or kind of dealing with some of the lung issue or whatever, like for him, we haven't even seen him like at full mass. Like, imagine once we see him at full mass, when he's put on more weight and he's done more, all of the things that he does in the off season, as far as not just his physical, but his mental. I mean, to me, he's just getting started. I think Nikola Jokic, the only reason you might maybe give a nod is because, hey, you've kind of seen what he can do, multi-MVP. You know he's already an NBA championship. You know he can essentially put a team on his back. So you kind of, and you look at him as being the prototype of what future bigs are, right? So yeah, I could probably lean in that direction, but other than him, I would have a tough time picking any player other than Victor Wembanyama to be the core of my team. I mean, he's showing you so much. Like, let's go back to game one, if you will, against the Oklahoma City Thunder. He literally took that game away from Oklahoma City almost single-handedly at both ends, and dared everybody to come for him. And then, granted, you saw a little bit of what Oklahoma City did in the second game to kind of reset. But do you remember, and for me, Fitzy, it's also a mindset, right? Because do you remember him going out of the tunnel? Do you remember him going through the tunnel when he leaves the game, and he's just still clapping it up, and he's like, yeah. I mean, if you didn't know any better, you would have thought, yep, there it is. I see, for me, it's all about, you got dog in you. Like, do you, at the end of the game, at any given moment, want the ball in your hand? Do you want to be the guy that wears, you know, heavy is the head that wears the crown? He's that. He's a throw. And then he kind of goes back to all the other players. We talked about those players that he's tutored under for the Spurs. But he's been under the tutelage of so many others, like Kevin Garnett. Who else goes and studies with Monks and goes and studies with the Navy? I mean, the things that he does, he's just scary.
5: Oh, no doubt. And by the way, if you have an argument for somebody else, come on,
2: make
5: your case. 888-SAY-ESPN, 888-729-3776. There is not a player on the planet that I would not take over Wemby right now. Now, the bonus you get with Jokic is you get his brothers. It's like your own security team coming in. You don't even have to pay for security, because those dudes from the Eastern Bloc, they will beat the ever-loving snot out of anybody that comes near any one of the players on your squad. So you're saving a little money if you bring in Jokic, because he brings his own security team with him, meaning his brothers.
2: But other than a few coins,
5: but other than that, I'm still going with Wemby. I'm still going Wemby all the way.
2: Well, Amber and Ian on ESPN Radio, the ESPN app, SiriusXM Channel 80, presented by Progressive Insurance. Ian Fitzsimmons along with Tanitra Batiste here with you tonight, asking you the question: if you have a reasonable case, we will hear it. 888-SAY-ESPN, 888-729-3776. If you can tell us who out there in all the pantheon of NBA across all 30 of these teams, heck, if you find someone who's out there in the making, like, hey, Victor Wembanyama, we've known about him for years before he ever touched the ball in the NBA. If there's somebody out there that you feel that some GM, your GM for your team, should go after, let us know. But yeah, I think no doubt it's Wemby for me.
5: You mentioned being around those Spurs legends, right? Oh, we've got a goal. Holy mother, goal! Already. They have lit the lamp in Carolina 25 seconds in. Ellers with a 98-mile-an-hour slap shot. They have dented the twine. They have lit the lamp. The Carolina Hurricanes are up one zip already on the Golden Knights of Vegas. Do we have time to hear from Mike Tirico now? Because I've just ruined that with that quick play-by-play and keeping the audience up to date on what is going on in Game 1 and the chase for Lord Stanley. Game 1 tomorrow night right here on ESPN Radio. Trying to chase down the Lario, but that has got to be one of the fastest damn goals I have ever seen in a game one in the Stanley Cup final. Holy mother!
2: Was Eichel anywhere doing like the little dance that you saw him doing? Do we see a pirouette? I mean, just what?
5: Well, that's Mitch Marner. Marner was the one doing the pirouette for the Golden Knights. Carter Hart, man, look, he has been unbelievable between the pipes for the Golden Knights, and he got beaten. I mean, that's one that he stops 99 out of 100 times. Eller is just, I mean, he lit it. Fifth goal of the playoffs. Wow. I mean, that was impressive.
2: Just a reminder that you are in Carolina's house. Your calls and sound on sound off. Amber and Ian on ESPN Radio, the ESPN app, and SiriusXM Channel 80.
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4: I'm Christine Lisi from Raleigh, North Carolina. It is game one of the Stanley Cup Final on ABC. Nick Ehlers' fifth goal of this postseason. Put one past Carter Hart 25 seconds in. That's given the Hurricanes a 1-0 lead on the Golden Knights in the first period. Baseball, Yankees without slugger Aaron Judge against the Guardians tonight. MRI revealed he's got a bone bruise causing nagging soreness in his right shoulder. He'll meet with doctors. The injury's impacting Judge's swing. The team is hoping it is not a long-term issue. Paul Goldschmidt with a two-run homer and a two-run single. New York leading Cleveland 4-3, bottom of the fourth inning. The Tigers, who have the American League's worst record, lead the team with the AL's top mark. The Rays, 7-0, bottom six. Padres and Phillies tied at 2, bottom six. Ben Sheets has homered for San Diego. Bryce Harper for Philadelphia. Marlins up 4-0 on the Nationals, top of the sixth, thanks to home runs by Arribito, Hernandez, Otto Lopez, and Joe Mack. Braves leading the Blue Jays 3-2, bottom five. Ozzie Albies with the go-ahead RBI single. Lots of smiles today at Patriots OTAs with newly acquired receiver A.J. Brown on the field for the first time as with his teammates. Speaking to the media, Brown said he is still in awe of the deal that sent him from Philadelphia to New England. From ESPN's Adam Schefter, Falcons and star receiver Drake London agreed on a new massive four-year, $141 million extension, $100 million guaranteed. The $35.2 million average annual salary makes him the NFL's third highest paid receiver. Knicks listing center Mitchell Robinson questionable for the NBA Finals opener against the Spurs tomorrow, 7:30 Eastern ESPN Radio, 8:30 Eastern ABC. He underwent surgery on a broken finger last week.
5: Hey, it's your resident Super Bowl champ, Chris Cannon. Coming up Wednesday, I'll tell you which X-Factors will have the biggest impact on the NBA Finals. 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

0: But this other team in Carolina, Fitz, they're about that action, boss, because they put up a goal already, what, 25 seconds into game one of the Stanley Cup Final. Carolina Hurricanes making a statement, and you said, hey, look, this is what they've been doing all postseason, and they are 10-1 in the postseason when they score first. It's Amber and Ian on ESPN Radio, Sirius XM Channel 80, and the ESPN app. You can give us a call at 888-SAY-ESPN, 888-729-3776. Ian Fitzsimmons along with Tanitra Batiste in for Amber Wilson. And today was Media Day. Speaking of the next finals series, it's the NBA Finals, of course, starting tomorrow night. Today was Media Day at the NBA Finals. So let's get into an NBA Finals edition of Sound On, Sound Off.
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0: 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Jalen Brunson, of course, the NBA on ESPN Radio, talked about what flipped in that Hawks series and set up this unprecedented run by the New York Knicks.
3: A focus, a wake-up call. I think most importantly, we've just been focusing on the moment, not looking ahead, not looking too far in advance. I think every step of the way, we focus on the moment that we're in and how can we be better from that moment, from the days in between games, how can we get better from the last, find ways to get better, even through wins. It's been really important for us, so our focus and mentality has been great, but we know it has to be up another notch.
4: Look, it's almost like it would have been better for the entire East.
0: Yeah.
4: If CJ McCollum had missed that jumper off the right elbow with a second left, right?

0: I think it was like 118, 117, whatever it was, you know, for the Hawks.
1: And it happened twice for the Hawks.
0: Yeah, so if he misses that shot, maybe they don't have what Jalen Brunson is just talking about. If they win that game, like, there's certain little things as an athlete that can flip a switch and for a team. And that, I think, flipped the switch. And everything else, I mean, they have been a different basketball team. And so many people are going back to the regular season matchups between Knicks and Spurs. Both of these teams are completely
1: different
0: than those Cup games. So that was pretty interesting to hear what Jalen Brunson said. It became very focused on what is next. I mean, like the next possession, the next rep, the next lift, the next film session. It wasn't about the macro. It was more micro. And you're seeing the difference on the court.
1: Yeah, and this is why you bring in a Jalen Brunson. This is why you begin to build this team. You put it together and you say, hey, this is a team that should make a championship run. You've got all the elements. Now you've just got to add that one more thing. You add a Mike Brown to be able to do what he did for the Commissioner's Cup, unlock them. And then, you know, they fall off a little bit of a cliff. They come back on. So the other thing is this. They've kind of seen that in reverse where, hey, we go high and then we go low and we've got to kind of figure it out. This time they said, we're not going to play games with these Hawks. We're going to reset and reset quickly. And they never really looked back. And that's why maybe you and I might not be so crazy in kind of leaning into this Knicks team as maybe the team that's going to win it all. De'Aaron Fox, Spurs guard, who was shaky at the beginning of that Spurs OKC series. You're wondering how his health might play a part, but De'Aaron Fox showed up enough to be able to help to contribute and get the Spurs team to the NBA Finals, and he talked about where he is health-wise.
2: Where I'm at is, it is what it is. We have, what, maybe two-ish weeks left of the season, and then I'll think about it after that. But for me, it's, you know, we're thinking about New York. Obviously, we had, you know, success against OKC. We celebrated that night. But once we got home, you know, we shifted to what's in front of us now. And you put that series behind us. You can take some of the good that we did, take some of the bad. And, you know, those are kind of a little bit, they're pretty similar to some of the things that they do defensively. But we know that we're going to have our work cut out for us.
0: Boy, he flipped that script in a hurry. All right. Oh, you're asking about health? Okay.
1: Right.
0: I'm going to give you 5 seconds on that, and then I'm going to go talk about the Knicks.
1: For sure.
0: And at this time, as he just mentioned,
1: maybe
0: 2.5 weeks left. Shoot me up. Tape me up. Ice me. Whatever you got to do, get my butt back on the floor. And this is how young this team is also when you think about it. People who may have missed the show last night, his nickname is Unk, and he's 28. Now, I don't know what they call Harrison Barnes.
1: Harrison Barnes, they must call him Gramps.
0: Yeah, whatever, because he's, what, 33, 34 now?
1: Yeah.
0: But when you're calling a 28-year-old Unk, that's when you know you have a very, very, very young squad. And I can promise you this, I don't care what the injury is on anybody on either team.
1: Yeah.
0: Hey. Shoot me up, tape me up, get me out there. Doesn't matter.
1: I'm going. And listen, De'Aaron Fox showed the grit that he has because in that closeout game, he played 36 minutes, shot 50% from the field, almost 43% from three-point land, and had 5 assists to go along with 15 points and 3 pickpockets. So, hey, I think De'Aaron Fox is feeling just fine.
0: There you go.
1: Just fine. Now, Mitch Johnson, of course, head coach of the Spurs, talked about Victor Wembanyama. Everyone, of course, he's the man of the moment, and he's the guy who, and I talked about it in the previous segment, how he is someone who has that mindset. He's a killer. He's a dog. He just knows how to attack, when to attack, and Mitch Johnson is confident that he knows where to attack in the moment.
3: I don't think anybody ever assumed he wasn't going to be ready to attack the moment. I think his level of composure and poise and to execute when needed at this stage and age as an individual and then as a collective group has been what's most impressive.
0: What he said.
1: Right. And another thing that kind of brought to mind when I heard Coach Mitch Johnson talk about Wemby attacking the moment was this conversation Kevin Garnett had on his podcast, really cool podcast, and he talked about meeting with Wemby, and he said he's giving him all this information and, you know, talking about the technical aspect, but he noticed that Wemby kind of leaned in when he started to talk about the mental, talking about attacking and talking about how to approach a moment. And that's the kind of thing that separates him at such a young age, being able to go into this finals with not feeling like the pressure of, hey, this franchise hasn't seen a title since 2014, but feeling like, hey, he's ready for the moment. And like you said, just what Mitch Johnson said, and you'll of course hear it on the NBA on ESPN Radio tomorrow. All the sound comes from interviews that'll air then. And of course, Mike Brown, Knicks head coach, who's been here before in various capacities, maybe most recently with the Golden State Warriors as an assistant coach. He also talked about that long wait, because everyone always says, Fitz, is it going to be about rust or is it going to be about rest? He talks about the wait from the Eastern Conference Finals to the NBA Finals.
3: You know, it was long. We had to try to stay creative in terms of what we wanted to do with our guys. All of our coaches have been fantastic. They've contributed on the court. They've contributed off the court. So a lot of different ideas from different guys. And we just kind of took it day by day in terms of what we're doing on the floor. The one thing we always try to figure out how to do is keep the competitive edge with our guys, because when you're off, as long as we're off, that's a tough thing to do. You don't feel it like you would if you were playing games every day, but our guys are pros, they're veterans, and hopefully it was there.
0: All right, on the rest aspect, and I'm not a big numbers guy,
1: yeah,
0: because I think you can make numbers dance to back up any argument
1: sure
0: you want to make. But this one is one that is just, it's factual. It's literally in the record books. Teams off a sweep in the NBA playoffs in a 7-game series, going up against a team that went 7 games. They're 20-4. 20-4 in the series. Not game one, in the series. So that obviously historically favors the New York Knicks. And the other aspect that I think favors the Knicks a bit, and like you say the same about Mitch Johnson, and he knows Mike Brown, and Mike Brown obviously knows Mitch Johnson. But what Mike Brown also has, he was on that staff for a while. He knows that Greg Popovich culture. And who was Greg Popovich's hand-picked successor? His top assistant in Mitch Johnson. So the little bitty intricacies and whatnot in certain sets, he might see something and, you know, oh, hey, I remember that from this game that we ran. And that it's one of those game within the games, the chess matches.
1: Yes.
0: You brought it up last night, to keep an eye on between Mike Brown, former Spurs assistant, versus another former Spurs assistant, now head coach of San Antonio, Mitch Johnson.
1: Yeah, and Mike Brown, with all of the experience, even with the Cleveland Cavaliers, but with all the experience with Golden State Warriors, he kind of alluded to it in that clip. And he talked about it also at the beginning of the Cleveland Cavaliers series. He studies certain players. They knew exactly what to do with James Harden. Uh-oh, wait a minute. I think
0: close.
1: We got another Fitz alert.
0: No,
1: what you
0: no.
1: got, Fitzy?
0: That's
1: no.
0: the second
1: close
0: post.
1: No cigar.
0: That is the second post that the Carolina Hurricanes have hit in the first 10 minutes. Hit two posts, also lit the lamp once. They do lead right now. 10 minutes to go in the first period. Game one, Stanley Cup final. Carolina on top of Vegas right now, 1-0. And Carter Hart, who has been sensational between the pipes for Vegas, that goal he gave up is one he normally saves. The first post was another one, went over his right shoulder, he normally gets. I mean, looks a little rattled, but maybe he'll start to settle down a little bit because he just had a nice glove save. So get ready. This damn thing is going to be a wild ride between Carolina and Vegas, and I can't wait for game one tomorrow night right here on ESPN Radio and ABC when it comes to the chase for the Larry O. This is a great time of year.
1: For sure. And we, of course, will keep you posted on what's going on in Carolina in the Stanley Cup final. But in the meantime, a former NFL wide receiver sounded less than optimistic about one team's quarterback room in 2026, which probably means he's a little less optimistic about their chances to get to the big game. You'll hear what he said coming up. It's Amber and Ian on ESPN Radio, the ESPN app, and Sirius XM Channel 80.
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12: Aberdeen. Stanley Cup playoff update.
0: Oh, Jack Eichel, Olympic star for Team USA, gold medalist and one of the stars for the Vegas Golden Knights with a turnover in his own zone off a faceoff. Ehlers with his second goal of the night for the Carolina Hurricanes. Hit the horn, light the lamp. 7:32 to go in the first period. Carolina leads 2-0 in game one of the Stanley Cup final on ABC. Holy
1: crazy
0: mother.
1: Crazy to think the Hurricanes goal that was scored just 25 seconds in was the fastest, third fastest in game one of a Stanley Cup final. Hadn't seen a goal go in that fast since 1951 when it went in 15 seconds in. And then again, right. And then
0: like
1: again
0: I said, it's the fastest one I've ever seen. I wouldn't even be thought about in 1951.
1: Yeah. So we'll have to leave that to the books. And then again, in 76, second fastest. But yeah, turn of events crazy as the Hurricanes are up 2-0 on the Golden Knights. We'll keep you posted on what's going on in the Stanley Cup final, see if these Golden Knights have a response. But a response that's interesting, that we don't know how Minnesota is going to respond, especially in terms of what they saw last year in the NFC North, and if there's any possibility that they have any opportunity to maybe catch up to what's going on in their own division. We saw what a run the Chicago Bears were on last season. We saw the Green Bay Packers play well, and we know that the Detroit Lions are always going to be or have always been in that conversation last 3 to 5 years. Minnesota Vikings, on the other hand, Fitzy, it just seems like they've kind of been this up and down. We don't kind of know where we are, what our identity is, who's going to be that guy in our Vikings QB room, who's going to be QB1. It's just been kind of topsy-turvy, and many kind of think that it is arguably, if not the worst, one of the worst quarterback rooms in all of the NFL, even after acquiring Kyler Murray, to kind of see if he can prove that he really is still that guy who was drafted number one overall. What are they going to ever get out of a J.J. McCarthy? Not sure, but it doesn't sound like there's a lot of optimism around that QB room in Minnesota.
0: Well, we'll hear from a legendary wide receiver coming up in just one moment on his thoughts, and Steve Smith Sr. On that quarterback room. But, you know, they had a quarterback a couple years ago, and Sam Darnold, 14-win season. For the last two games, the last regular season game and then the playoff game, in their eyes, I think, especially the front office, resorted back to when the stage is, you know, biggest, lights brightest.
1: The lights are
0: wilted like, you know, a flower in the middle of the Texas summer heat. And, you know, the Seattle Seahawks went, oh, really? Huh. We'll take that guy. And how did he look in big games? In the NFC Championship game? In the Super Bowl, right? I mean, he was outstanding. So they had the guy. They just gave up on the guy. Now they're going to do it again in a young quarterback in J.J. McCarthy. Well, they bring in Kyler Murray to try and change things up. And, you know, in Kevin O'Connell's system, I don't know what Kyler Murray's going to be able to do. That's a lot of under center, and that's a lot more play action than Kyler Murray has ever been accustomed to playing in, whether going back to Lincoln Riley at Oklahoma or the Arizona Cardinals. Don't believe me? Listen to Steve Smith Sr. on Get Up.
9: What do you expect from Kyler Murray?
11: God bless him. Justin Jefferson probably needs to read that book that A.J. Brown was using on the sideline. I don't see a chance. And in fact, J.J. McCarthy, you know who could beat J.J. McCarthy? Anybody with a heartbeat. And Kyler Murray, good luck. I hope things improve for him. I hope he stays off the call of duty and start getting in his playbook.
1: Shots kind of fired.
0: Oh, my. If you don't know the Call of Duty reference, go back about 3 years ago when Kyler Murray. We have another one! Hit the horn! Get it up! 6:32 to go in the first period. Game one, Stanley Cup final. Carolina 2, Vegas Knights 1. We got a ball game. We got some action on the ice in Carolina. Back to our regular schedule program. Holy hell, what a game one in the first period in the chase for Lord Stanley. So going back to Steve Smith there, Kyler Murray, the punter for the Arizona Cardinals, watched more film at home than Kyler Murray did. Kyler would turn on his – this is what I was told. He would turn on his laptop, right? And you're supposed to study so much at home. Well, I don't think he realized that they can track how often you're touching the screen and moving the screen. Well, I guess he would just turn it on and start playing video games.
1: Yeah.
0: And when the punter's watching more film than you are, and you just got that's this problem. Big old contract, and you got a massive bag, that's a problem. That's beyond a problem. So hopefully in year 7, he has rededicated himself and is actually, as Steve Smith Sr. said, putting his nose in that playbook and off of the sticks and you know, the video games. As far as J.J. McCarthy goes, I don't know what he's got yet. I know what I saw at Michigan, and that dude was a baller. He didn't care if they only threw it 9 times. You had to have him throw it 29 times. Whatever it took to win, that's what he was all about. Now, he's been banged up, and I think the confidence got shaken a bit. Now he brings in Kyler Murray, and look, it's one of those where J.J.'s flat out said it. He's on that side of the room. I'm on this side. You know? I mean, it's a competition. And so I think it's more open than most people believe it is, because the J.J. McCarthy I covered in college, Tenitra, when he gets a chip on his shoulder and he gets hacked off, that's when you get the best version of him. I'm fascinated to see what happens there in Minnesota.
1: Well, you look at a guy in Josh McCown, their offensive passing game coordinator, the QB coach who was there with Sam Darnold and kind of worked closely with him. Maybe he can work his magic and pull something out of Kyler Murray that the Cardinals saw enough to say, hey, we want to go after him and we want to pick him number one overall. Maybe there's a little something untapped there. Because think about it. Sam Darnold was a guy that everybody kind of left on the trash heap, for lack of a better term. He goes to San Francisco, tweaks a few things, and all of a sudden we're kind of thinking, oh, maybe the
0: and
1: Sam
0: Darnold.
1: And then
0: he goes to Minnesota, and then
1: right, and
0: Seattle.
1: He balls out, but yep, then he has those two games. And
0: he went to quarterback rehab.
1: Maybe they – yeah, exactly. So maybe this is kind of a quarterback rehab for Kyler Murray as well. And like you said, you've seen J.J. McCarthy maybe closer than most and seen what he's capable of, especially when he's challenged kind of with his back against the wall. So who knows? Maybe Josh McCown can get it out of him the way he was able to get Sam Darnold to kind of show the best of what he was about. I think the challenge is as well, I think you hit the nail on the head when you kind of look at what the high-powered offenses were for the Minnesota Vikings team, a Justin Jefferson, even a Juwan Jennings that is now with that team. You kind of wonder, okay, which one of these quarterbacks is going to actually be able to put the ball on the numbers for either one of these guys and really get this team back to being the high-powered offense that they once were, considering the high-powered offenses that they're looking at just in their own division.
0: Yeah, that's a good point, especially on Justin Jefferson. He was a consummate pro.
1: Yes.
0: A lot of wide receivers would have been, you know, the theatrics and throwing helmets and this and that. You never, ever saw him show up as quarterback or as offense or anything else. He was not that typical, you know, wide receiver diva that we see. So, but the Steve Smith comments, man, when Greeny asked him about starting with Kyler Murray, yeah, his first words are, God bless him.
1: God bless him.
0: That's he picked that up in Carolina, right? I mean, that wasn't the Utah Ute. That was Carolina.
1: That was a blessing.
0: He went Southern. Yeah.
1: God bless him.
0: And then, because whenever you hear that, you know it's not a compliment that's going to follow. When you hear bless your heart or God bless him, nope. That's a with all due respect.
1: With all due respect, indeed. So could Myles Garrett maybe coax one future Hall of Famer out of retirement? We shall see. It's Amber and Ian on ESPN Radio in the ESPN app.
13: 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So will Wemby continue his climb to be the face of the league, or will the Knicks be able to slow down his ascension? 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
24: I'm Christine Lisi. In their first Stanley Cup final appearance in two decades, the Hurricanes striking first in Game 1 against the Golden Knights. Nick Ehlers beat Carter Hart 25 seconds in. He scored his second of the night after a Jack Eichel turnover. Carolina leads Vegas 2-1 in the first period. Shea Theodore with the Knights' lone goal. The game on ABC. Yankee slugger Aaron Judge has a bone bruise causing nagging soreness in his right shoulder. He's not playing tonight against the Guardians. The injury was impacting Judge's swing, and the team's hoping it's not a long-term issue. Jose Ramirez has doubled in the go-ahead run, Cleveland leading at New York 5-4, bottom five. The team with the worst record in the American League, the Tigers, have put a touchdown and two-point conversion on the board on the team leading the American League, the Rays. Detroit with an 8-0 lead, bottom eight in Tampa. Phillies up 3-2 on the Padres, bottom seven. Bryce Harper with a two-run blast. Otto Lopez has hit one of three home runs by the Marlins tonight. They have a 4-2 lead on the Nationals, bottom of the seventh inning. Pete Alonso, Kobe Mayo have each gone yard. Orioles 4, Red Sox 2, top of the eighth. 2 RBI for Michael Massey. Royals leading at the Reds 3-1, bottom seven. Matt Olson's put the MLB leading Braves up 4-3 on the Blue Jays, top of the seventh, with his solo home run off Kevin Gausman. Twins with 5 unanswered runs. They lead the White Sox 5-3 in the top of the fifth inning. Brewers up 3-0 on the Giants, top of the fifth. A 3-run shot for Jake Bowers. It was right to work for receiver A.J. Brown a day after he was traded from Philadelphia. Took part in OTAs for the first time as a member of the Patriots. Brown reunited with Coach Mike Vrabel in New England, who he played for a couple of seasons in Tennessee.
13: Hey, it's Evan Cohen. Coming up Wednesday, the NBA Finals are here. So will Wemby continue his climb to become the face of the league, or will the Knicks be able to slow down his ascension? It's Unsportsmanlike, 6 a.m. Eastern, right here on ESPN Radio, ESPN2, and ESPNU.

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1: If there's somebody out there that you feel that some GM, your GM for your team, should go after, let us know. But yeah, I think it, no doubt it's Wimby.
2: You mentioned being around those Spurs legends, right? Oh, we've got a Cole. Holy mother, already. They have lit the lamp in Carolina 25 seconds in. Ellers with a 98-mile-an-hour slap shot. They have dented the twine. They have lit the lamp. The Carolina Hurricanes are up 1-0 already on the Golden Knights of Vegas. That has got to be one of the fastest damn goals I have ever seen in a game one in the Stanley Cup final. Holy mother!
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3: Fireball.
1: Yeah, Fitzy, that would be the fastest goal we have seen, third fastest in all of the history of the NHL. You know, Vegas only allowed 2 goals in the first period of 27 games in the regular season. They've already allowed Carolina to score twice in game one, yes, sir, of the Stanley Cup final. But as you said, Vegas answered with a goal of their own. Hurricanes up 2-1 on the Golden Knights as they wrap up the first period of game one of the Stanley Cup final. We'll keep you posted on how it's going down in Carolina. Amber and Ian on ESPN Radio, the ESPN app, and Sirius XM Channel 80. 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And my guy, I know you are excited about what we're seeing.
2: Dude, I was so pumped about a goal 25 seconds in that I think I mispronounced Ehlers' name there. I mean, I was so couldn't even get it out correctly because I've never seen something like that. But I was, before we get to Myles Garrett Rams and him possibly having another remarkable talent next to him on that defensive line, which this is all just, you know, rumor and us reading into certain, you know, social media videos, but we'll touch on that coming up in a moment because he might have another monster and just this cyborg lining up next to him, which would be truly tremendous unless you have a team in the West that you really don't want to see Myles Garrett with another monster lined up next to him. But John Tortorella, skipper for the Vegas Knights, comes over 8 games left in the regular season, has done a remarkable job in getting and helping get the Golden Knights to the Stanley Cup final. They're down 2-0. They're being outshot. And he brings his team over, and he has a great calming message. And this just goes to show you that even the best in the world, like Jack Eichel, who just won a gold medal with Team USA, yes. Mark Stone, go on down the list of all these great players that are with the Golden Knights. Every now and then, you got to get them to drop their shoulders. Relax. He goes, look, guys, look at the clock. We got 2.5 periods left of hockey here, man. There's a ton of hockey. Relax. Breathe. We're going east-west too much. Let's get up the ice. Relax. Breathe. And let's go get it. Next thing you know, bam, it's 2-1. What a calming, great message by Torts to even legendary players. And that just goes to show you, folks, when you're on this stage and you're going for that chip, every now and then, even the best of the best have to be told, relax, man. You got this, and now we got a hell of a game.
1: Yeah, and we had an opportunity to hear about just how great of a coach Zach Werenski talked about John Tortorella earlier in the show. And as fiery as Tort can be, like you said, he also has that ability to just kind of level his guys down. Just
2: and it
1: calm
2: worked.
1: Down, man.
2: Yep.
1: But
2: good message.
1: But as calm as they should be now is as hype as any member of the Los Angeles Rams organization should be, first and foremost, because they got a guy where maybe you could say yesterday in getting Myles Garrett, acquiring him from the Browns, that they were Myles Garrett away. But picture this. What if, Fitzy, there's a guy, 99, just sitting at home, kind of kicking back. I don't want to say eating bonbons because from what we've seen on social media, he ain't eating bonbons. Not really. He's probably raring to go. Man, you got to think, what would it be if maybe Myles Garrett now putting the Rams kind of in the driver's seat to get back to possibly win the Super Bowl a la 2021, where they go out and get the one guy, it makes a difference. They go on this magical Super Bowl run, and now they have the opportunity to do it again. As if 99 hadn't already written a legendary Hall of Fame career and closed it on such a great note, there's an opportunity here again.
2: Like he's not eating really bonbons. Special. He's eating no. 150-pound dumbbells.
1: Yeah, for sure.
2: I didn't know they made 150-pound dumbbells until I saw his last workout. And I'm like, wait, what? Is that 150? And he's doing, so that's 300 pounds of bench press. But bench press and crunches.
1: With crunches, yeah.
2: Yeah, so his legs, he's got his feet interlocked. He does a press and then a crunch. Press and a crunch with 300 pounds of free weight. Dumbbells, man. I mean, look, he is in football. As far as physically, right? The body has to get in football shape, but the body is football strong. So there's a lot of people out there wondering, with Myles Garrett coming back, Aaron Donald's only 35. He's been gone for just a few years. So you know he's fresh. And we all know he was still at the top of his game when he left. Adam Schefter on Unsportsmanlike this morning talked about that very thing.
4: So I spoke to the Rams yesterday. I'm like, Aaron Donald. They're like, can't afford him. We're out of money. Don't have any more money left. Like, we're already over budget here. Not going to happen. If Aaron Donald wants to take a bunch of incentives, we'd love to have him, but not practical, not realistic. Another team, I said, they said, are the Rams going to sign Aaron Donald? I said, you tell me. They said, you could always find more money. I'm not expecting it. I don't think it will happen. The Rams don't think it will happen, but I don't rule anything out, and I leave that door open. I'm not telling it's going to happen, but I think it's open.
2: That is scary. Because he's not posting videos of him on a boat. Multiple videos of Aaron Donald, whether he's just messing with us and having fun, or he's just showing everybody, you know what? With Myles Garrett being there, maybe I might make another run at it.
1: Yeah, and think about this. This is already a stacked defense, as we've been talking about the entirety of the show. So Aaron Donald may not be asked to even do the level of Aaron Donald things that he was asked to do for his 10 seasons with the Rams. So imagine that opportunity for Aaron Donald to come back and still be asked to do some things, but maybe not to the level of expectation of before. And you got to think, if Chris Shula has the opportunity to
2: defensive coordinator in LA.
1: How to play. Exactly. So if he has the opportunity as their DC to figure out how to use Myles Garrett on that outside, how to use Aaron Donald, oh man, on the interior. Like that's scary. I mean, because you're already a Myles Garrett away. You're already just a player away. You said it. We talked about it last night. This team was a play away, essentially, from getting back
2: literally
1: to the Super Bowl last year. If it wasn't just for some, defensive miscues and missteps, we're having a different conversation about who is hoisting the Lombardi, right?
2: Yeah, it was Jackson Smith and Jigba just absolutely lit him up at the NFC Championship game. I mean, torched him. So it's not just Myles Garrett. It's Trent McDuffie also in the back end.
1: And Jaylen Watt. Exactly. So they go and get more help for the secondary to address that issue, to say, hey, we're going to tighten up to make this thing more difficult in the very area where we essentially lost this game. But we're not going to stop there. We're going to make sure that if you then think you're going to put this ball on the ground, we got something for you. So whether you go after us in the air, we've made adjustments. Whether you go after us on the ground, we've made adjustments. Can you imagine if the next adjustment is, oh, and by the way, we're bringing Aaron Donald back?
2: Well, and I agree with Shefty. He's spot on, Tanitra, where you can go and find money. Even if you're over budget, all you got to do is restructure a contract. The Cowboys do this all the time. You borrow from Peter to pay Paul in the moment. Right. Yeah. And a lot of teams do this. I remember Jason Witten redid his contract for Romo. Romo redid his contract for DeMarcus Ware. I mean, going down the list, right, of those big money contracts where, can completely redo them
1: to
2: free up money, for the now. And you got to pay it back later on. So if Aaron Donald were to call Les Snead and Sean McVay and say, hey, I'm back, I guarantee
1: they're finding a way.
2: Snead's already got it found. He's found the money. He just needs 99 to say do it. And all right, we're going to redo this contract, this contract. Bam, 99's back in there. And if he is lining up, and look, I put this at like 10%. 10% that this happens. But that's better than zero, which it was.
1: Right.
2: As of yesterday morning, it was zero. Now that Myles Garrett's there, all right, we're up to 10. But it still, you line him up next to 95, I'm telling you, you got some dudes that are playing left tackle and left guard in the NFC West that are calling their mamas going, what do I do?
1: Yeah, help. They're in the corner rocking back and forth.
2: I need
1: right
2: a hug.
1: Now. Yep, yep. Get them their blanket. Get them their whoobie. They're having a moment right now. And here's the thing, too. Aaron Donald's made the money, right? So if Aaron Donald decides to return, it won't be about money anyway. It's going to be about the pursuit, the opportunity that he sees, this window where you still have an MVP quarterback in Matt Stafford. You still have a highly functioning offense. You have a defense that just needed a few pieces tweaked. Why wouldn't you come back and maybe have the opportunity to add to your legacy? So I think the other thing is that it's not going to be about a question of asking Les Snead about, hey, I want top dollar. It's going to be about the opportunity to win. How much will coaching matter in the NBA Finals for the Spurs or the Knicks to win? We'll talk about it. It's Amber and Ian on ESPN Radio and the ESPN app. Heroes
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0: Amber and Ian. Stanley Cup Playoff Update.
2: Oh, mama, let this baby go. Seven. Yeah. With Tanita Batiste, I'm Ian Fitzsimmons here on ESPN Radio, the ESPN App Series XM Channel 80. Stanley Cup Final Game 1. Carolina leads Vegas 2-1 in the middle of the first, in middle of intermission in the first period. Ehlers has both goals for Carolina. Lit the lamp 25 seconds into the game. They hit two posts after that. Theodore comes back after a calming little talk from John Tortorella, coach of the Vegas Knights. And now we have a 2-1 game coming up on the second period, which the puck will drop to start the second in less than 5 minutes, Tanitra. And give me more of this. Give me seven games of this. That first period was absolutely epic.
1: Can you imagine if we as sports fans and those who cover sports have an opportunity to get like two game sevens? Because I got to tell you, this feels like a seven-game Stanley Cup final. And tomorrow night when the Spurs and Knicks tip off, I got a feeling about that one. Definitely six, but that's got to feel a seven too now.
2: Yeah, I thought the Western Conference Finals was going to go six, and I was dead wrong. And I had the wrong team in six,
1: yeah.
2: So I was really a basketball buffoon.
1: Same. I took Thunder in seven, but, you know.
2: You went one further than I did. But
1: yeah.
2: This is you get anytime there's a game seven. I mean, we all say it. It's not a cliche. It's the two best word in pro sports and
1: it
2: two
1: is.
2: Best words and this first period that we're watching right now on ABC.
1: Oh, it's
2: come
1: classic.
2: Come on.
1: Absolute classic. And a big part of that being a classic is because you get that chess match, if you will. We talked earlier about the chess match that we're going to see tomorrow night in the NBA Finals. I imagine we're going to see Brenda Moore versus Tortorella, that back and forth throughout the course of this Stanley Cup Final. And, you know, we spoke a little bit earlier to Zach Werenski, and he was talking about Tort making the Cup Final and just being that coach who's ready for the moment. And he told us, of course, the defenseman from the Blue Jackets, who, of course, won the Norris Trophy today, and he talked a little bit to us about the fact that, hey, he's not surprised that his former coach, Tort, is in the final.
16: I think he's very misunderstood. He just demands hard work, and that's all he asked for. And that's the bare minimum you should give as a hockey player and someone that's, you know, especially paid to play. If you work hard and you give it your all, he's the best to play for. And I think Vegas, a veteran team, giving it their all, having the success that they're having, it's no mistake. I mean, Torts is a great guy. He's great in the room. He knows exactly what to say at the right times. And just seeing some of the interviews that these guys are saying, you know, how much he's just came in and let them play, but he's been great, a great voice in the room. And I'm not surprised they're in the Cup Final right now.
2: Yeah, and Tanitra, that is something that I think every coach, it's just in their DNA. It's just something that it's innate where you heard him say it right there. He knows what to say in the right moment. And we just witnessed that because during the top of the hour Sports Center, I turned the TV on and Sean McDonough threw to a soundbite of Torts after they were down 2-0 telling, you know, legendary players, Jack Eichel, Mark Stone, I mean, Carter Hart, you know, his goalie. Hey, guys, we got a lot of hockey left. 2.5 periods. We're down 2-0. That's fine, man. Let's quit going east-west so much. Let's get up the ice. Relax. Drop your shoulders. Breathe. We've got this. Now go get it. And literally, what, 90 seconds later? Bam. Vegas Knights goal. Now we got a 2-1 game. It's in that moment that I don't care if it's Bill Parcells, if it's Vince Lombardi, if it's Bill Walsh, if it's Sean Payton, if it's Greg Popovich. Are you going down the list of I don't care who it is and what sport. You know, the great ones find a way in a tense moment to get their best players or their role player to just to relax and deliver, and that's exactly what we're seeing right now.
1: Yeah, and you think about this being a team that is a veteran team. You're talking about an average roster age of like 29, 30 years old. So your thought is, hey, these guys, they know what to do. They can go out and play.
2: Great point.
1: You said it in the moment. The nerves are there. You know, you're in a hostile territory. Greg Wyshynski said that there was literally a billboard that said, you know, everybody hates Vegas, right? And that's playing, you know, in the background in Carolina. So all the things. So your coach is that guy who's there to level set, the person who's there to level set for you and make sure that you're able to kind of just settle down, get your nerves in check, and make sure that you're ready for the moment because he or she believes that you're ready for the moment. And now getting that first goal on the board, hey, now you're back in business and let's see what happens these final two periods. And that's the same thing we're going to see tomorrow night. We're going to see Mitch Johnson, Greg Popovich's guy, but also Mike Brown, who came from that Greg Pop tree, spent some time in San Antonio. Those guys playing that chess match and just really having some veterans on the team, especially, of course, with the Knicks, but a young team in the Spurs, and figuring out those moments when you've got to settle those guys down and get them ready for this NBA Finals, this tilt that we're looking at. And, you know, Antonio Daniels, of course, NBA champion, SiriusXM NBA radio host, joined us earlier, and he talked about Mike Brown and kind of seeing that evolution that has gotten him to this point, particularly in how he's managed the Knicks offense.
17: I love the evolution that we've seen from Mike Brown and the offense of the New York Knicks. If you look at who the Knicks were throughout the course of this season, during the playoffs, we've seen a completely different version. And he's using Karl Anthony Towns as a hub. And what people forget, what people tend to forget about Mike Brown is that he was assistant coach in Golden State for a lot of those championships. You know what they have in Golden State? They have Draymond Green. They use Draymond Green as a hub. You know what they have in Golden State? They have Steph Curry. So now he's using Karl Anthony Towns, similar to Draymond Green, and he's using Jalen Brunson, similar to what he did Steph Curry, putting Jalen Brunson off the ball, right? So it's not as much pounding of the basketball, not as much one-on-one. So Mike Brown's ability to evolve this New York Knicks offense, to me, has been the biggest difference.
2: Okay.
1: Yeah, I was going to say.
2: It's a remarkable evolution, and the changes that he's made are sensational, especially Jalen Brunson talked about with Mark Kestisher, PJ Colissimo, and our Doris Burke. You'll hear the full interview tomorrow right here on the NBA on ESPN Radio in our pregame. But, you know, Brunson talked about that last loss to Atlanta. Yeah. They really had to do some soul searching, and they changed some things up, getting Karl Anthony Towns more involved, and it has been a completely different team. But having said all of that, chaos on the ice again in Carolina. Get the horn ready, Josiah, because guess what? They lit the lamp again. 30 seconds into the second period, the Vegas Knights have tied the game at 2. Going to that John Tortorella message, calm down, breathe, get north and south, turnover in their own zone by the Hurricanes. Now the Vegas Knights have tied it at 2. Holy hell, what a game on ABC.
1: And this Back is to what you want to see. This is what you want to see in championship hockey, right? You want to see these two teams battle it out. And listen, we like defense. Of course we like defense. But let's just face it. What's made the NHL even more fun these last couple of years is all the scoring, right? So I kind of like the fact that we're already just seconds into the second period and this game is all knotted up.
2: In the first period, if you're just tuning in, Carolina scored 25 seconds into the game. This one and the start to start the second period, it was Jack Eichel with the goal. Again, you know, Olympic gold medalist and one of the stars of Team USA. I want to say it was 28 seconds in, so they were a little slow to start the second period.
1: Yeah. Well, you know what? This is good for Jack. Good for Jack Eichel. Good for Jack Eichel.
2: Good for us.
1: One of those where he's able, right? Yeah, we're winning. We're winning, no doubt. But yeah, good for him because sometimes when you have that shaky start, it kind of rattles you.
2: He had the turnover that led to the second goal for Carolina.
1: Yep. So when you have that kind of thing, it's nice to get that early redemption and be able to just shake that off and then play your game. So yeah, I just feel like we're about to. We said it. This feels like it's going game 7. This feels like a classic already. I know they're only into the second period, but man, this for sure feels like it's an absolute classic.
2: And I think it was Eichel. I'm 90% positive, but
1: I'm living vicariously.
2: I'm looking at you and I'm going back and forth.
1: Give it to me.
2: Oh man, give me this tomorrow night, game 1 NBA Finals.
1: Bet. And I think we're going to get it. Like, I don't think that we're going to see the rust that everybody thinks we're going to see because
2: I agree.
1: Mike Brown has been in a situation with the Golden State Warriors where they've swept Mitch Johnson. Hey, he's got these guys ready because Pop has him ready. We'll find out what's a big deal and what is not a big deal. 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
2: I'm Christine Lisi in game one of the Stanley Cup Final on ABC. Hurricanes grabbed a 2-0 lead on goals by Nick Ehlers. Golden Knights have answered with goals by Shea Theodore, Ivan Barbashev, and William Carlson. Vegas up 3-2 in the second in a wild one in Raleigh, North Carolina. Baseball, Yankees without Aaron Judge tonight against the Guardians. MRI revealed he's got a bone bruise causing nagging soreness in his right shoulder. The injury has been impacting his swing. Cleveland's up 6-4 on New York, top of the seventh. Jose Ramirez with a pair of RBI doubles. Sam Steer has hit a pair of solo shots that closed the Reds' gap. They're down 3-2 to Kansas City in the top of the ninth. Matt Olson, go-ahead solo home run. Braves leading the Blue Jays 4-3, bottom eight. Twins, once down 3-0, have scored six unanswered. They're up 6-3 on the White Sox in the top of the seventh inning. Jake Bowers with a three-run blast. Brewers leading the Giants 3-1, bottom six. Alejandro Ozuna with a go-ahead RBI single has given the Rangers a 3-2 lead on the Cardinals in the top of the sixth inning. The Tigers, the team with the worst record in the American League, routed the team with the AL's best mark, the Rays, 8-zip. Two hits, two RBI, and a run scored for Matt Vierling. Bryce Harper had a two-run shot as the Phillies edged the Padres 3-2. Orioles doubled up the Red Sox 4-2, Pete Alonso and Kobe Mayo homered for Baltimore. Knicks listing center Mitchell Robinson as questionable for the NBA Finals opener against the Spurs tomorrow, 7:30 Eastern ESPN Radio, 8:30 Eastern on ABC. He underwent surgery on a broken finger last week. From ESPN's Adam Schefter, Falcons and star receiver Drake London agreed on a new four-year $141 million extension, $100 million in guaranteed money.
3: Hey, it's Michelle Smallman, and coming up Wednesday, everyone will focus on Wemby versus Jalen Brunson, but I'll tell you why the NBA Finals will be defined by the role players. It's on Sportsmanlike, 6 a.m. Eastern, right here on ESPN Radio, ESPN2, and ESPNU.

0: burner. Game one of the Stanley Cup final has not disappointed. Literally, Ian, from like the moment the puck dropped, it's now 3-2. Golden Knights up a goal on the Hurricanes after scoring early in the second period and scoring in the first period to answer the first two goals by the Hurricanes, and then of course scoring a couple times more in the second period. It's Amber and Ian on ESPN Radio, the ESPN app, and Sirius XM Channel 80. Ian Fitzsimmons along with Tanitra Batiste here with you tonight.
1: Losing and the
0: show's
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0: 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I know you are.
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0: 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And yes, we know game one of the Stanley Cup final is a big deal, but there's some other things that maybe are a big deal or not a big deal.
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1: Hey, Stosh, before you get cranked up, anybody else's like neck starting to hurt because you're looking up the TVs the entire time watching this game one of the Stanley Cup final?
4: Yeah, my head's on a swivel.
0: I think our
4: right
0: whole
4: now.
0: Crew.
5: Definitely all of us. Our Sports Center anchor, Christine Lisi, was locked in. What a game.
1: When they scored that the fifth goal of the game, by the way, total on DraftKings, 5.5. If you have the over, I don't want to whammy you, knocking on wood, but hey, you're feeling a lot better than if you have the under. I'll put it that way. They are averaging a goal every 5 minutes at the time that fifth one went in. After being down 2-0, again, as you mentioned, Vegas up now 3-2. After that calming speech from their coach, John Tortorella, just going, guys, relax, man. Drop your shoulders. Breathe. We're fine. And they have been. Three unanswered goals since he told them, just relax and go play. And here they are right now. But, yeah, averaging at that point a goal every 5 minutes. 25 seconds in to start the game, 30 seconds in to start the second period. Come on.
0: Second period. Crazy.
1: This thing's not drunk. It's on heavy narcotics.
4: Goaltending and defense optional tonight.
1: Woo! Two of the hottest netminders in the league in Anderson and Hart for the Canes and Knights, respectively, and they are getting rocked.
0: Yeah.
1: All right, Stosh, what do we got?
4: All right. Well, you know who got rocked last night was Alabama. So let's get into that. 1 year after losing to Texas in the Women's College World Series final, Texas Tech will get another shot. The Red Raiders defeated top-seeded Alabama twice last night to advance.

0: The championship series Wednesday night, game one against the defending champion Longhorns. That's 8 p.m. Eastern on ESPN. Tanitra, a big deal, not a big deal?
1: Oh, it's a big deal. It's a big deal for sure, because when you think about the fact that Texas Tech was able to take down a top-seeded Alabama team, not once but twice, a walk-off in that first game, and then blanked them in that second game, because you know what? They had their sights set. They knew who they wanted. They wanted to take down Texas. And so Texas, of course, you know, securing their spot, they were able to do the same against Tennessee. So it's like, yeah, you're able to see this kind of thing happen, and I am here for it. But you know what? This is kind of like a Texas Rumble, so I know, Ian, that you are absolutely excited about what's about to go down in this Women's College World Series.
2: Well, as an Alabama alum, I'm a little bummed, but yeah, I love the Red Raiders, you know, and Coach McGuire and Coach Grant out there, Coach Mack, Matt Dowdy and the boys, Cody Campbell, who joined us on Friday, which, by the way, that reminds me. Remember, Stosh, what Cody Campbell told us on Friday night after Sark was kind of chirping at Texas Tech? Texas won't play us in anything unless we have to meet them in the postseason.
0: I might have still been on a train at that point.
2: Oh, that's right. Yeah, you weren't here. I forgot. That's correct. Yeah, I mean, he was like, they won't play us. You know, the only way we're going to match up with them is in the college football playoff on the gridiron or in postseason play in any other sport. And guess what? They're going for the big tamale. Again, Texas Tech and Texas. And Texas Tech had to beat Alabama not once but twice yesterday.
1: Yeah.
2: Texas had to beat Tennessee not once but twice yesterday. Let's go. I can't wait. I love the Women's College World Series every single year. It is so energetic, so much fun, and these ladies just bust their butts. It's awesome. I love it.
1: And Stosh, to think about this, this is the first time, as far as this current like best of three format since 2005, that the same two teams have met in the finals in consecutive years. So, yeah, I think this is about to be some kind of a battle.
0: Looking forward to it. Next up. I'm sorry. I tried to, you know, I tried to make myself excited there. I hope it came across okay.
2: When it comes to college, yeah. Women's College World Series, you don't like it? What? Huh? Who?
0: I was on a train. I don't know.
2: I was on a train.
0: That's going to be my excuse for everything.
3: You might have been on a bus. We're not sure.
0: Yeah.
2: You were Steve Martin, no doubt about it, with John Candy.
0: The Atlanta Falcons moving on. And star wide receiver Drake London have agreed to terms on a massive new four-year, $141 million contract extension, including $100 million guaranteed. That's according to London's agent, who told that to Adam Schefter. London has caught 309 passes for over 3,900 yards, 22 TDs in his first four NFL seasons. Ian, big deal, not a big deal.
2: And he's done that without solid quarterback play. Let that sink in also. I love when good people get rewarded for doing great things. And Drake London is a great, great guy and a great player. So it's an enormous deal, not just because he's getting $100 million and take home money, but because I like when good things happen to good people. And he is good people, yeah. And he's a hell of a player, deserves every penny. And now he might have a quarterback, right? Whether it's Tua or a healthy Michael Penix. I'm leaning probably Tua with a new regime. They wouldn't have brought him in otherwise. Matt Ryan, obviously legendary Atlanta Falcon quarterback, now the team president. It's an enormous deal for him and his family. And again, good things happen to good people.
1: And if you think about what Drake London was able to do in those first four seasons, especially 2024, when he played all 17 games, had 100 catches. I mean, you just called it. Marcus Mariota, Desmond Ridder, Kirk Cousins, and he wasn't 100% Kirk Cousins, and Michael Penix Jr., who eventually went down. I mean, that's not exactly a world-beater list of quarterbacks throwing to you, and yet he was able to do the things that put him in the conversation with a Ja'Marr Chase, a Justin Jefferson, CeeDee Lamb. The list goes on and on. So, yeah, I'm happy for him. I think that he should be paid right up there with JSN, with Ja'Marr Chase. And, I mean, the guy is just a dog. He's just flat out a dog. And, yeah, good deal, big deal for Drake.
2: And you live in Atlanta. I mean, you cover the Falcons. He's just he hasn't changed since he was at USC when I was covering him in college. He's a great guy.
1: Yeah. He's still a great guy. He's still that guy who you want to be in the game with seconds left on the clock, and he should be your first option. Yes, they have Bijan Robinson, don't get me wrong, but man, oh man, like I said, biggest thing about Drake London is he is going to continue to deliver at a high level, whether it's Tua, whether it's MPX, Drake London is him. He's wide receiver one.
0: excuse me, we'll close it out with this interesting story.
1: Drake got you choked up, Stosh?
0: I'm a little choked up right now. I was when I saw this story. Michael C. Wright, our own Michael C. Wright, reports that Victor Wembanyama treated the team to a screening of the movie Obsession as the Spurs tried to wind down from an emotional toll of Game 7 heading into the finals. I have no idea what this movie is, so I went to IMDb to find out, and here is what the write-up said. After breaking the mysterious One Wish Willow to win his crush's heart, a hopeless romantic finds himself getting exactly what he asked for, but soon discovers that some desires come at a dark, sinister price.
2: All right. So,
0: Ian, go for it.
2: Yeah, our good friend Lance.
0: By the way, we have a goal. Just
2: again?
0: Yeah, sound that. Fire the horn. Fire the horn. Carolina has evened things up at 3 apiece.
2: Oh, that was a wrister of a rocket right there.
0: It was Stahl, perhaps.
2: Jordan Stahl, yes. 17 Stahl. Years in. He's got one ring many years ago, going for another one. He wears a cheddar on his sweater for a reason, with the double ones in the front and the back. Oh, my Lord, 7:18 to go in the second period. We are knotted at 3.
1: Fitzy channeling his inner play-by-play guy. I love it.
0: And now back to Obsession.
2: Come on. So I asked our buddy Lance Taylor, who is a movie freak, was an actor for early on in his life. And I mentioned this to him during the break when we had him on the first hour. And he said it's like a more gruesome version of Fatal Attraction. Oh. Now, you got boiled rabbits in Fatal Attraction. I mean, that movie creeped me out. Like, it really did. If you were ever thinking about cheating on your significant other, go watch that movie, and I promise you, zipper's staying up. There's no way you're thinking of straying. So, Tanitra, to take your team to a darker version of Fatal Attraction before Game 7 or Game 1 of the NBA Final. Interesting choice. I think it's a very...
1: Yeah.
2: It's one of those, like, what?
1: So,
2: huh? Why?
1: And you know, I'm not a movie person, but I had to... Right? But if I had to take my team, I don't know, maybe I'd still do something basketball, but maybe I just kind of have some fun with it. So, you know, maybe we go and see, I don't know, like a Love and Basketball type of movie, or maybe we go and see a Space Jam, you know, something like that. Just still, I keep it basketball, but maybe I just kind of make it fun.
2: What's in the theaters right now? I know where Stosh is going.
0: The Mandalorian and Grogu.
2: That's it. That's it. There's no doubt. If Stosh were Wimby, it'd be Mandalorian.
1: White men can't jump. I mean, I don't know.
2: That's not in the theaters.
1: It doesn't matter. Victor Wembanyama can literally buy out the theater and tell them to play whatever he wants in San Antonio. Do you think? For 1 minute, Fitz, if he wanted them to see White Men Can't Jump, that they're not playing that in the theater?
2: The original?
1: Of course. Yeah. Like classic.
2: You didn't know there was a remake.
1: Throwbacks.
2: You didn't know there was
1: throwbacks.
2: A remake.
1: No, I did. I actually
2: did you?
1: Knew.
2: Okay. Right.
1: Yeah. But I heard it wasn't worth knowing about.
0: Did they really remake that?
2: I'm almost positive.
1: Yeah, they
2: 99.9%. Yeah,
0: it was add that to the list.
2: Failed miserably.
3: I think Jack Harlow starred in that one.
2: Yeah, I mean, it wasn't a winner.
0: Add that to the list. Movies that do
2: it's
0: not need
2: Pips.
0: To be remade.
2: Not Pimps, Pips! Whole damn band is white.
0: Roadhouse, I'm talking specifically to you right now.
1: Don't do it. Reconsider.
2: That's all I got. Closing ceremonies are on deck. You're on ESPN Radio.
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2: The next 2.5 weeks, if this continues, because this thing is, I mentioned earlier, it's not drunk. It's like on ketamine. If you don't know what ketamine is, that's a horse tranquilizer. So there you go.
1: There you go. Amber and Ian on ESPN Radio, the ESPN app, and Sirius XM Channel 80. Ian Fitzsimmons, along with Tanitra Batiste, here with you as we wrap up on a crazy game one of the Stanley Cup Final. I mean, I don't even know. I feel like there's no word to describe what we saw 25 seconds into the first period, 35 seconds into the second period. It's just been absolutely crazy. But something else that's a little, I don't know if you want to call it crazy. I think it just kind of depends. But something we were talking about that's a little, we'll call it off-putting, is what happens when you get text at like the worst time, or you get reel after reel after reel. Yeah, like in the middle of the show. Like, my mom has unbelievably bad timing. Like, she always calls like 3 minutes before a show, and she's like, oh, just real quick. You know, there's no real quick with mom, no, right? You know, never. That. There's no real quick with mom. And so, or she'll send me a lengthy text message, and I'm like, are you kidding me? Like, are you kidding me? But you said you get text messages at the quirkiest of times from the Mrs. as well. And
2: middle
1: Stosh
2: show.
1: Talked about
2: yeah.
1: the fact that he gets reels and kind of has to tap out on the reels.
2: Well, she knows I'm on air.
1: And yeah, so she, for sure. Like,
2: but now I'd say about one out of every four or five are hilarious. So I have to watch them all just to get that one. Like,
1: that
2: she sent
1: one,
2: me one from
1: yeah.
2: Jimmy Kimmel. I mean, I had tears. It was so funny. That dude's writers are sick and hilarious. But the other
1: one. Yeah,
2: ones,
1: that one was a good one.
2: But again, I told you about it. Yeah, it was one for the books. Josiah's still laughing with that cackle he's got. But Stosh made a comment. This is dangerous, folks. This is very dangerous. Stosh
1: yeah.
2: Yankee, our producer.
1: Treading on thin ice there.
2: Go ahead.
0: My wife sends me reels. And as I was just sitting here looking back through all the unviewed reels, which is all of them, because I don't do it. I don't watch them. Like, 9 out of 10 of them are all about food. I'm going to have to back off the mic here just a smidge for this next part. Because, like, now I know there's a reason why I don't watch them. Because I'm already fat.
2: Stop.
0: I don't need food reels and just make me
2: hungry. I love
0: hungry.
2: To cook.
0: Good.
2: Sit tart or something to me. I'm in.
0: I'm okay with cooking, but just it just gets to be too much. And she'll just send like 2-3 an hour, and I'm like, enough. And I don't have the heart to tell her to stop.
2: So what if she were to ask you about one, dude? You know how much trouble you'd be like, and that's when you're going to, annoying you,
0: I'd think of something.
2: You'd get frustrated, and then you'd be like, you know what, honey, I've never read or watched a single one of them.
0: No,
2: not one. And then all hell's breaking loose. Just take the time, watch it. You might find one that's funny or a recipe that looks really good and healthy, and there you go, right?
0: I think the generic canned response is, honey, I think it looks great. I would love it if you made it sometime.
1: Okay, so.
2: But what if it's not a food
1: like
2: one?
0: Well, then that's another
1: and
0: issue altogether.
1: Right.
2: We got a problem.
1: Do you get like overwhelmed? Is that what it is? Because for me, like after I see one reel come my way, then I'm like, oh, okay, I'll check it out a little bit later. But after I get like two or three from the same person, like I tap out.
0: They just.
1: Then
0: keep,
1: I'm like over.
0: They just
1: yeah, I'm
0: keep
1: overwhelmed.
0: Coming.
1: Yeah.
0: They just keep coming. You know, it's kind of like being in the group text. Like, they just keep
1: right.
0: coming. And after a while, your mind is just like
1: just
0: on overload.
1: I'm here with you. You are
2: Dude,
1: my
2: you're,
1: spirit
2: you're,
1: animal
2: you're
1: when
2: playing
1: it comes
2: with fire,
1: to
2: bro. You are playing with some serious. Yeah. I mean, that's like, I don't know, man. You got some TNT you're sitting on right there. And well, somebody better not light a match.
1: But, you know, 28 years in. You kind of know what you can and can't get away with. So I'm going to give Stosh a little pass. Like, clearly he knows that it's kind of okay to just kind of breeze past these reels.
2: I am not ignoring the misses ever. Ever. I don't want the playground being shut down. If I want to go play on a jungle gym every now and then, right, or swing on a swing, right, get on the trapeze. I mean, look, I want to go play on the playground. And if she's angry because I didn't read some or watch some meme or reel or whatever, guess what? Playground shut down.
0: I don't ignore texts, but I do. I can't do the reels.
2: Josiah, how you feel about this?
3: I'm not going to lie to you. My girlfriend's hilarious. So her percentage, and she gets my sense of humor too, so her percentage of sending me reels that she knows I'm going to laugh at is pretty high. Her TikTok game is not as strong.
2: I'm not on TikTok.
3: But I'm not really on TikTok either, so I'm able to get... And people that know that at ESPN Radio, I don't really use TikTok. I always get killed for that. But yeah, so I'm able to kind of skip over the TikToks because she knows I don't like TikTok.
2: If you're funny or it's interesting or it makes me think, one out of five of these damn things that are sent out, I'm good. I'll take that percentage. I'm fine with that. But, you know, I'm still going to read them all, even if it was like 1 out of 20.
0: Yeah, the problem
2: Why?
0: Is...
2: Because it's the wife.
0: 5 out of 5 make me think about them because they're all food.
1: Hey, look, if Stosh doesn't want to be a Big Mac, it is okay. Like, he's just protecting his ability to not become a big bad.
2: I'm just worried about the playground getting shut down, man. That's all. You know, hey.
1: It's protecting his peace.
2: That's it.
1: Protecting his peace about his physical.
2: Just trying to help out the ball club.
1: I'm all right. I'm all right with that. But hey, Stosh, don't listen to me. I'm the single person in this group, so don't listen to me. What do I know?
2: In other words, disregard everything she just said.
1: Everything, yeah.
2: Every
1: tap out
2: damn
1: on me,
2: word. Stay with Josiah and I right here, right?
1: Yeah.
2: I mean,
1: yeah.
2: We're trying to help out the ball club.
1: Right, clearly. Oh, clearly. You know who doesn't need any help? The Stanley Cup final. Like,
2: no.
1: The Hurricanes don't need help. The Golden Knights don't need help. Like, they're doing things that have rarely been seen in the Stanley Cup Finals, scoring 6 goals in the first 2 periods. I mean, like, that is crazy, crazy work. I think the last time it was done was, like, back in Game 2 of the Stanley Cup Final in, like, 1996, and it hasn't happened since. I mean, that's how much crazy – like, this is crazy work that they're doing.
2: Yeah,
1: but it has made for a night. It's a classic.
2: Was Zach Werenski on with us, the Norris Trophy winner in the NHL as the league's top defenseman? Because that feels like it was like 4 days ago with all the action we've had in this game. I mean,
1: right,
2: he gave a great preview, great scouting report on both teams. You know, they play the Hurricanes a lot with the Blue Jackets. Torts is his old coach in Columbus, his first guy behind the bench. That was in hour number one, and that feels like it was 4 weeks ago because this game has been, again, just – as wild of a start to a Stanley Cup final as I can remember.
1: Yeah, but if you're the casual fan, you're probably loving this and you're probably hoping you're going to get more of it with the NBA Finals that you can check out right here on ESPN Radio tomorrow night. For Ian Fitzsimmons, I'm Tanitra Batiste. Game night, up next.
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26: Yes, we are, but it wouldn't mean as much if you weren't here to join us for this Tuesday, the second day of June 2026. Welcome in, gang. Episode 1397 of the radio show we call the Press Box. Mike Grace, your host, coming to you from the MGL Production Studios. 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Hope your week is off to a great start. We'll look to build on that on a Tuesday. And again, we got some great sports to talk about. Playoff time is here. Finals start tonight for the NHL. NBA tomorrow night. Baseball rolls on. Short schedule yesterday, but a busy one tonight. And that includes the return of the Atlanta Braves to Truist Park. For college baseball, we're down to the Sweet 16. Super regional matchups all determined. And man, do we have some surprises for you there. The Women's College World Series is down to just two teams. Their best two out of three championship series begins tomorrow. And football fans, a couple of blockbuster trades in the National Football League from yesterday. We'll try to get to those stories and more here in the next couple of hours. And we'll do so with help from my friends. Let's start with a guy on the other side of the Atlanta Metro. I'm in Suwanee. He's in Douglasville. He is, again, the studio ace for Learfield. Worked with Troy, UAB, Southern Miss, Florida, and now NC State. Mike Moat, I know you got to feel good for your Troy friends today, my friend. They're waking up with a smile on their face.
27: Yeah, they should. So Barry McKnight and Jerry Miller, I worked for them for about 8 years total, and just great guys overall. And they wake up this morning knowing that they've got more baseball games to call at their home ballpark because they beat Florida last night, 10-2, I believe the final score was. And I'm thrilled for them personally because I know them, but I also am really excited for Troy. They deserve it. I mean, they deserve to do this. Their record, you know, you'd look at it going into the tournament going, how is a team with 31 wins, getting into the NCAA tournament? Well, tell me they don't belong after the weekend they just had. So tremendous effort by that group, and look forward to what they can do this weekend in a winnable best of three against Little Rock, who's one of the hottest teams right now.
26: Trojans and Trojans, right? Yeah,
27: yes, I think they're both Trojans. Yeah, yeah, former Sun Belt Conference mates, because UALR used to be in the league for a number of years until they broke away. I think they're in, if I'm not mistaken, they're in the Summit League now or something that.
26: Okay, nice.
27: So,
26: yeah.
27: But just a great day overall for them. Same goes for Auburn and Andy and Brad. They're friends of ours as well, and so really excited for them. You got three teams out of the state of Alabama still playing.
26: Now
27: that's pretty remarkable.
26: Yeah, it's pretty good indeed. So we'll walk through all of that and more coming up as we continue through the day today. But let's bring in our other guy from Tampa, Florida, the former UAB and Florida State place kicker who still teaches at kickthefootball.com. And check out his Powers on Sports podcast on the Jason Powers YouTube page. Jason, how are you today? Happy Tuesday.
28: A rough weekend for the state of Florida teams.
26: Yeah.
28: Florida, Florida State, Miami, kaput.
26: Oops. Yeah. The Sunshine State had no sunshine shining on them this weekend. But this is crazy. I mean, it really is. We'll walk through it here in a matter of moments.
1: as to just how crazy it is. We've got some first in this sweet super regional matchups, and we'll talk about that in a little bit. But good to have you both guys here. We've also got some friends who will stop by. They'll take their place in the Hardy Family Automotive Group driver's seat. 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
1: And here's three guys that we love as well. Mark Etheridge, guy who loves college baseball as much as we do, eats, sleeps, and breathes it, and he'll help us try to make sense of the super regional matchups we got. Again, Mark Etheridge, senior writer, D1Baseball.com, joins us here in about 30 minutes, so stand by for that. For college baseball in Georgia, the weekend delivered the thrill of victory and the agony of defeat. We'll talk about the Georgia Bulldogs, the Georgia Tech Yellow Jackets, and work in some Atlanta Braves talk with Bill Shanks, host of the Bill Shanks Show on the Superstations. Proud Press Box affiliates as well. Glad to have Bill with us later today, so stand by for that. And we're still kind of going off on what happened last week in Destin, Florida. The SEC spring meetings, all the talk about the college football playoff expansion, et cetera, et cetera. Let's go to the football capital of the South, shall we? Birmingham, Alabama is where Ryan Brown and his gang works on the next round. And we'll check in with him coming up in hour two today and just kind of talk about the expansion of the college football playoff and what he might have heard out of Destin last week at the SEC spring meeting. So again, Mark Etheridge of D1 Baseball, Bill Shanks of the Superstations, Ryan Brown for the next round, and of course we got odds and ends as well. Press Box Potpourri, who knows what that will be, but we'll check it later in the hour. Let's start with college baseball, which does get top billing. Again, we are down to the Sweet 16 now. Only 16 remain as we head into the Super Regional round. And when we run through this list of 16 teams, there's a few names you'd expect to hear, but more than just a few Cinderellas. Yesterday, we crowned six new regional champions. That list does not include the tournament's number one and number two overall seeds. Sunday, we saw the Mighty Bruins of UCLA bow out on their home turf. And on Monday, they were joined by the Georgia Tech Yellow Jackets. The number two national seed walked off in the 10th inning by the Oklahoma Sooners. That's a game that Tech led 7-3 heading into the ninth. They were up a run, into the seventh. 7-3 heading into the seventh. They were up a run in the ninth. But Oklahoma tied it up and then won it in the 10th on a walk-off solo home run by Dayton Taki. The Sooners now will head for Lawrence, Kansas, where the number 7 national seed, the Kansas Jayhawks, await. And Mike Mote, I feel terrible for our buddy Colin Lacey and his buddy Wiley Ballard for Georgia Tech. But they had their chances yesterday, and they let Oklahoma stay in the game, man.
27: There's a couple things that we've talked about last week going into the tournament, and that's pitching and execution. And if you don't do those things well, little things, you can lose. And Georgia Tech botched a play at the plate, and I believe it was the ninth inning that actually let the tying run in. Okay.
1: Yep.
27: I think it made it 7-6. I'm sorry. So that made it 7-6. And then I think a base hit knocked in the tying run. And then, of course, the walk-off home run. And pitching. You cannot have enough pitching. You cannot. And you know, guys that step up and, you know, pitch well in these situations are going to advance. Unfortunately, Georgia Tech just could not. And I think their stadium, the size of it, the way the wind carries the ball,
1: yep,
27: kind of worked to their detriment yesterday, because that's a fly ball to medium depth, maybe to warning track in just about any other ballpark yesterday.
1: Yep.
27: And it ends up being the one that sends Oklahoma to the Super Regionals. So. Yep. It's a tough loss. It really is a great season for first-year coach James Ramsey. Seemed like he'd been there 10 years, the way they played for him. And that's a really good team. Oklahoma just had one more answer. And here's something I don't like about the tournament. And, Jason, I want to get your thoughts. If you're the number two overall seed and you're the one in your region, why in the world are you playing in the batting in the top of the inning? They should reward these teams that have played as well as they have, and give them the last at bats and the bottom. Let them be the home team. Oklahoma was the home team yesterday, and some people say, "Ah, that don't matter." It does matter. It does matter. And I'm sorry, but I thought that was that's something that I wish the NCAA would change, especially in a game seven. You worked hard to get that home field advantage. You ought to be the home team.
6: What is the determinant of who bats last in that, especially in the double, in the when they both have earned the loser's bracket? I don't know what
1: supposedly that. And Mikey, you can correct me on this if I'm wrong. I believe it, the way it's stated, the team that has been the home team the least,
27: yeah,
1: or the visiting team the most,
0: gets to host. Here's my issue with it. We talked a lot about this with Colin Lacey yesterday because Georgia Tech, again, as you mentioned, their last two games in the regional, the last two games.
27: They were
0: the visiting team, okay?
27: Yeah.
0: And here's my deal. My deal is they earned the number one seed, and they should be the number one seed until somebody beats them. And the first game against Oklahoma, they should have been the one seed, but instead it was Oklahoma. And then yesterday, Oklahoma earned the right by beating Georgia Tech in that next to last game. They earned the right to be the home team yesterday. But that's my thing. This thing about the fewest number of visiting. No. These guys earned a national seed. They deserve to be the home team until somebody beats them.
27: I want you to tell the Atlanta Braves, hey, we're going to let you play in your ballpark in the league championship series, but you're going to be the visiting team.
0: Yeah.
27: That's crazy.
0: It is.
27: That's crazy.
28: I will go the other way, only saying they already have way more advantage than everybody else when the weekend starts. Most every other tournament setting, NCAA basketball, a team doesn't get to play in their home ballpark.
0: Their
28: home court.
27: They get to
28: play first on Friday, which means they get a little bit more rest than everybody else. Yeah. So I can't cry for Georgia Tech when you're up 7-3 in the seventh inning.
27: Oh, it's not Sorry. That. They deserve it.
28: Home or away, I don't care. Yep. You have to win the game.
0: Yeah.
27: Yeah, some way you got to win the game. That's true. I just think, why are you the whole school if you're not the home team? That just doesn't make, and doesn't happen in any other sport but baseball. So, but what a big win for Oklahoma. Nobody, and I was listening to the Sooner broadcast yesterday because shame on Georgia Tech for not putting Collins' broadcast link on the website.
0: Isn't that ridiculous?
27: Guys,
0: I know.
27: Do better.
0: Right.
27: Do better.
0: I have the app, the Georgia Tech Sports app, so I was able to listen through the app, but you're right about it not being on the website.
27: It wasn't on the website. The TV was, but not the audio. But anyhow, I was listening to Toby and Roland and the fine job that they do for the Sooners, and he was like, absolutely nobody gave this team any chance to win this, to be here. And look at them. And so now it's a Big 12 matchup from years gone by, 3 years?
0: That's right,
27: Oklahoma. And Kansas, and let's hope the fans at Kansas will grow up a little bit and do a little better than they did over the weekend. Throwing stuff at Arkansas parents during the game. There's no
0: It's just no, none whatsoever.
27: No, stop that. Come on.
0: Yeah, well, I guess it's there's a reason they haven't hosted. I think that's their first ever time to host.
27: 20-something years.
0: Yeah, something like that. Yeah. So.
28: How about on the other side of the country, St. Mary's goes into UCLA and beats them twice.
0: Yes, they do. And then
28: the number one.
0: Yep. But then they lose to Cal Poly is actually the winner of that regional. There's a couple of number four seeds out there. Let's get to the rest of last night's action. Late night in Auburn, but the number four overall seed, Butch Thompson's Tigers, finished off their run through the loser's bracket. They beat Cinderella Hopeful Milwaukee 8-3. That's a fourth straight win for Auburn after dropping their regional opener. And the Tigers will now host the Ole Miss Rebels in the Supers this weekend with a trip to Omaha on the line. So, Mike Moe, we are guaranteed at least two SEC teams in Omaha because you got Auburn, Ole Miss going head to head. You've also got Mississippi State and Georgia going head to head. So guaranteed at least two of the eight teams out in Omaha will be from the SEC.
27: And I don't know who to pick because given what happened this past weekend, I think State's playing about as well as you can going into this. I think Georgia is too. That's going to be a tremendous series. If you go back to the regular season matchup, Mike, that game was tied, or that series was tied up several times, and just a couple of big hits changed things. I know Georgia got a big home run in one of those games to win, and I think it was extras, if I'm not mistaken.
0: I think you're right, yeah.
27: Yeah, and they were very evenly matched. So I'll be interested to see what adjustments are made by both teams going into this series. They know each other, and so that'll be fun. And, of course, Auburn-Ole Miss, I don't think they played in the schedule this year.
0: I have to go back and look, but I don't think so either.
27: I don't think they did. So that's going to be a great series. The Auburn set a record for attendance last night.
0: Yeah, how about that?
27: For this game. How about that? On a Monday night at 8 o'clock, you got more. I tell you what, that's going to be a fun environment. And let's see if Auburn can erase the bad taste from last year where they got to this point and lost to the eventual runner-ups in Coastal.
0: Yeah.
27: They got a great chance. Ole Miss, though, is playing really, really well. Went to Lincoln and did a great job in winning those games. Had to deal with some weather. I think everybody did at some point.
0: Yeah.
27: So, but Boy, they're playing well, too. So it'll be a fun two series there for those teams. It'd be fun to watch.
0: I'm still trying to wrap my head around these four words. The Troy Super Regional. Yes, say it with me. In Gainesville last night, the men of Troy knocked off the Gators, beating the number 8 national seed 10-2. That sends the Trojans into their first ever Super Regional. And because Troy won the Gainesville Regional as the 3 seed, and the 4th seed Little Rock Trojans won the Hattiesburg Regional, those games this weekend will be played at Riddle Pace Field on the Troy campus. Two more wins sends Troy to the College World Series for the first time in program history.
27: It wouldn't surprise me, Jason, at all if Troy's there in Omaha next week, because they're on a roll right now, and their best hitters, I mean, they did a lot of their damage, particularly in the last two games, in the bottom of their order. But I do not understand why Florida's pitching to Jimmy Janicki, their catcher. Why are you pitching to him? Or right fielder, depending on what game. The guy can rake. The team raked over the last two ball games, and Florida's pitching was awful.
0: 50 runs in their last four games. After they lost their opener, they scored 50 runs in their next four games.
28: Yeah. Well, and they held Florida to 2.
0: That's right. Exactly.
28: It's not like they won 10-9. They held Florida to 2.
0: Yep. So
27: they got really good pitching yesterday.
28: Yeah, man. Give that pitching staff all the credit. I think you're going to see, like, I know we talked before the show started, Mike, you're going to see some internal heat on Kevin O'Sullivan. That's a couple years in a row now that they've blown it here big time. And, and kudos, we talked about this last week. Why aren't we giving more of these college programs, the Mercers of the world, opportunity? Yes.
0: Thank you.
28: This weekend doesn't show you the parity that's developing in college baseball, we don't need to have 12 teams from a conference. I don't care what conference it is in a tournament. This is the reason why.
27: So, by the way, Arkansas Little Rock is a member of the OVC this year, and they're moving to a conference called the United Athletic Conference. I've not heard of that.
0: See, I believe that is. I thought they were a Sun, but I may be wrong on that. I've heard what you're talking about as a football conference that includes, I think UNA, I think North Alabama is a part of that for football. Okay. But regardless, it is strange to see them there. We've got another number 4 seed in Tallahassee that knocked off another top 16 national seed at home. Number 10 Florida State saw that regional's 4 seed St. John's hold on for a 5-4 win yesterday. So St. John's now heads for Tuscaloosa to face Alabama in the Super Regionals. Also last night, number 12 Texas A&M eliminated by USC 7-1. It is the Trojans from L.A. who move on to face North Carolina in the Supers. And finally, West Virginia, the number 16 national seed. They posted a 6-5 win over Kentucky last night, sending the Wildcats back home. They will now host the Los Angeles Regional Champs, Cal Poly, going to West Virginia this weekend. Yeah, there you go. So,
27: wow. Kentucky had two chances to close that out.
28: Travel.
0: Yeah.
28: From Cal Poly to Morgantown, Little Rock to Troy. There will be some interesting travel plans being put together the next
27: New York to Alabama.
0: Yeah.
27: St. John's in Alabama. That's a basketball game. It's not a baseball game, but not this year. The official announcement, we may be able to get it this morning before we're done as the show airs live, but the official NCAA release about the Super Regional sites will be this morning, I think, around 9 o'clock.
0: Yeah, I think so. And we'll get days and times.
27: We'll get dates and times, which is more the thing I'm interested in.
0: In years past, they've broken them up. About half of them go Friday, Saturday, Sunday, and some of them have gone Saturday, Sunday, Monday in years past. So we'll see. A couple final notes for you. As we mentioned, we're guaranteed at least 2 SEC teams in Omaha. And this is the Cinderella story. For the first time since the tournament expanded to 64 teams in 1999, two number 4 regional seeds have advanced to the Super Regionals. St. John's, who started the season 1-10. 1-10.
27: Oh, yeah, they played Florida or somebody like that to open the year and got him, like, run out of the building.
0: And Little Rock, who entered the weekend with an RPI ranking of 89. And they'll be playing for a chance to go to Omaha this weekend.
27: I feel bad for our Southern Miss friends, but, boy, they never got out of the gate at all.
0: Yeah,
27: I mean, they got smoked in the first game and just couldn't pitch it at all this weekend.
0: Jason, we talked a little bit yesterday. I mean, baseball is the new March Madness. You don't see as many of these kind of upsets now in March Madness because of all the, just the money, I guess, that is spent. But you certainly see it in baseball, man. Cinderella still lives in baseball.
28: And it's even more of a Cinderella because it's not just a one-game deal. You got to win. You got to beat these teams twice.
0: Yep.
28: And so it's a program-winning thing. And I also like that the NCAA doesn't reseed. So the people like Troy get a chance if they win and they get a little help to be a host and get that experience of hosting in their town. And that's going to be a great weekend in Troy for sure.
27: I think the Georgias of the world and the Auburns of the world are really grateful as well, because I wouldn't want to see Troy this weekend.
0: Oh, thank you.
27: No, sir.
0: No way.
27: No way.
0: All right, we got more championships to talk about, the NHL, the NBA, and, of course, Braves baseball needs an update as well. We'll get to all that and more when the Press Box continues after a quick timeout. Back after this game.
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0: You betcha. A question for Jason Powers, for Mike Moat, or for yours truly, Mike Grace. 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More college baseball talk with Mark Etheridge of D1 Baseball later in the hour. Stand by for that. And in hour two, more baseball, including Georgia, Georgia Tech, and Braves with Bill Shanks of the Superstations. And we'll talk a little college football, CFP, and more with Ryan Brown the next round. Before we get back to some headlines for you, a quick word from our friends at Hardy Family Ford, where teamwork isn't just something they talk about. 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
5: We love you and we need you.
0: We do love you and we do need you. If you love hockey, the Stanley Cup Finals are here, boys and girls. Historic first-time championship matchup between the Eastern Conference champion Carolina Hurricanes and the Western Conference champion Vegas Golden Knights. Both franchises in their third Stanley Cup Final appearances. Carolina seeking their first cup since 2006. Vegas looking to replicate their 2023 championship glory. Hurricanes hold the home ice advantage, and every game broadcast at 8 p.m. Eastern time on ABC. What a concept. All on the same network, all at the same time. What a deal.
27: Isn't that nice? Isn't that nice? You don't have to worry about where it's at. You know, you don't have to chase what streaming service is this game on or that game on. I love that idea. And the same goes for the NBA Finals. They're going to be on the same network, probably around the same time each and every night. So that's good to know. Isn't that right?
28: ABC has it all this year.
0: They do. ABC has it all. So they'll go back and forth.
28: You got the NBA on ABC.
0: Yep. NBA starts tomorrow night. Highly anticipated matchup. Rematch of the 1999 championship series. The Eastern Conference champions New York Knicks. Western Conference champions San Antonio Spurs. Again, that best of seven tips off tomorrow night in San Antonio. 8:30 Eastern time and also on ABC. So I'm guessing just night after night we're going to get NHL one night, NBA the next. Yeah. NHL one night, NBA the next.
28: There's going to be a couple of little breaks because they give them some extent. I know in the NBA they'll give them an extra travel day when it's between game two and game three and later in the series. So they'll string it out a little bit, but it'll be pretty consistent. But they will never be on the same night, so you don't have to worry. They will not have a hockey and a basketball on the same night. And the NBA offices with this matchup is loving life because ESPN should get a. For both the series, you should get a good rating, but the NBA, you're going to get a monster rating with Wembanyama in there and obviously the New York Knicks in the New York Northeast market. So should have a huge rating here in the next couple of weeks for ESPN and ABC.
27: So question for you, Jason Powers, because you seem to know a little bit more about the NBA maybe than myself and Mike. Is this a better matchup for the Knicks for the Spurs, or would it have been a better matchup for OKC for the Knicks?
28: I think it's pretty much the same. I mean, I think San Antonio's got as many weapons as OKC, and obviously you have the Wembanyama factor of how you're going to defend him and how the Knicks, I'll be curious to see how the Knicks for a second time now have to come off of an extended layoff.
0: Yeah.
28: Remember, they've been off for 8 or 9 days now. So this is going to be interesting to see tomorrow. I think it's imperative that San Antonio wins tomorrow night, game one, with the rust of the Knicks potentially. So and obviously the emotional toll of having to go through the OKC series, very physical, very emotional. So how does San Antonio, with a lot of young guys, respond coming off that emotional series against OKC?
0: And Mike, for the Knicks, you go back to the last long layoff they had when they looked quite lackluster in game one against the Cavaliers,
28: the
0: I guess
28: comeback.
0: It was. But Cleveland blew it. I mean, let's face it, that was as much on Cleveland as it was on New York. Yeah.
27: I thought of you, Jason, last week when I saw that Atkinson's going to be back as a head coach of the Cleveland Cavaliers. I couldn't believe that. I don't understand that.
28: Have some freaking self-awareness if you're the owner of the Cavs. I mean, that just, that is going to get no better. And don't be surprised if a year from now,
27: going back to what you were saying, I mean, Mike, how do they change their preparation for what they're going to see? I think, and based on what Jason said, I think that the similarities are there as far as the matchups, but I just think San Antonio's shooters, and I think because they're healthier, this series is going to be very interesting.
28: I agree.
27: You know, Jalen Brunson, who's he going to be on? Does Cat take Victor most of the time? Did they go and is Robinson, how big of a factor is his broken finger going to be?
28: Right.
27: There's a lot of things that are going to set this up. A really solid backdrop. Maybe one of the best. This may be the best NBA final matchup since Warriors Celtics of 2022.
28: Yeah, I agree.
27: I mean, it could very well be from a rating standpoint. This is what the NBA wanted right here.
28: It's got a chance to be really, really good. I think nobody really thought the Knicks a month ago was going to be, not that they couldn't make the finals, right. But yep. The way they morphed their team and the way that they're playing is nobody thought they'd be playing this well. And obviously the Spurs are probably maybe a year ahead of schedule.
27: Yeah, that's what I was going to say.
28: They showed some guts going into OKC, and they were the better team for probably 90% of that game the other night.
27: Absolutely.
28: They had to lead most of the game there and put them away. And I think the series is going to be decided by the wing players. Which set of wing players, Anunoby, Hart, Mikal Bridges versus Vassell, Castle, you got Keldon Johnson, those wing players. We know

0: San Antonio in the NBA Finals, I'd have walked away with some pretty good money. I mean, maybe not the Knicks so much, but the Spurs. I think a lot of folks are surprised the Spurs are here, but I don't think the Spurs know any better, to be honest with you. They're young, and they're just playing free and easy. They're playing with house money.
1: Yeah.
0: Even in the finals, I think you could say that.
2: Well, because, and the Knicks, too. The Knicks have never been here. Yeah, it's not like these guys on the Knicks have championship experience. So this is going to be interesting to see how both these teams handle the moment. Because this will be – I mean, game three in Madison Square Garden is going to be off the charts with the electricity in that building and the stars there and the celebrities and all that. I mean, game one and two in San Antonio will be good. But, boy, when they get to game three in MSG, it is – be on fire.
0: I remember when it was the Knicks and the Rockets back in 1994, and what a great basketball atmosphere the Garden was then. Well, you fast forward 20, 32 years, you're going to get something so much different. The Spurs and the Knicks in 99 wasn't that great because of the strike.
2: Remember what happened in 94 during the Knicks Rockets series?
0: The OJ deal.
2: Orenthal James Simpson, I'm the loose.
1: White Bronco, how about that? Yeah.
0: By the way, if you don't know historian, if you're young and you don't know that, go and pull up the 30 for 30. I believe it's called June 19th, 1994.
1: Great.
0: Because you had the NBA Finals, you had the OJ Chase, and you had Arnold Palmer's final round at the U.S. Open.
1: How about that? Yeah.
0: All in the same day. That was crazy.
1: Amazing. One final note on the NBA. Legendary Hall of Fame coach Rick Adelman passed away Monday at the age of 79.
0: Oh, my.
1: Over 1,000 wins, one of only 11 coaches to ever surpass that number. Again, officially inducted into the Naismith Memorial Basketball Hall of Fame in 2021, and a former Lifetime Achievement Award of the NBA as well.
0: His son is the coach of the Nuggets.
1: That's right. Yes.
2: Yep. And remember, Adelman was the coach of those great Portland teams back when they played Jordan and Clyde and all those guys. Really good coach.
0: Duckworth. How about that?
1: Here you go. We're back to college baseball. Mark Etheridge of D1 Baseball joins us next inside the press box.
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3: Glad to have you with us on this Tuesday, the second day of June 2026. Mike Grace hanging out with Mike Moat and Jason Powers. Later in the show, we're going to talk some Braves baseball, college baseball as well, Georgia, Georgia Tech style, with Bill Shanks of the Superstations. We'll also talk a little college football, courtesy of Ryan Brown in the next round. But right now, us Stitchheads gather for some college baseball talk. We do so with Mark Etheridge, senior writer for D1Baseball.com, with the regional set now, or the regional's done, and the super regional set. We get a chance to talk to Mark Etheridge about this, and I'm still trying to get Troy super regional in my head. It's an example of what was a fantastic weekend of college baseball, man.
4: Yeah, it was so unpredictable. Yeah. I mean, you had upsets everywhere. You had UCLA, the wire-to-wire number one, gets clipped by St. Mary's not once but twice and sent home. You have Georgia Tech, who been just a juggernaut. Nobody's been able to stay with them all year, right? If UCLA didn't exist, Georgia Tech would have been the overall favorite, right? And Oklahoma gets them. And then you've got Little Rock, right, winning the Hattiesburg Regional. You got St. John's winning in Tallahassee. And then you got Troy going to Gainesville and taking that one. I mean, it was just utter chaos. All of us who think we know what's going to happen, we didn't know a whole lot this weekend. It was one for the ages for sure.
3: Part of the explanation is baseball.
5: It's baseball.
3: Baseball. Yeah. That's it. Yeah.
4: It's random, isn't it?
3: Yeah. Love it.
4: Yeah. If you don't throw strikes, if you kick the ball around, if your bats go cold, like A&M, they lost to a USC team that really, I mean, USC hadn't hit all year, and they pitched it great. And I thought that, okay, well, A&M, with their tremendous lineup, they would just hammer them, right? And USC wouldn't be able to keep up. But no, that wasn't the case. USC had to beat them twice, and that's exactly what they did. Hmm.
5: So, Mark, I want to ask a question about NIL in terms of how it impacts baseball, because some folks believe it levels the playing field more. Some people think that it's going to take a little longer for the impact to be fully felt. We've had a decent sample size. Where do you fall on that particular question? Is that part of why we're seeing these results that we saw after the first weekend of the tournament?
4: Well, certainly at the top of the sport, you've been able to go down and get mid-majors and get, you know, the best players off, not even mid-majors, but some of the programs from power conferences that just don't support it. Yeah. So you're definitely having that at the top of the sport. But one of the things that I feel has changed over the last couple of years is that programs are able to retain a lot of their talent. Mm. They're not going out and poaching people. They're just keeping them.
5: Yeah.
4: Right. The ones that they have. And certainly that has its limitations. But I think that has allowed, you know, a little bit more continuity. I mean, in today's world, seems like your roster is a etch-a-sketch, right? From year to year, it's totally new. That has at least been able to, that retention part of the NIL deal has been a good thing, right, to try to keep some of your players. But still, I mean, it's a pipeline sport where you're always looking to move up or move down based on your opportunities, whether that's playing time, whether that's financial opportunities or whatnot. And with everything that's going on in, you know, just athletics in general, I think college baseball – has flattened. The roster limits kind of play into that. You know, you have a 34-man roster, your DSAs that they allowed you, designated student athletes, they allowed you to kind of enhance that bridge. Those go away next year. Mm-hmm. So it's definitely going to be one of those deals where everybody's going to have better players than they did, you know, say 5 years ago. You're not going to be able to hoard talent.
0: Hey, Mark, is this a good format? Every other format we see in playoffs are one and done. Is this a good format where a team gets the opportunity to lose twice, and then when you get to this loser's bracket, we see so much of the bottom end of these rosters pitching, and we see so many of these 10-9 kind of games versus if I'm Florida, if I'm Georgia Tech. Shouldn't you have the ability to over two games to pitch my best two guys, having to pitch your fourth and fifth best guys kind of stuff? And I just wonder if this format is the way to go here in baseball.
4: Well, Jason, that's a good question. I mean, there are a lot of coaches that feel like, okay, we play three game series all year. Why do we change it all up and play this random format at the end? From my standpoint, it's great theater, right?
0: Oh, yeah.
4: You get these incredible heroes that maybe they didn't get the opportunity during the year. They get to come out, and sometimes it works, sometimes it doesn't. But at least the opportunity's there. The part I'm not real crazy about is you have a guy who throws, 90 pitches in game one, and then you bring him back on Monday, and he's throwing another 90.
2: We saw that. We saw that several places yesterday. Yeah,
5: Oklahoma was one of them. Or
4: yeah, I'm not
5: Georgia
4: really
2: Tech was
4: crazy
2: another.
4: About that. But certainly, if you're talking about pro prospects, that's not great. But for guys that are carving their legacy, that really don't have pro ball ahead of them, hey, that's a wonderful moment for those players to go out and shine. But yeah, I don't know that that's the best way to decide who's best, that four game tournament. But that's what we got, and it gave us some really fun moments.
5: Give me your thoughts on the way that Georgia State. Give me a thought or two on those teams and how well they played this week.
4: About after another, and Mississippi State played a huge part in that. Their field, which is a hitter's
2: Yes,
4: park,
2: sir.
4: against Georgia, who has got all kinds of great hitters, and Mississippi State, who's swinging it as well as anybody.
2: But you got to know, State is chomping at the bits to get back at Georgia after they came to Starkville and swept them in the regular season.
4: So they played four times, and
5: That's
4: Georgia's
5: right.
4: won all. Came back. He's been injured for much of the year. He's kind of building back up. He threw the regional final through. I think he went five innings or so. Pitched really well, and Mississippi State is. I mean, there's no excuses. They're playing as good as they have all year at the right time, which is what you want. But the draw didn't do them any favors having to play one. The double champs of the SEC regular season and tournament, a team playing great, and they kind of had your number this season.
0: Of the Cinderella teams, the St. John's, Little Rock, Cal Poly, which one of these three or four teams do you really think has a legit chance to win again?
4: Well, Troy and Little Rock play each other, so one of those is going to be in Omaha, which is
5: Right. Yeah,
4: kind of
5: that's
4: surprising to
2: amazing.
4: think
2: Yeah,
4: about.
2: love it.
4: We're going to have Trojans in Omaha, and it could be USC as well. I
2: That's
4: mean,
2: true.
4: you got
2: Yeah, yeah.
4: three sets. I do think that Little Rock played amazing in Hattiesburg. They're a team certainly to watch. St. John's was really impressive in Tallahassee. They go to Alabama. That'll be interesting to see how Alabama's a team that they make a lot of mistakes. They don't really impress you, but boy, at the end of the day, they got more runs than you
2: Well, and
4: do.
2: nobody's talking about them, Mark.
4: Yeah.
2: Nobody's talking about Bama. And yet here they are, two wins away from Omaha.
4: I like to say that they win ugly beautifully because they have perfected it, right? But yeah, they're playing well. And then, looking around the country, I mean, Oklahoma, that was a tremendous surprise. Nobody expected them to come out of Atlanta, and they go to Kansas. Kansas is a first time regional host, and now they're going to host a super, right? And play an old Big Eight rival. You don't think that place is going to be hopping. So
5: Oh, you
4: yeah,
5: know it.
4: tremendous stories. I don't know if, it's hard to be good 2 weeks in a row, especially if you're less talented, but Murray State found a way last year. So I wouldn't, if you're hot, you ride it and you see how far it can take you.
5: So, with that said, visiting with Mark Etheridge, D1Baseball.com, and folks, this is where you need to be if you want to get some great baseball content about the college baseball tournaments and the College World Series. They'll be all over it, and it'll be led by this guy here. Mark, just a thought or two on the Troy, Florida result. Troy winning, that's not a surprise to a lot of folks because we know that Troy's really good swinging the bats. But Skylar Meade, I love watching him coach. I don't know if you've seen a lot of his coaching antics, but man, he's into every pitch.
4: Yeah.
5: And just the thought that this is a major disappointment for Florida for the second year in a row. And I wonder if Kevin O'Sullivan is going to be feeling a lot of heat for what has happened, because this is a series they should have, or a weekend they should have advanced. But yet you got to give Troy some credit. Give me a thought on this series here.
4: Yeah, with Skylar, he is such a bundle of energy out there, right? He's into every pitch. He's coaching third base. He's calling pitches. He's chasing down foul balls. I mean, you name it, he does it, right? And
5: yeah.
4: And he gets on their tail, man, and then loves them up afterward. I think he's the guy whose star is going to rise during this postseason. Just more people are going to be aware of what a great job Skylar's doing. From a Florida standpoint,
0: yeah.
4: I mean, it's one of the – they were one of the teams – we looked at them all year, you know, and they went up and they were down. Their highs were super high. They could play with anybody in the country, but they laid some eggs. And you wondered if they would be consistent enough to keep that rolling all the way through the postseason. Certainly from a talent standpoint, they could play with anybody, man. That's a roster with big leaguers on it, okay, future big leaguers. And – they didn't pitch well enough. And then yesterday or last night, they didn't hit enough.
5: Yeah.
4: Right. And that was a bit surprising because, you know, you're facing a Troy team they're playing their fifth game in 4 days. You're kind of down at the bottom of your pitching staff, bringing guys back who were tired and all that kind of stuff. And Florida wasn't able to match Troy's energy and performance. So that was probably as big a surprise for me as anything. Not that Troy won, but that Florida wasn't able to match them the way that it went down, you know, and losing those last two games.
0: Mark, give me a pitcher or two, I don't care what team it is, that you could see a scenario where they pitch Friday night or whatever their first game is, Friday or Saturday, and then come back and either close or do something super important in a third game this weekend. You know, one of these upstart teams that need that number one guy to come back a second time to pitch an inning or two in the third game if they get there.
4: Well, one guy who's done that quite a bit this year for Georgia is Caden Aoki. I mean, he's a throwback pitcher in that he barely breaks 90, but it's crafty. He throws five pitches for strikes. He'll throw any of them in any count. He's relieved. He's started. He's pitched in middle relief. He's closed. I mean, he's kind of done it all. And they'll use him in all of those situations. As my Highway to Hoover co-host Joe Healy likes to say, we just put some Aoki on it and it'll be okay. Because that's what Caden Aoki is. He's like, whatever you need, here he is. And I do think that he's the guy that you're describing.
0: Are some of these managers going to use a guy like him? Would they rather start him on Friday and then maybe use him Sunday? Or would you rather have him available to pitch an inning all 3 days if need be kind of deal?
4: I think what they'll do is they'll start someone else and they'll see how the game goes. And if there's an opportunity to absolutely nail down a win, you push your chips in and use your guy. But if not, right, you hold him and maybe he starts a subsequent game. But yeah, that's the – I think we're going to see quite a bit of that. I mean, Alabama's got three really good starters. I wouldn't be surprised if it's game two and they're playing for the win – if Miles Upchurch doesn't come in, the game three starter to come in and just drop the hammer, right? And just let's just win this thing. So you've got some – that's the fun part of this, all the strategy and trying to decide how to do these things.
5: Mark, I want to ask, is there a hangover effect from working so hard, like Auburn, for example, I'm thinking about, or Oklahoma, or, you know, somebody who had to play and really extend themselves to get to the second weekend? Is there some – you know, is there a hangover effect from that goes into the next weekend?
4: Yeah,
5: and I guess, with the scheduling coming out here in a little bit, we'll find out when the regionals are going to be. Are some teams praying for a Saturday game instead of a Friday game?
4: That's a good point. You know, I was in Starkville this weekend, and Louisiana was there. And they were in the Sun Belt tournament the week before and played seven games in 6 days.
2: Insane.
5: That's nuts.
2: Yeah.
4: And they were feeling the effects of it.
2: Sure. I mean,
4: certainly from a from a pitching standpoint, you know, guys are, because you had to use guys multiple times and they're just kind of
2: the Atlanta Braves would feel that. I mean,
4: yeah, right.
5: And the weather didn't play have any, and they had to move to a different place for the tournament. Yeah,
2: crazy.
4: Nice. Yeah. So certainly that was, you know, real life, because they admitted, I mean, you know, you're physically and mentally drained after going through that, you know, with all those highs and lows, the emotional swings and all that kind of stuff. So, yeah, it matters. And, you know, somebody who won yesterday is going to be playing on Friday, right? Because that's just kind of there's just not enough spots to push everyone to Saturday. So that'll be fascinating to see who wins the lottery there.
0: Mark, give the audience a quick perspective. The winners of these eight super regionals, how will they get? Will they get reseeded from 1 to 8 by the NCAA? How does all this work of how they play each other in Omaha?
4: Yeah, the bracket stays the bracket. Yeah. So the original bracket that came out, you know, last week, it's seeded, you know, with all the teams, and it'll stay true all the way. So as a result, you're going to get some matchups with some real power on power, like Georgia and Mississippi State are going to play each other.
2: Yep,
4: if you repeated it, that would not be the case.
2: No, not at all. Yeah.
4: And, you know, Little Rock and Troy are going to play each other, and that certainly would not be the case either. Yeah. But I think the fallout from that is everyone knows your path before you start, right? So you can prepare, you can understand who you're going to have to potentially face, you know, if everything holds. I think the other part of that is the SEC had a good weekend.
2: Yeah,
5: sure did. You know,
4: last year at this time, we were talking about how they struggled.
2: Because
4: they hosted 8 regionals, and I think they won 4 of them, right? And had 13 teams in, and it didn't go well. This year was better, even with Texas A&M dropping, even with Florida losing. It was still a really good weekend for the SEC.
2: I don't know what kind of influence you have with the committee, but if you could help me out here, can we get a Mississippi State game that starts before 9 p.m. Eastern time?
4: That would be wonderful.
2: Man, I'm telling you, man.
4: As the old guy in the press box, I mean, it was tough. Walking out of the stadium after the post-game press conference, you know, it was 1 o'clock, and you still got to write after that.
2: Oh, yeah.
4: Right?
2: Yeah.
4: Not that anyone's feeling sorry for me, but I would love a little bit earlier start.
2: That's what I'm saying. Yeah, there's no doubt. We could start
5: help an old guy out. Well, yeah.
2: Absolutely. Follow him on social media, at Mark Etheridge. It's at SEC_D1Baseball as well, and online d1baseball.com. Nobody covers college baseball like our Mark Etheridge and his buddies at D1 Baseball. Thanks for making time for us, Mark. Appreciate it. Enjoy the week. Get some rest. We'll see you soon, man.
4: Yep. Take care, guys.
2: You bet. Again, Mark Etheridge with us from d1baseball.com, getting us ready for super regional action this weekend. Yeah, the old man here. Again, you know, I got nothing to complain about, but
5: I can't stay up so late anymore.
2: I was up till 1 o'clock 3 nights in a row, man. I don't do well that way. Yeah, exactly. Oh. My days of that is long gone. So yeah. So help me out there, committee. Give me some early Mississippi State Georgia games if you don't mind. And I would think at this point, fellas, I mean, you kind of have to look at Georgia and Auburn as the prohibitive favorites to bring home a national championship, don't you?
5: I would say so, but gosh, this past weekend has taught us there are no such things as favorites.
2: That's true.
5: I'm telling you.
2: Yeah, that's true. Well, we'll talk more about Georgia and Georgia Tech and the Braves with Bill Shakes in hour two. But up next, we welcome our buddy Ryan Brown to the next round, talk a little college football next inside the press box.

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0: 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Glad to have you there. Mike Grace hanging out with Mike Mote and Jason Powers. And later in the hour, we'll talk some Georgia baseball, some Georgia Tech baseball, some Atlanta Braves baseball. Bill Shanks of the Superstations all over Southeast Georgia going to join us in a bit. 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And check out the app as well if you haven't got the Next Round app on your phone. Come on, what are you doing? Ryan Brown, I don't know why this occurred to me. And Jason, I don't mean to leave you out here. But it just did occur to me when I dialed you up here that me and you and Mike Mote have been doing this a long time, man. You know? Yeah, I don't know why it hit me that way, but it's been a while, Henry.
1: I don't think Jason minds being left out of being called.
0: Probably, yeah, you're probably right. Yeah. I just think about nights at Alabama Radio Network Studios there in Birmingham, man.
2: I remember listening to Ryan Brown every day when I lived in Birmingham.
0: Yeah, so yeah, there you go.
2: Ryan Brown.
1: Wow.
3: I could give you a story about Ryan Brown's radio debut, but he probably doesn't want me to do that, bless his heart. But let's just say we've all paid our dues. We've all paid our dues in some way, form, or fashion.
1: That was 1995, Mike. That was 1995, believe it or not.
3: That was a sad day for all of us. Not because we were all doing that, but because of what we were doing to actually pay our dues. That was the sad part that year. Oh, my gosh.
1: Yeah, 1995. So, yeah, that's how long I've been doing it.
0: Wow.
1: That's way longer than probably anybody wanted me to do it. So,
0: well, it beats working for a living. You know what I'm saying, man? We don't have a shovel in our hand or a hammer or something. Yeah, exactly. Same here. Want to get to a college football and talk about that with you, but we got to start a little bit with college baseball. We got three teams from the state of Alabama that are still alive, and we're just an eyelash away from your alma mater, Jacksonville State, joining them. You got to give it up for Auburn, Alabama, and Troy, especially. Going to be hosting a regional this weekend, man.
1: Yeah, that is crazy. Like, you can't do this in this tournament, but you know, when Jack State, basically all they were going to be able to get all the way through that regional without having to play Southern Miss. And I started looking ahead. I'm like, man, can you imagine Jack State Troy? And for those listening that don't remember, when Mike Mote and I were wee little lads growing up in that part of Alabama, that was a massive rivalry when they were both Division II schools.
3: Yeah,
1: it was basically the Division II version of the Iron Bowl. And, it was just a massive rivalry. And then Troy started climbing the ladder through, you know, at the time 1AA and 1A. So they got separated a little bit, but those two meeting in a super regional, whether it would have ended up in Jacksonville or Troy, it would have been absolutely remarkable, but Jack State couldn't close the deal. But boy, what Troy did going down to Florida and just dominating them last night was pretty crazy. The Auburn one was so weird. Alabama kind of did it by the book as much as you can. The Auburn one was so weird. That first Milwaukee loss just, I mean, that's as big an upset as I can remember in this event in a long time. This event, what is crazy about this is the baseball tournament has turned into what the basketball tournament used to be. The basketball tournament doesn't give us upsets anymore. I mean, we went through an entire tournament. We had one upset. High Point beat Wisconsin. Everything else was, and that's only going to get worse because of the way this system works now. But baseball is somewhat immune to that right now. And you can still have St. Mary's beating the number one seed UCLA twice. They beat them twice. I mean, that's what this event has become. And it is fun to watch because it is so incredibly unpredictable. The top two seeds don't even advance out of the regional. I mean, you don't get that in the NCAA basketball tournament. You really don't get it in college football, honestly.
3: We got it twice in the NCAA basketball tournament's history where a one seed loses to a 16. I think that's the equivalent, or it's close as you could get, I suppose. Yep. So Ryan, I know last week we had the SEC spring meetings in Destin, and honestly, I think one of the biggest stories to come out of the SEC last week prior to the baseball was Amari Allen staying in Alabama and taking his name out of the NBA draft. Other than that, what did you take away from the team, the meetings in Destin? They really were kind of so ho-hum. I mean, you know, we heard a few things that Greg Sankey had to say, saying, hey, we don't want to go to the 2014 playoff yet. We're not ready. And then we heard Kirby Smart saying, hey, we could break away. I wouldn't have any problem with that. Other than that, there wasn't much going on, was there, that I could tell?
1: No, I mean, you know, a lot of the usual stuff, but the two things that really dominated were talks of playoff expansion and questions about what Lane Kiffin had said to about Ole Miss, essentially. I mean, those are the two biggest storylines. And Steve Sarkisian, I guess, what he also said about Ole Miss. Ole Miss got in the barrel there for a minute. I mean, I think you look at what Greg Sankey says, and you know the SEC is a business partner with ESPN. And like any good business partner, when ESPN is saying, and they essentially are, and the commissioner of the ACC said this point blank, ESPN does not want expansion because they don't want to pay for more bad games. And the games are only going to get worse the more you expand. And ESPN doesn't want to pay for more of that. So they're happy where they are right now. Stuart Mandel of The Athletic reported that Fox actually bid $0 the last time the bidding was open for the college football, the expanded playoff when it was open. That ESPN was the only bidder. So ESPN knows that, you know, Fox is probably not somebody that's going to come to the table with a couple, $3-4 billion for an expanded playoff. They didn't even want to bid on the one we've got right now. So why would they bid that much more for expanded? So I think ESPN knows they kind of hold all the cards. You can talk all you want about expansion, but unless you've got a TV partner that's willing to fund it, expansion makes zero sense in the playoff. And ESPN is the only person at the dance right now. And I think probably down the road, ESPN's going to be the only person there. I think Fox has kind of tipped their hand on this. They may one day want a sliver of it, as ESPN is selling, you know, some of these properties off to Turner. Maybe Fox wants to get on a sliver. But the day of Fox just funding the entire playoff effort, I don't think you'll ever see that. So I think ESPN knows they hold all the cards, that they're the only ones that are going to bid on this. So they're going to get to kind of call the shots. And as long as that's what they want, that's what the SEC, their business partner, is going to say they want.
2: Ryan, can somebody tell Kirby Smart and others to stop talking about the SEC breaking off, that they're going to do their own thing? I mean, even if everybody in that conference wanted to do it, what is the realistic chance they could do it?
1: I mean, so let me ask you this, Jason. If the SEC, you know, just tomorrow said, hey, we're done, we're only going to play SEC games, we're going to play for an SEC championship, I guess the two questions you would have to ask, if it's a 12-game SEC schedule and then maybe the SEC devises some sort of playoff with the top eight finishers or something like that. If that's what the SEC did, the two questions you'd have to ask yourself. Number one, what do you think, and it's not a rhetorical question, I mean, you guys tell me, what do you think attendance would look like for those games? If let's take Alabama, Bryant-Denny Stadium. If it were a 12-game SEC schedule, so you got six home, six road, what do you think those six home games would look like at Bryant-Denny Stadium if they were only SEC games?
2: They'd be sold out.
4: Oh, they'd be huge, yeah.
1: Yep, I think it'd be sold out. Would ESPN still pay the same amount for those games?
5: I think so, yeah.
2: I don't know about that.
1: I mean, ESPN's got to have something to show. And what on a college football Saturday night, what else are they going to show?
4: And Ryan, football, it's feasible. But the other sports,
2: that's the point.
4: Is it really feasible in the other sports? Yeah.
1: Nope. It is not. And that's the thing. You know, football, absolutely it is. Now, look, I think what we're eventually going to have is, you know, however it looks, the top-end teams, I don't know the number, 40, 48, 50, whatever it is, they're eventually going to split off. And schools like my old school, Jacksonville State and Troy, that we talked about earlier, they'll be in a different division.
2: That's the solution.
1: That's what's going to happen. I mean, that is – and we've been headed that way for 10 or 15 years. It's probably on fast forward now. But at some point, these schools are going to realize, why are we sharing any money with these lesser schools? If we get together and do this on our own, we'll make more money and we'll keep it all. And that's eventually what's going to happen. So I mean, I agree with you. It's interesting to talk about when Kirby talks about it, but I just don't think it's a realistic discussion to have, because this will happen before you ever have to consider doing your own thing.
3: It's like a politician saying, I support my party, even though I don't have, you know, I don't really have anything to add, but I don't want to go and look like the guy who's not supporting what my overall party's platform is. That's kind of how I view Kirby's statements. It's like, yeah, I'm not afraid of it. Let's bring it on. But really and truly, he knows deep down in his soul that that's probably not good for the whole game. And maybe he doesn't care. I don't know. And I think there are some people in the SEC, or at least Ryan, that follow the SEC. They don't care because they realize how in favor the TV contracts are in their favor because of what you just said earlier. ESPN holds all the cards when it comes to the college football playoff. Well, they also hold all the cards when it comes to the SEC. And they're going to put SEC primetime games on every single week regardless, because that's the best game. You know, so, you can sit there and talk and say whatever you want in that situation.
1: Yeah, and back to Fox. You know, Fox is paying a boatload of money for the Big Noon Kick. And look at that Big Noon Kick schedule that they just announced. Yuck. Your first game is North Texas and Indiana. They get Oklahoma and Michigan only because Michigan was willing to schedule somebody out of conference like nobody else. The only Big Ten teams that are scheduling out of conference are Ohio State and Michigan. And then their third game is, was it Tulsa at Ohio State? Somebody bad at Ohio State.
3: It's Kent State. And it's Kent State.
1: Yeah. Kent State, yeah. Yeah, thank you. Kent State at Ohio State. Yeah. And Fox is paying the biggest share of the Big Ten TV schedule to get that. And Greg Sankey, you know, he took a veiled shot at that because he was asked, you know, do you feel like the TV contract with ESPN is undervalued for the SEC? And he said, I do feel like that. In other words, I don't think ESPN's paying us enough. He said, but we don't want to be the conference that overpromises and underdelivers. Now, he didn't point at the Big Ten, but he may as well have, because that is a big problem for Fox. Like, they have invested all this money. And if anybody is bored to death at work today, which I'm sure they will be, go look at future schedules for Big Ten teams and see what kind of games they've got in that first month of football. They're awful. And nobody in the Big Ten scheduling non-conference games. Nobody other than Ohio State and to a certain extent Michigan. Everybody else is scheduling crap games. All of them. They've all taken the Indiana philosophy. We're just not going to play anybody.
6: They're doing
1: Ohio State's credit.
6: Yeah, the Mac round robin. It's the Mac round robin, basically.
1: It is. Yeah. And to I'll give Ohio State an immense amount of credit. They don't even have to do it, but they are still scheduling games. Like, even when it was clear that Alabama was going to punt either Oklahoma State or Ohio State, Ross Bjork, the Ohio State athletic director, came out and said publicly, we want to play this game. Now, that told me that Ross Bjork was getting wind that that game might be canceled, and he wanted the world to know we're not the ones canceling. It is Alabama. And to Alabama's credit, they kept the game. But, I mean, I'll give Ohio State credit. They are the only team in the Big Ten that is scheduling out of conference at all. Everybody else is doing terrible out-of-conference schedules, including USC, who had to drop the Notre Dame game because they joined the Big Ten. Now, they're talking about reviving that, but that won't be until sometime in the 2030s, I think, when they play again.
2: Ryan, did you get any scuttlebutt out of Destin about just player personnel things, anything on the field kind of stuff that you heard maybe through the grapevine of hey, we really think this team's going to be way better than people think they are, or vice versa?
1: Not really. You know, it's funny. That was almost the one thing that was not talked about. Like, the funny part of it is, and I'm sure there were other coaches, we couldn't get everything, but Kalen DeBoer and Alex Golish were the only two coaches that I saw talk about their actual team. Everybody else was being asked the expanded playoff questions, and Pete Golding being asked about what Steve Sarkisian and Lane Kiffin said about him. Lane Kiffin being asked about a million different things. I mean, that was pretty much what it became, other than, for whatever reason, Kalen DeBoer and Alex Gillis were just kind of out of the fray on all of that, so they actually got to talk about their team.
6: Ryan Brown is co-host of The Next Round and co-founder, along with Jim Dunaway and Les Taylor. 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You hear a lot from Alabama fans. You hear a lot from Auburn fans. Where's the confidence level for those two fan bases heading in to the 2026 season, Ryan?
1: Guarded, I think, for both of them. for Alabama fans, I think, you know, Kalen DeBoer is talking about this team's got to be tougher. They got to be more physical. Of course, Alabama fans want to see that. But I think they will believe it. They'll believe it when they see it. When they see, you know, and when you say a team's going to be tougher and physical, I think for every Alabama fan, that means, okay, so you're going to run the ball this year. And I think Alabama fans will believe that when they see it, that Alabama will actually be able to run the ball this year. And of course, you know, you've still got the question mark of which quarterback is going to play. And they've seen limited Mac. They've seen none of Keelan Russell. I think for Auburn fans, you know, I've said this a lot. They really, the Auburn fans I talked to, really like the things Alex Golish says. Like, I think he has sold himself in talking season on Auburn fans. But understandably, they're going to be cautiously optimistic because they've been burned way, way too often. And I think they like the things that Hugh Freeze was saying too, leading into his first season, and that ended up being a disaster. So I think they like Alex Golish and what he says. I think he says all the right things, but I think they're just going to be cautiously optimistic. They've been burned way too often, and I think most Auburn fans still have their guard up with this guy, and they just want to they're on a wait and see and make sure he's just not a bill of goods like Harsin and Hugh Freeze were.
3: You're probably going to have to deal with a very excited Lance Taylor today on your show, Ryan, now that Myles Garrett is a Los Angeles Ram.
1: he liked Jared Verse a lot. So I don't know about that. I mean, like, I'm with you. You get Myles Garrett. You got one of the best defensive players in the NFL.
3: Yep.
1: But he really, really liked Jared Verse. So I will be interested to see where he lands on this one. That was a very interesting move. Like, the Rams might be the best team in the NFL this year. You can certainly make that argument, but boy, they are just not sitting around doing nothing. I mean, they're still out there trying to get better. And that's wild to watch when you are already maybe the best team in the NFL.
4: Meanwhile, A.J. Brown to the Patriots, yeah?
3: Yeah.
2: And it makes even more sense of why the Rams took Ty Simpson, knowing that they've been discussing trading their number one pick for next year as part of this Garrett deal. So that makes that move even more understandable now.
1: Yeah. Yeah, you had to address quarterback right if you were going to do that. There's no doubt about it. And I do love, Mike, the fact that A.J. Brown is now in the same division as the Miami Dolphins. Yes, that's tremendous
3: news. Oh, I'm sure you're loving that.
1: Yeah, that's tremendous news. Thank you.
4: He is Ryan Brown on social media at Ryan Brown Live, and the show is nextroundlive.com. Check him out there. Always a pleasure, Ryan. Enjoy, and we'll talk again soon, my friend. Thanks.
1: All right, boys. Y'all have a good one.
4: You bet. He is Ryan Brown again on the Next Round Live joining us. And we've been doing it for a couple of years, just in case you were wondering. Well, again, back to where we started the conversation.
3: 31 glorious years.
4: Can you imagine that,
3: man?
4: Can you imagine that? Yeah, that's...
3: When we have a slow sports day, which we never have anymore, I'll share the story of that first Friday night in 1995 where we were and what we were doing.
4: Oh, that would be great. I would absolutely love that. The good old days is what it was.
3: In July,
4: maybe. All right, still to come, Bill Shanks of the Superstations and the Bill Shanks Show. We'll talk to us about Georgia baseball, Georgia Tech as well, plus the Braves, who are back at home tonight. We'll preview that one and see what else is up in odds and ends. That's next with Jason, Mike, and you here inside the press box.
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16: 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She is Taylor Davis, college sports reporter for ESPN.
17: You want to be cautiously optimistic. That is the autobiography title of an Auburn fan. Cautiously optimistic.
18: That's the new Auburn creed.
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14: This is the Press Box.
16: Our girl Taylor Davis had it pegged a while back. You bet. Cautiously optimistic. We seem to hear that from everyone. Jason Powers, Mike Moten, when it comes to these Auburn Tigers and their new head coach, Alex Gillish. Cautiously
3: well, that includes
16: optimistic.
3: Baseball this weekend. I'm cautiously optimistic that Auburn will do well.
16: Yeah. Great stuff. Man. And again, our thanks to Ryan Brown for joining us earlier this hour. Also, Mark Etheridge of D1Baseball.com, who was here a little while ago as well. We're still standing by Bill Shanks of the Superstations in Southeast Georgia. We'll be here to talk Braves, plus Georgia and Georgia Tech baseball. So stand by for that. 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
19: We love you and we need you.
16: Indeed we do. All right, let's get to it. Braves. Finished up a 6-game road trip with 3 in Cincinnati over the weekend. Won the first two. Dropped Sunday series finale. But it does mark another series win for the Braves now, who stand at 40-20. Most wins in baseball, best record in the bigs. They lead Philadelphia now by 9.5 games. Braves back in Atlanta to open a 6-game homestand tonight. The Pirates come in this weekend. I wonder if we'll get Paul Skeens this weekend. Anybody seen the rotation?
20: I bet you do.
16: I'd love to do that. But first, 3 against the Blue Jays. Tonight, Bryce Elder for Atlanta, 4-3 with a 2.50 ERA. And he'll go against the Blue Jays' former Brave, Kevin Gausman, who's had a nice little resurgence with Toronto.
3: He's been there a couple years.
16: Yeah, and he's done well with him. Yeah, 4-3, a 3.13 ERA for him. Tonight's first pitch, 7:15 Eastern Time. See it on Braves Vision. Hear it on the Braves Radio Network. We did not mention the Women's College World Series. I did want to get to that a little bit out in Oklahoma City, because we do have our championship matchup now, an all Lone Star State National Championship Series. Is number 2 Texas and number 11 Texas Tech both survived intense must-win doubleheaders on Monday to advance to the finals. Texas swept number 7 Tennessee in 2 straight, and number 11 Texas Tech stunned number 1 Alabama, beating the Crimson Tide back-to-back. So tomorrow night, the first game of the best-of-3 series is going to be Texas and Texas Tech, my friend.
20: Mm-hmm. How about
2: How about the girl from Texas Tech, the Kennedy girl, the pitcher?
16: Ooh, something else.
3: 77 miles an hour or something like that.
2: She's been to four. She's been to the Women's College World Series all four of her years of playing. Remember, she played her first 2 years at Stanford. She then transferred to Texas Tech and became the million-dollar girl at Texas Tech with the NIL money. And now she's back-to-back years in the College World Series with Texas Tech. And, boy, she is just she's not invincible, but, boy, she is really, really good. And how about these teams yesterday having to win back-to-back games twice to get it done?
3: Yeah, well, that's amazing stuff. Alabama and Tennessee both had beaten – I see Tennessee beat Tech on Saturday in an extra-inning thriller. And Alabama had come from behind in a couple of their games, and both had, you know, win one game and you're in, but they could not win one yesterday. And that's been some really good softball, and I think the series will be great.
2: Dramatic.
3: Texas is trying to repeat as the national champions, if I'm not mistaken, right? So we'll see if they can do that.
2: You think there'll be some beef between Texas and Texas Tech with all the beef going on in the football?
16: You think?
2: The Cody Campbell guy talking to Sarkisian about, hey, let's play. Let's go. Let's play.
16: Yeah.
2: We'll buy out. He offered to buy out the two non-conference games to go to challenge Texas to a game at Jerry World. And there'll be some beef talking in between these two.
3: Texas Tech's not exactly – yeah, they hadn't endeared themselves to everybody either. I mean, they had some issues at Florida. They had a transfer there and looked like they were – some folks thought they were trying to intentionally hit her with a pitch. I don't know if that's true or not. But
2: Jason Williams' daughter.
16: Yeah, that's who the girl was. Mia Williams, yeah.
2: Mm-hmm. Mia Williams, who used to play at Florida.
16: Yep.
3: So I don't know, you know, if that's true or not, but boy, oh, boy. Going to be some fun softball tomorrow.
16: Yeah.
3: That'll get us through, their championship. If they go to a game three, that would be Friday.
16: It would be Friday, correct. Yeah, they'll play a game one tomorrow night, game two Thursday, game three Friday, all at 8 p.m. Eastern time, and all on ESPN. Again, what a concept. Yeah.
3: What a concept.
16: We don't have to hunt for them.
2: Why are you, and I know it's a different sport, why are you playing against the NBA Finals tomorrow?
3: That's really what I was about to ask. Why would you not play that at like 6 o'clock in the evening?
16: Yeah,
3: you know, leading into the NBA or Stanley Cup, you know.
2: And I know it's a different crowd and it's a different audience. I get it, but
3: still,
16: be
3: a nice little appetizer to throw into the NBA.
2: Playoffs. Yeah,
3: I mean, just that's just me. But and I got to give a lot of credit to Tirico and Reggie Miller and Jordan. Was it Crawford who did
2: Jamal
3: the,
2: Crawford?
3: Jamal Crawford.
16: Yeah.
3: Sorry, man. Those were great. That was really good TV. They did a really wonderful job covering the Western Conference Finals. I enjoyed watching their games immensely.
2: Yep.
3: So good for them. I got a little beef with SiriusXM, guys, before we go on here.
16: All right.
3: Do you know there were no baseball tournament games on SiriusXM this week? I flipped over to the SEC channel several times during yesterday, Sunday, Saturday. Turn to the ACC channel yesterday.
16: Yeah.
3: Okay, because we got Georgia Tech and Oklahoma playing.
16: Mm-hmm.
3: And I'm thinking you can pick up the Georgia Tech broadcast. You've done it during the regular season. For some reason, instead of us getting that, we're getting a Duke football replay on the ACC channel. Now, I'm sorry. And channel 374, which is the SEC channel on the SiriusXM, they're doing fine, Vaughn. And
2: do we know for sure if they have the rights to do the tournament games?
3: Well, I know they do the College World Series. They're going to do every game of that because it's Westwood One, right? So if you're doing baseball during the regular season and you did the baseball tournaments a couple weeks ago, why are you not you not putting some of the games, if not all of the games?
16: Yeah.
3: You got enough channels. Put the stupid games on. Don't sit there and run these commercials. The great, you know, all the coverage of college baseball. It would be as if you didn't have any other way to listen to sports, you would not know that there was baseball if you listened just to them. No tournament.
16: Yeah, man,
3: and I just don't understand that. Why in the world? Yeah. These are important games.
16: Learfield owns so many of the rights these days. Not all, but so many of them. And they're now doing a wraparound thing, you know, the kind of the red zone type of deal. They'll do that now.
3: I loved it, by the way.
16: Yeah,
3: that was fantastic this week. And on the app, the Varsity.
2: Squeeze play, they call it Squeeze Play?
3: It was called Baseball Round Trip, I think, or something like that. It was really well done. And they would listen in to all the networks when the games got good, much like they do with college football. Yep. If you don't do anything else, SiriusXM, stick that up there.
16: Yeah,
3: that'd be fun.
16: Yes, yeah, you would.

0: to his NFL playing career.
1: Replacing Matt Ryan in the studio.
2: Yeah,
1: obviously,
2: right.
1: Ryan went to back to the Falcons to run that operation. Mm-hmm. So
2: yeah.
1: You got about two more weeks of NFL stuff, and then there's going to be a break. Most of these teams are going to have one or two more weeks of OTAs, and they're going to have everybody's going to have a mini camp, a three-day mini camp, and then you're going to have about a month off or so until training camp start at the end of July. So,
2: wow.
1: A couple more weeks of the NFL, you're going to see some more moves because yesterday, June 1, is kind of their line of demarcation when it comes to they can spread out salary cap money to divvy it up between certain years of contracts. So
2: right.
1: You will see some moves being made, guys released and guys signed here in the next this week because June 1 is kind of the cutoff date for when money can be split up between different years for the salary cap hits.
0: Football just around the corner, but we still got baseball to talk about, including Georgia, who will host a Super Regional this weekend, Georgia Tech, who had their hearts broken yesterday, and the Braves, who are back home tonight to start a six-game homestand. We'll talk about all that and more with Bill Shanks of the Superstations. 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
0: Yeah, we do. 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

0: MikeGrace.com. Mike Grace joined by Mike Mote and Jason Powers on this Tuesday. And we get a chance to go to the Superstation to talk to Bill Shanks. Weekday afternoons, it is the Bill Shanks Show from 3 to 6 Eastern Time. Join him and listen online if you'd like to. Bill, I want to talk about the Braves. I want to talk about the Georgia Bulldogs. But I want to start with Georgia Tech. And I hate to do this because I hate to rub it in, you know, salt in the wounds. But this is a Georgia Tech club that has come so close over the years. And once again yesterday, this Georgia Tech baseball program suffers a heartbreak like no other, man.
1: Well, just amazing, Mike. It really is to think they, number one, haven't been to a super regional in 20 years. Yeah. And they felt, obviously, they had their best chance in forever with the team they had this year, averaging 10-plus runs a game. And they just couldn't get the pitching. And, you know, I, for example, I've been asking all year long with my Georgia Tech guests, and, you know, it's hard to talk much about Georgia Tech without talking about Georgia or vice versa because of the similarity in the two teams scoring a lot of runs.
0: Yeah.
1: And I've asked about both teams this year. All right, it's great. They're scoring a lot of runs, but do they have the pitching? That was the question for Georgia Tech, and obviously they didn't have enough.
0: I know it's not much of a silver lining when you're again suffering that your season is in. The best regular season in Georgia Tech history is now over. But how about the fans that showed up at McNeese Ballpark this weekend and absolutely filled that place up? Even on a Monday afternoon yesterday, that place was packed. Georgia Tech fans really came out.
1: Well, they did. I know I talked with a Tech guy yesterday, and he was kind of worried about the Monday crowd. Wasn't sure what the crowd would be in the middle of the afternoon on a work day, obviously, but they were able to come out and support that team. They deserve the support. They had a fine year, great year, and especially to do that in the first year after Danny Hall is amazing that they were able to pull that team together, to get unbelievable transfers in, to have Drew Burris there and to have a push from him. And of course the catcher is just, I mean, Lackey, I can't wait to see where he goes in the draft next month because it's going to be very high. It was a great team, and they deserved the support, and they got it yesterday, that's for sure.
2: Bill, you got on the other side of the state. You got Georgia. Obviously, you got the Bolt Georgia advances. There. Now you have an all-SEC super regional with Mississippi State. Will be a chaotic weekend, a wild weekend, you would think, in Athens. Give me a thought on the Georgia baseball team, and do they have enough pitching to get to Omaha?
1: Well, that's my question, too. I think they do. Joey Volchko is a very good number one. He's going to be probably a second rounder next month in the draft. I think he's doing very well. You know, the second, it's going to be interesting to see what Wes Johnson does with his pitching staff. We had a guest on our show yesterday, Jason, and, you know, they had Caden Aoki have really the game of his life the other day as the third starter, and he may pitch number two, and then a kid they have out of the bullpen for most of the year, Matt Scott, you wonder if he could be the other starter, the third starter. Dylan Vigay is had some struggles. So that's the question. I mean, they're going to hit. There's no question they're going to hit. But can they do what they need to do pitching-wise to slow down Mississippi State? You know, when they went to Starkville a couple of months ago and swept Mississippi State, I think everybody was like, oh, wow, this may be serious here because I don't care how Mississippi State is. You go into that place and take those three games, you're doing something. Then they beat them in the tournament. They've had four very competitive games with Mississippi State. This is not going to be easy. This is not going to be, you know, Long Island University here. This, even though you're going to be at home, that crowd's going to be unbelievable at Foley Field this weekend. This is going to be tough, and the pitching is going to be a key to it. So, you know, Wes Johnson is a pitching guy. He tried to set this up to where his pitchers could not be the Achilles heel for this team, and we're going to see if that takes place this weekend against the other Bulldogs.
3: So, Bill, I think the one thing we've seen from Georgia the last few weeks is their pitching show you they can win. They don't have to win 12-10. They don't have to win 15-7. They can win 3-1. They can win 4-2. They can win different ways. And to me, when you get into this type of the year, this time of year, because yeah, you're going to have the friendly confines this week, but I think you look beyond that and you look at what Omaha's ballpark is, and it's much bigger. That place doesn't give up as many home runs as, you know, some of these fields that we're playing in this weekend. So if I feel a little bit better. I worried about their pitching a few weeks ago and said something about it, and Jeff Dantzler straightened me out. But I think the proof is in what they've done the last few weeks, both, you know, going into the tournament a couple weeks ago, going into the regionals. This team can pitch just about as well as anybody left in this thing.
1: Before I answer this, Mike Grace, could you update me? Did Florida win yesterday?
0: They did not. They did not. No.
1: I mean, I couldn't be a jerk with Georgia Tech, so I thought I'd be one of Florida. Is that okay?
0: It absolutely. Absolutely is.
1: Yeah. I had to be a schmuck with somebody. So, you know, I mean, Mike, you get it. So what are you going to do? But I tell you, the regionals this past weekend were unbelievable. I mean,
3: they really
1: to think
3: were.
1: That seven of the 16 were knocked out is crazy. To think there are seven SEC teams left is crazy. And, you know, I probably would have lost money on Florida and Georgia Tech and some of these others getting knocked out. I mean, even Kentucky maybe, but I guess West Virginia was pretty daggum good. I mean, it's just amazing about these regionals. You forget every year until they roll around of how great they can be. And then you see what happened with these games and you're like, oh, wow. But then you also see how tough it is. You know, you see it's like, oh, Grace, this is just you want to talk about a battle royale to get to a championship. Go through the college baseball brackets and see how that goes. And it's tough, but I do like where Georgia's pitching is. I think you got to feel good about it. Again, Wes Johnson has kind of prepared for this, right? He's tried to. I think the last thing that Wes Johnson wants is for this team that is this good with 49 wins and setting records offensively to have people say at the end of the day, well, you know what? They just didn't have enough pitching, because that's his deal. That's what he is. He's a pitching guy. So I think he's going to structure this and get this as set as he can and hope they can come through for it.
0: And Bill, it helps that we go back to the best 2-out-of-3 format this weekend, which is what these teams are used to doing. It's a 3-game set, either Friday, Saturday, Sunday, or Saturday, Sunday, Monday. And now you're back to what again, a pitching staff is used to on a weekend.
1: Absolutely. I think that does help a little bit. I think you know the schedule, you know, you don't have to worry about 2 games in 1 day. Or, I mean, for Georgia, they had to get up at 9 o'clock, or they got up earlier than that, but they had to start playing at 9 a.m. on Saturday to finish the game from Friday that didn't go. I mean, they didn't have to play again until, you know, 5 o'clock, but that's not easy. So yeah, I think a regular schedule will help a great deal here. And I can't wait. It's going to be great. It's going to be a lot of fun. I mean, the remaining matchups are really fun. And you know, again, it's like I was looking at those brackets this morning. It's like to think that 7 of the 16 got knocked out of their home. I mean, you just have to be so careful in those regionals. And for the whole thing, it's incredible. It really is.
2: Hey, Bill, onto the Braves. They've established themselves. They kind of went through a little rut. You're starting to see a little life out of Acuna. You know, they're 20 games over 500, still up 9 and 9.5 in the division. Good spurt here for the Braves to maintain where they're at, and then now you're getting a little more production out of Acuna, right?
1: Right, absolutely. I mean, I'm glad he finally got out of the witness protection program and showed up, for crying out loud, because he just was really obsolete until last week, really. I mean, my gosh, think about it. He's had 5 home runs in 4 games. You know, they've got to have him. And, I'm tough on Acuna because the expectations are high, and you should have high expectations for someone with that talent. To think they've done this, Jason, without him and Austin Riley being off. You know, if you had told me in March when, you know, you and I both predicted they would be 40 and 20, I know we did go back and find the tape, Mike Grace. But if you had told me that in March, I would have said, well, Acuna or Riley are probably 1-2 in the MVP voting, right? I mean, if we were to take a poll, we would have assumed that those two players would have been having great years and just knocking the cover off the ball. Well, comparatively to Baldwin and Olsen and Harris, they haven't done squat. I mean, so we got to see them get going a little bit here. And I think if they do, that's just going to give this team even more of a chance to continue winning series. I mean, look, You know, they got number six on the back of their caps because of the great Bobby Cox, and there was nothing more that Bobby loved than winning series. Well, that's what the Braves have done. They won two out of the three games that they played the entire year. If they do that the whole year, they'll have 108 wins. But to do that, you've got to compensate for players who do dip down a little bit. You know, I mean, Olsen didn't have as great of a month of May as he had in April. Okay, well, Mike Yastrzemski showed up and had a better month of May than he did in April. So it's going to balance out a little bit, and I think Acuna doing what he's doing is a good sign that that will happen.
2: And, Bill, what I really love is they've played more road games than any team in baseball, 23-10 on the road. I mean, that just shows you the professionalism and the stick-to-itiveness to be able to win road games. I mean, they've played as more road games than anybody in the league to date.
1: Well, that is big. And, you know, to me, every time the Braves have had a great regular season, they're usually really good. Well, they're excellent at home, and they're really good on the road, I mean, obviously. But they also beat the heck out of the teams in their division. And they play the Mets next week, so that'll be helping that a great deal.
3: Although the Mets are playing pretty well right now as far as taking a weekend series and got off to a good start against Seattle. And Bill, that's where I was going to head with my question. You know, we know that the Phillies, to me, will be in the conversation for the wild card, I would imagine. But the thing that I worry about is pitching. I mean, we talk about it. It's been the theme of our conversation today in the college game and now in the pro game. But I know that the Phillies have two, three solid starters. And if they get in the postseason, that's what you need. So the Braves still, you know, I think you got to be impressed with what we've seen from the Braves pitchers. Bryce Elder had a bad game the last time. We'll try to, you know, fix that tonight. But overall, I think maybe that's where we maybe didn't have a whole lot of answers because of the injuries, but the starting pitching for Atlanta and the bullpen has been excellent so far this season.
1: Bullpen's got the best bullpen ERA in baseball. It's been great. The rotation, you know, look, Alex rolled the dice, and so far it's worked out for him, and I hope that will continue. Hurston Waldrop had his first rehab game yesterday down in Florida, did well for two innings. I think he the report was good. Spencer Schwellenbach starting to throw a little bit. So, I mean, I still think he's a ways away and we shouldn't expect him until late. But, you know, if he were to get back, heck, even for last 4 or 5 weeks of the season, that would be good. And who knows what his role could be. I still want another starter. You know, Mike, I just think I think another starter would help. And look, they've got money to spend because of Profar. They've got money to spend regardless of Profar, but that's another topic. But they've got flexibility. Alex Anthopoulos admitted that the other day in an interview with Brandon Gaudin. And I think, you know, in the years where the Braves have had a chance, Alex has been aggressive. Well, I think he's going to be aggressive. And I, you know, even though we could say, okay, if they're healthy, is a rotation of Sale and Strider and Elder, you can't keep him out of the conversation because, my gosh, he may go to the All-Star game again, for crying out loud. Is that three-man rotation good enough? Well, yes and no. I mean, if they're pitching the way they're pitching now, sure, that might be okay. But I think we'd all feel better if there was one more really, really good start. And I'm not saying Tarik Skubal necessarily, although I think they ought to talk to Detroit if they're going to trade him. But, I mean, I just think – you know, we've seen things happen the last couple of years with injuries with this organization that have really crippled it. And so if you have a chance to get another starting pitcher who can be a playoff starter, you need to get it. And you know, I wouldn't mind another – I mean, pitching, I'm just a pitching guy. So, I mean, I just think if you can get another reliever, get another reliever, do it. You know, I mean, the bullpen's unbelievable. But if there's one out there that makes sense, okay, try to get him if he can – if you can swing a trade. So it's going to be real interesting to see what Alex Anthopoulos does with this team. They could use another. I mean, again, if in 6 weeks, which would be about 2-3 weeks before the trade deadline, you're looking at this team doing about the same as it is right now, and they're coasting in the division, and they're on their way to a division title, and they're going to be looked at as one of the top contenders for World Series, you push your chips in, especially because, look, we don't know what the heck's going to happen with that collective bargaining mess this winter. We have no clue.
4: Yeah.
1: We don't know what the team will be having to do next year because of the collective bargaining agreement that will eventually come. So if you can smell blood in the water and go for it this year, you better do it.
0: He is Bill Shanks of the Superstations and the Bill Shanks Show, heard weekday afternoons 3 to 6 Eastern Time, online Superstations, thesuperstations.com. When Alex Anthopoulos calls you here next week and says, who should I be looking at and who should I go after, what's going to be your answer, Bill?
1: Well, I mean, I would talk to Detroit about Scoobal. I would call San Francisco. I think Logan Webb would be, you know, and Robbie Ray are two pitchers that are interesting. Would they be interested in trading one of those? I mean, San Francisco's a damn mess. So, I mean, I think you kind of take advantage of that possibly if you can. You know, Aroldis Chapman is in Boston, and I would look at him. I mean, I know some people say the analytics say he's slipping a little bit. He's still got an intimidation factor out there. You put him in a bullpen with Iglesias and Suarez and Dylan Lee and Dylan Dodd and Reynaldo Lopez, my gosh. I mean, that would be ridiculous. So I think those are some of the names that I would look at. And you know, you just have to see what – I mean, you know, a Sonny Gray, could Boston trade Sonny Gray? Perhaps maybe. I mean, you know, there's going to be some separation with some of these teams. They're going to have to pull the white flag out and say, all right, this isn't going to work this year. And I think, you know, the next – usually that second third of the season, which we're in now, is usually what proves that. So – we'll see more names pop up, and I'm sure we'll see the Braves connected to a lot of them.
0: Again, he is Bill Shanks. Find him on social media at Bill Shanks. It's Bill Shanks Show, and online, thesuperstations.com. Always appreciate the time, man. Safe travels, and we'll talk again soon, Bill. Appreciate you, man.
1: Okay, guys. Always a pleasure to be on with you. Thank you.
0: Right back at you again. He is Bill Shanks, our buddy from the Superstations, and nobody knows the Braves like my man Bill. So appreciate
2: Florida lost, assignment. Bill.
0: Oh, yeah. Update. Yeah, Florida lost. Update.
3: Florida
0: yeah.
3: lost, Bill, just so you know.
0: Just so you lost. So our thanks to Bill Shanks of the Superstations for being with us today, Ryan Brown of the Next Round, and Mark Etheridge of D1Baseball.com. I got a little special something planned for tomorrow with Bart Hytch and Colin Lacey back in here. Of course, it'll be tough for Colin with Georgia Tech season over now. But we are going to go to Starkville and talk to Neil Price, voice of the Mississippi State Bulldogs tomorrow. Get a little preview of his trip to Athens this weekend. So look forward to that. Yeah.
3: I've got one thing I need to say before we go off the air today.
0: Yeah, yeah.
3: And that is a happy birthday to my wife.
0: Yes, Lynn. Yes.
2: There we go.
3: A few years younger than you, Mike.
0: Yep.
3: Your birthdays are a week apart.
0: That's awesome.
3: I did not know that, but
0: yeah.
3: That is the case. And so happy birthday. We will we get another turn, and so happy that we're here and home. And
0: yes,
3: that is a blessing.
0: Well,
3: sure. So I'm wishing her a special day. And one of the things I'm doing for her boys today,
0: yeah,
3: she's getting her car worked on, and we're getting new things added to it today.
0: Okay.
3: As part of her birthday.
0: All right.
2: There you go.
0: Well done.
3: And, yes.
2: What's Lynn's favorite? She got a dessert favorite, a meal? What does Mike Moat?
3: Well, it's funny you mentioned that. I asked her last night before we went to bed, what do you want for breakfast? And so that will be delivered during lunchtime. We're going to have brunch together here at home.
0: Oh, yeah.
3: And I have something special that I'm ordering from for her for that special occasion. It is it's an omelet that has veggies in it.
0: Oh, yeah. Yeah, veggie omelet. Outstanding.
3: Yeah. And I'm getting pork chops because I don't I'm a man and I'm going to eat
0: ready. There you go. Well, happy birthday, Miss Lynn. We love you. And thank you so much for sharing your mic moat with us here inside the press box. Jason Powers, thanks for being here, buddy. Enjoy the week, and we'll talk to you on Thursday, my friend.
2: Okay.
0: Again, tomorrow, Bart Hytch returns, Colin Lacey as well, and Neil Price, voice of the Mississippi State Bulldogs. We'll see what else we can come up with for you on a Wednesday. Until then, Mike Gray saying thanks for listening to the Press Box.
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15: Deep drive to center, and that one leaves the yard. Reese Atwood, Stewart with a blast, way back and gone. And the Texas Longhorns sweep a semifinal doubleheader to advance to the championship series.
16: Williams to left field. See you in a half hour. Texas Tech and Texas are set for a rematch, and they will lock horns once more in the championship finals.
14: College baseball is headed to the Super Regionals this weekend. Softball down to the final two. Texas Tech. Sound familiar? Should. They met for the title a year ago in the Champ Series in Oklahoma City. This year's series, best of three, opens with Game 1 tonight on ESPN. ESPN analyst Tori Vidalis and Haley McClenny.
17: What are you most looking forward to seeing from Texas on this stage, Tori?
18: I think just the rematch aspect of it. Like, this is a team that has the experience to win it all. So they know exactly what it takes to win it. But this is a very different Tech team. So I'm very curious to see how Texas is going. to adjust to what Texas Tech is throwing at them. And also the firepower in Texas Tech's lineup, I want to see if they can shut those bats down.
13: Yeah, I want to see the matchup of Texas's offense against the elite pitching of Texas Tech. I mean, absolutely fire me up. Like, you want to talk about good on good and strength on strength? Katie Stewart versus Nyjah, round two. Are you kidding me?
18: Let's go.
13: Like, Caden Henry against Caitlin Terry, lefty-lefty matchup. It's going to be just awesome.
14: Game one coming up on Wednesday, game two on Thursday, and then the if game, if needed, will be on Friday in Oklahoma City, Texas Tech for the college softball championship. Mention the Stanley Cup final opening up with Vegas winning a seventh consecutive game. Baseball in Seattle, Mariners putting a seven-game win streak on the line at home against the Mets.
19: Now the stretch, and again the 2-2 to Pareda. Swing and a well-hit ball deep to left field. Soto going back, looking up. Goodbye, baseball. Johnny Pareda with his second home run as a Seattle Mariner. A three-run home run here in the bottom of the fifth, and it's now the Mariners 7 and the Mets 2. 20 home runs over the last 8 games. They are using the long from another win. The 0-1 pitch, swung on, fly ball, shallow left down the line, foul territory. Emerson overslides, and he makes the catch, and it's over. Colt Emerson makes the catch, and the Mariners win. They win it 8-3 over the Mets. The Mariners have won 8 in a row and 10 of their last 12 games. Holy smokes, what a stretch for the Mariners.
14: Seattle Sports 7:10 a.m. an 8-3 win over the Mets. Six straight games with multiple home runs, tied with the Mets for the longest active streak in Major League Baseball, and the Mariners' longest streak since 2022. Mariners get that eighth straight win. Mets, six straight games with multiple homers. Speaking of home runs, Rockies had three of them, including back-to-back or back and another body part.
20: Big pitch. Is hammered deep to right field. Willie Castro sent it to the stands. A three-run shot. The Rockies have blown it open 7-0 in the fourth. First pitch to TJ Rumfield now is a deep drive towards right center field. Into the gap, and it's going to one-hop the wall. Rumfield to second base. He'll stop there with a stand-up double. This is going to turn into a home run, Jack. This is crazy. It hit off the glove of Joe Adell. Then it hit off his head, and it hit over the wall.
21: Glanced off his glove, hit him in the head, and bounced over the yellow line. And it is a home run.
22: Also a dome run.
14: Rim shot. Insert here. 850 KOA. Rockies, the 8-2 win over the Angels. Fourth win in the last five games. And yes, a home run off an outfielder's head. It's happened before, you may recall, or seen the video. Cleveland's Carlos Martinez hitting a homer, which bounced off the head of then Rangers outfielder Jose Canseco in May of 1993. Speaking of said Rangers,
23: the 1-0 pitch, swing and a looper out into left center, and it falls for the base hit. Coming in from third, Carter, he scores. Hellman stops at second. Opposite field RBI single for Jock Peterson. Rangers lead 5-4.
14: 105-3, the fan. Rangers go on to a 7-4 win over the Cardinals, who had 13 hits, one shy of tying their season high, but 3-for-14 with runners in scoring position. Left 11 men on base, one shy of tying their season high there. So the Cardinals have lost 9 of the last 12 games after being a season high 9 games over 500 on May 19th. It's a 7-4 loss to the Rangers, who scored 3 in the ninth to break a 4-4 tie. They get their fifth straight win. Longest win this season. Jock Peterson drives in 2 en route to the victory. Game 1 win on the road. That's next. SportsCenter All Night. It's ESPN Radio.
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14: Myles Garrett is officially introduced by the Rams in L.A. Mariners beat the Mets. They extend their win streak to 8. Vegas now has a 7-game win streak. They're 1-0 in the Stanley Cup Final.
29: Again, wins it. Stankoven right in the shot. Tip wide. It goes to the corner. And another try blocked. The game is over. Vegas takes game one. 5-4. Their seventh come-from-behind victory this postseason. Down 2-0. They rally to take a 3-2 lead and never trailed again. Tomas Hertl provides the game winner with 3.5 minutes to go in the third period. Hertl from Sissons and Theodore. 5 different goal scorers for the Knights.
14: And they pick up their 7th straight win. It's a 5-4 win in game one on the road against the Hurricanes. Fox Sports 98.9. Golden Knights becoming the first road team ever to stage a multi-goal comeback win in game one of the final. How is a team like Vegas able to pull off a comeback like that in the final on the road? ESPN analyst TJ Oshie.
30: I think because they have so many guys that have been there before. And so those emotions that you feel when you haven't won of thinking that it's not going to happen or thinking that you can't come back, those emotions are thrown out the door. You don't feel those anymore. You're so much more locked into what needs to happen.
31: That second period, they found themselves in really unfamiliar territory. How did they respond in those moments?
30: Well, Vegas does a good job, and we saw both teams at different times in this game playing their game and wearing the other team down.
9: What was Vegas's game in the second period?
30: It's their cycle game. They get in on the offensive zone, and like the game winner in that scissor play you saw, they do a great job of finding ways to create holes, create offense, and getting guys open. And they do a great job at scoring when they do get those opportunities. Carolina not usually having to come from behind.

0: more and more in recent days are saying they think this is closer to a pick-em than the Spurs heavy favorites. I find these teams both very likable. I know that it's sort of, there's some fans out here in San Antonio. I saw them on the street today that had like derogatory signs about the Knicks. But that doesn't come with feeling. The Knicks are a likable team. You may dislike them because they're from New York if you're from Texas, but how can you not like them? They're a likable team. And certainly you watch, I do think there's a possibility that people may start not to like Wembanyama a little bit if he wins, you know, three of the next four titles or something. But how can you not be energized by his emotion? I found it refreshing. I think it's refreshing that Victor Wembanyama thinks that the All-Star game should be competitive. I find it refreshing that Victor Wembanyama plays with emotions and cares about winning and losing. And I find it refreshing to have a young Spurs team in this opportunity, especially since the nature of the Spurs is very different from the last time we saw the finals. It's a completely different era. And so I like that. I guess I'm just an optimist.
1: Spurs Knicks game one in San Antonio. We'll see it on ABC. We'll hear it here on ESPN Radio. Our coverage begins at 7:30 Eastern Time. Right now, SportsCenter all night.
2: The Browns trade the two-time Defensive Player of the Year, Myles Garrett, to the Rams.
3: They went into this offseason hell-bent to dethrone the Seahawks.
4: On a piece of paper right now, the Rams are absolutely the best football team in the NFL.
1: Myles Garrett goes from the Browns to the Rams this week. Blockbuster trade. It's being heralded in L.A. on Tuesday, Rams coach Sean McVay.
5: But the first thing in the prerequisite was this is a special human. You know, it's not a special player. This is a special player, obviously, but it's a special person, special teammate. And those are the kind of things that we look at first and foremost, and being able to welcome him with open arms. We're excited to have him be a huge part of this culture. You know, to be able to add players like this, it's so rare for opportunities that present themselves. And we feel really fortunate that this feels very similar when we were fortunate enough to be able to acquire a player like Matthew Stafford. Things like this don't present themselves, and we wanted to be aggressive and ask him to be nothing more than Myles Garrett and just continue to improve and come in here.
1: Meanwhile, in Cleveland, if you're the Browns, why part with a guy like Garrett? Browns general manager Andrew Berry.
6: So I'll be honest, I did not have this press conference on my bingo card for this spring. I know you all have heard me say for a number of years at this point that, you know, Myles Garrett, he's a foundational player, you know, Hall of Fame worthy, and a homegrown talent that's been here for the decades. And our intent was to have him be a one helmet player for his career. And that was the truth. And even to this day, you know, when Myles's, you know, career is over, we look forward to welcoming him back, you know, into the organization. But there are moments, you know, particularly in my job, where opportunities come up that quite honestly are unexpected, and they force you to stop and reevaluate and look at it and say, hey, you know, is this something that could be, you know, really beneficial to the team? We looked at, you know, what the trade details were. We asked ourselves, okay, do we hold here because of how emotionally right it felt? Or do we ultimately make a decision that you know, we think has a huge benefit, you know, to the team in both the short, you know, and long term? You know, I'd always told myself that if, you know, we were ever in a position where we were going to trade Myles, three things would have to be true. Number one, it would have to have short and long term benefits. Number two, as part of the trade, a young, cost controlled star at a premium position would have to be included. And the third piece is that there would have to be premium draft capital. There's a very small set of deals that really satisfy those constraints. So when it got to the point with our negotiations with the Rams, when, you know, all those things were satisfied, it really, you know, caused us to take a step back and think about, you know, really think about the decision.
1: Call it a decision, call it an opportunity, frame it as you will, but essentially a rebuilding Cleveland now, right? Earlier on the Rich Eisen Show, Albert Breer from the MMQB.
7: I think there was a pivot there 13 months ago with the Travis Hunter trade. And the core that Myles Garrett came up with and the guys that he went to the playoffs with, that core had aged out and they needed to get younger. And the Deshaun Watson trade had taken such a chunk out of their ability to build youth into the roster that they just needed to get volume of picks to get younger across the board. So they trade the pick that became Travis Hunter. And last year, they put together what I think is a really good rookie class. And then as a result of the trade, they have three top 40 picks this year. They turn those into Spencer Fano at tackle and two receivers. They've now set this up where you've got like this group of 22, 23 year olds. And I think you have to ask the question is like, where's Myles Garrett going to be at? What's his trade value going to be when these guys all come of age? And when we have our young quarterback, whoever that winds winds up being, whether it's Shadour or somebody else in place.
8: And you got to pay
7: that
8: him.
7: Doesn't happen until 28. Now, are we in the back end with Miles?
1: So the Browns and the Rams both coming off their end of the trade this week. Then there's New England. They have A.J. Brown after he lands with the Patriots from the Eagles. ESPN Patriots reporter Mike Reese.
9: Jay, A.J. Brown called the Patriots his childhood team. He said it was his dream to play with quarterback Tom Brady, and that he was heartbroken that it didn't happen when he was entering the NFL. One reflection of this is that he's chosen to wear number one, not number 11, and he said that's out of respect to team Hall of Famer Julian Edelman, and he said that Edelman had given him his blessing to wear that number, but Brown wanted to honor Edelman by not wearing it and said he can create his own legacy by wearing number one, which was his number before he entered the NFL.
10: Hey, I know he was asked about it. What did AJ say about his time with the Eagles?
9: Well, he was pretty short on this one, Jay. He wasn't going to get into details. He said what's done is done. He said he's moving forward. So he didn't want to go back to his time with the Eagles. But one question moving forward is, what is the health of his knee? And he was short on that as well. He said there's nothing to worry about. I am ready to go. And I can tell you, watching practice today, A.J. Brown looked ready to go. One warm-up toss from quarterback Drake May along the sideline. Jay, he just reached out his right hand and brought it in one-handed.
1: Could make the fall interesting once the season hits as well. SportsCenter All Night, ESPN Radio to the WNBA. The Dream does it again.
11: Why they dominate in the fourth quarter. Howard is looking for a career-high tire and threes made. She's got eight. Nine is her career high.
12: Up above that as she was making that pass.
11: Canada, a dagger. Atlanta is winning this fourth quarter 20-9.
1: NBC Sports Boston Dream, a 91-75 win over the Sun. Ryan Howard, 36 points, 12 of 24 from the floor, 8 of 19 from three-point range. En route to the win, Dream improving to 6-2 this season, second in the WNBA behind the Lynx. Valkyries beat the Fire 95-77, 18 of 40 from three-point range for Golden State. Aces by 10 over the Sparks.
13: That one batted right back in the face of Wheeler. Gray flips it over her head. Young is there for it. Young in the paint leaves it. Wilson, razzle dazzle. Vegas putting on a show here inside Crypto.com Arena.
1: Asia Wilson with her 52nd career 25-point double-double, 10 more than the closest player in WNBA history, Tina Charles, who has 42. Wilson now has 52. Aces beat the Sparks 79-69, improving to 2-1 against LA this season. Mystics, a 90-72 win over the Sky, who are now 3-6. Fifth straight loss after starting the season with three wins in their first four games. Talking about a quick start to a game, that's next. SportsCenter All Night continues. It's ESPN Radio.
14: Coming up on Wednesday, two-time Super Bowl champ Cooper Kupp of the defending champion Seattle Seahawks joins us. 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
1: 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Baseball, Shohei Ohtani. 18th straight game reaching base, second longest active streak in Major League Baseball. In fact, Ohtani, right out of the gate doing it, recorded a double and a triple in his first two at-bats. First time this season he's had extra base hits in each of his first two plate appearances of the game. As for other portions of that Dodgers lineup,
28: 1-0 pitch to Freddie, swings, hits a drive to right field, way back, this ball is gone. Freddie Freeman, home run number 9, the 376th career home run and the 30th in his career against the Diamondbacks. Oh, what a shot.
1: AM 570 LA Sports. Dodgers go out of a 6-5 win over the Diamondbacks, who've lost 4 of their last 5 games after winning 10 of the previous 11. They had the tying run in scoring position in each of the final 3 innings, but the Dodgers hang on for the 6-5 win. Speaking of wins, the Braves have a bunch of them this season.
29: Matt Olson hit a homer up there, 2-0 pitch, and a high fly ball way up there to deep right field. Does the wind have it? Back at the wall, gone! A skyduster to right, way up there into the twilight, and it dropped into the chop house. And Matt Olson gives the Braves the lead 4-3 in the bottom of the 6th inning. I think that went higher than it went far.
1: 680 the fan as the Braves beat the Blue Jays 4-3. 41 wins now for Atlanta, their most through 61 games of a season since 2003, when they had 42 wins against 19 losses. They won 101 games that season and lost in the National League Divisional Series. Matt Olson 2-for-4 with his 17th home run, 7 hits in his last 5 games after 6 hits in his previous 10. Braves beat Toronto 4-3. Tigers shut out the Rays.
30: Ball's got to get to the right side of the diamond.
31: 3-2, line drive to left field. How about over the fence and left? Way back and gone. Wenzel Perez with number 6. Tiger bats have exploded here at Tropicana Field. 7th home run in the last 2 days. 2nd tonight, and the Tigers lead 4-0 in the second.
1: 97-1 the ticket. It's an 8-0 win over Tampa Bay. Detroit with 18 runs in 2 games against the Rays. this season. Twins get past the White Sox 6-4. White Sox fourth straight road loss. Athletics edge the Cubs 2-1. Cubs are 5-17 since May 9th. Phillies edge the Padres 3-2. Aaron Nola, five innings of four-hit ball, gave up a couple of earned runs, struck out eight, second most strikeouts in a game this season. Pirates put up double digits in a 10-6 win over the Astros. Pittsburgh with a fourth straight win. They've won seven of their last nine. SportsCenter All Night, ESPN Radio.
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15: Number five.
1: Vegas comes away with the win in game one of the Stanley Cup Final. But they had to come from behind to do it, since Carolina knocked them on their heels 25 seconds into the game. 99.9 The Fan.
2: Here's Nikolaj Ehlers playing his way around Theodore. Ehlers coming in, snaps a shot, he scores! Carolina right off the bat! It's 1-0! 25 seconds into game one! Nikolaj Ehlers gets the Canes on the board!
15: Number four.
1: Baseball, Guardians pull away from the Yankees, getting a key hit with the bases loaded. Tom Hamilton, WTAM.
3: The 1-2. Swung on line toward right field, near the line, getting down. Fair ball into the corner. That'll score Martinez. Schneeman, here comes Kwan. The throw not in time. A three-run double on a two-strike pitch. Travis Bazzana blows it open.
15: Number three.
1: Marlins beat the Nationals, leaving three straight times on one swing. 104.3 WQAM.
3: Oh, that one lifted high and deep out to left. There's no doubt about this. Back to back to back. Otto Lopez with his fifth. Bombs away, baby. It's 4-0 Marlins in the top of the fifth.
15: Number two.
1: In Cincinnati, one swing ends the game in the 10th. 700 WLW.
4: Here's a looping liner into right field. Here comes Caglione. He's got it. Steer heading to the plate. The throw is offline. The Reds have won it. The Reds have come off the mat to win it in the bottom of the 10th inning. Oh, my goodness. And they couldn't have done it without a pinch hit home run from Will Benson in the bottom of the 9th.
15: Number one.
1: Speaking of coming off the mat, back to the ice. Vegas completes its game one comeback late in the third. Fox Sports 98.9.
5: Hurdle from the right side. Give and go. He shoots. He scores! Tomas Hurdle. 5-4 Knights. 3:24 to go in the third period. First Stanley Cup final in a decade. And Tomas Hurdle gets the Knights back in front. Is it enough to get a win for the Knights in game one?
1: Ultimately, the answer would be yes. Vegas gets the game one win, although they were down 2-0 in the first period. They come back to tie and eventually win. Golden Knights coach John Tortorella.
6: Both teams, I mean, and it's probably going to be that way through the whole series here, back and forth. Yeah, I just don't think I've told you guys since I've been with this team, it's a good team. We're a really good team. And I think we have a really good locker room. I think they understand these type of situations because they've lived through them, and they won a lot of these guys. So that's what you rest on. It for me as a coach, I have all the confidence in the world. No matter where the flows go, we're not going to get into a panic mode by any means.
1: And now they take game one on the road. How about trying to take both on the road?
6: Oh, that's the same. Yeah, we're focused. We momentum swings happen quickly. We want to keep the momentum on our side. So there's no question we're looking to get two.
1: Game two coming up on Thursday. SportsCenter All Night continues. It's ESPN Radio.
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10: Myles Garrett is officially introduced by the Rams in L.A. Mariners beat the Mets. They extend their win streak to 8. Vegas now has a 7-game win streak. They're 1-0 in the Stanley Cup Final.
11: Again, wins it. Stankoven right in the shot. Tip wide. It goes to the corner. And another try blocked. The game is over. Vegas takes game one. 5-4. Their seventh come-from-behind victory this postseason. Down 2-0. They rally to take a 3-2 lead and never trailed again. Tomas Hertl provides the game winner with 3.5 minutes to go in the third period. Hertl from Sissons and Theodore. 5 different goal scorers for the Knights.
10: And they pick up their 7th straight win. It's a 5-4 win in game one on the road against the Hurricanes. Fox Sports 98.9. Golden Knights becoming the first road team ever to stage a multi-goal comeback win in game one of the final. How is a team like Vegas able to pull off a comeback like that in the final on the road? ESPN analyst TJ Oshie.
12: I think because they have so many guys that have been there before. And so those emotions that you feel when you haven't won of thinking that it's not going to happen or thinking that you can't come back, those emotions are thrown out the door. You don't feel those anymore. You're so much more locked into what needs to happen.
13: That second period, they found themselves in really unfamiliar territory. How did they respond in those moments?
12: Well, Vegas does a good job, and we saw both teams at different times in this game playing their game and wearing the other team down.
13: What was Vegas's game in the second period?
12: It's their cycle game. They get in on the offensive zone, and like the game winner in that scissor play you saw, they do a great job of finding ways to create holes, create offense, and getting guys open. And they do a great job at scoring when they do get those opportunities. Carolina not usually having to come from behind. I thought they responded very well after that, but it is unfamiliar territory, and we talked about it during the game. There's no team that I would want to try to chase from behind than Carolina. Vegas flipped the script on them tonight.
13: Sometimes it feels like Carolina's got 7 guys on the ice, and it felt like they had all the momentum in the world on their side. It took a lot for Vegas to withstand that, it seemed.
12: Yeah, it did, and I would assume they're leaning back on a little bit of their experience there. They felt those furies before of teams gaining a lot of momentum. Playoffs is all about momentum. Mm-hmm. There's going to be a lot of momentum shift changes. How can you deal with that? Will you let that snowball and throw the game away, or will you absorb it, buy your time, live to fight another day, get pucks out? But Carolina, they are always all over you. Their defensemen give you very little space. Their forwards give you very little space to

0: 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That's Mississippi State football.
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0: 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And maybe we need to post more. 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We are posting there. And that's a great spot to be for Father's Day, as we've got the Out of Bounds hats there, Patriot style, right? 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And we've got the Whiskey 61 hats. 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We'll do two remotes for them next week. 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It's just a bunch of eclectic, crazy people running around the Delta. And all I do is, I'm just a spectator, which is kind of what we do in life. But we'll be live from Greenville, Mississippi in the Country Club. And I'm having Alex English on, former NBA star. And yes, I'm nerding out and I'm excited about it. And I don't apologize for it. 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And I told Wendy about him, and she went, oh, that sounds awesome. Anyway, the show is brought to you by Pearl River Resort and Championship Golf. 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It looks like we're going to actually get Bartu to leave the state of Oregon and join us at Pearl River Resort and Dancing Rabbit Golf Club again. He has been on the property. We did a couple of shows there. That was pre-COVID. It was either 2019, right when they opened, or 2018, somewhere in there. It was within the first year or two they opened the book inside the Vegas style sports book inside the Golden Moon. But that was a ton of fun. And, you know, he's been to Philip M. Steakhouse and all that. That's when we were walking back from Philip M.'s one night, I don't remember which one, but we dove into the book real quick and he ran into some people that I knew that, of course, eventually he knew, from here that had come up. And then Bartu took fireball shots with them and I went to bed, but, as he should have. I mean, you're in Mississippi in the heart of the SEC, and he still popped up and made it to Dancing Rabbit Golf. It's funny. We did a show from the sports book and a show from Dancing Rabbit. So I don't know what we'll do if this all lines up, but we will figure it out. I'm good either way. It's all the same thing, but, yeah, that's Bartu will join us in the third hour. Brad Henderson, Hindu, great player for Ole Miss baseball. He's their color analyst. He'll join us at 8:30. So 8:30, Brad. The last hour and a half, I think, is going to be all interviews. Brad Henderson at 8:30, Dave Bartu at 9 or 9:50. You know, whenever Snuggle Bus gets up. Right now, he's all, you know. He's probably sleeping with a deer on one side and like a squirrel on the other side of him. He's got this outdoor play, you know, because he's a little bit out of Portland, about 30 minutes out of Portland. And so I'm sure he's all snug as a bug and a rug with his with all his animals, you know, and he's always adopting dogs and stuff. As you can see, he's a crazy man. And he's lions and tigers and crazy pills. Although his number one recommendation when the Mississippi State football job opened up was Kurt Cignetti 3 years ago. How about that? Yeah. All right. So what else do we have? We got supers. You're ready. I'm ready. We're ready. We are going to talk some football, as I just laid out with Bartu. We've got Mike Leach, the Pirate, former Mississippi State coach, Texas Tech and Washington State. Of course, spent years under Mummy at Iowa Wesleyan, Valdosta State, where they won big, Kentucky, where they turned the program around. Stoops hired him at Oklahoma. That blueprint drove Oklahoma to win, you know, a national title. And then Leach did a really good job in Starkville and then passed away, but had an amazing career. And he's up officially on the 2027 College Football Hall of Fame ballot. The National Football Foundation announced the 2027 College Football Hall of Fame ballot last week, and Leach is one of only nine FBS coaches under consideration. So the big story is he did not meet eligibility requirements, and for years coaches needed a 60% winning percentage. Leach finished his career with 59.6. And the NFF lowered the threshold to 59.6, effectively making Leach eligible for the ballot. 21 seasons as a head coach. 158 career wins. That's at Texas Tech, Washington State, Mississippi State. Always playing uphill. 17 bowl appearances. Had his team ranked in the top five. Multiple, more than one team ranked in the top five. Texas Tech and Washington State. You remember Washington State got totally hosed on the Gardner Minshew missed call against Southern Cal where they tried to break his jaw. They go to, I can't remember what would have lined up if they had, what'd they lose that game? 38-35 or something? 41-38. Crazy. But yeah, that's cool. All right. Couple different ways that you can get in touch with us. That may have been too hardcore sports. The Dancing Rabbit Golf text line is 601-885-3776, 601-885-3776. Are we giving away Jelly Roll? All right, let me know. Will you text Christiana? Okay. I got to get those out like ASAP if that's what we're doing, because that's tonight, right, at the Brandon Amphitheater. All right. Yeah, the text line, 601-885-3776. 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Out of Bounds Sports. It's on fire. It is. And Mike D cut-ups left and right. And go back and search Bartu. All 90% of Bartu's stuff is timeless. He went into a deep dive on Pete Golding and John David Baker. Tom Luganville, Mike Dettillier, the list goes on and on. So it's good stuff there. And Brad Henderson, Ole Miss baseball color analyst, fantastic player in Oxford, will join us at 8:30 on the Farm Bureau Insurance guest line. 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

0: Oh, man.
1: That'll be the last time that I address it.
0: Wow. Good morning. Welcome into the Out of Bounds Show, ESPN 105.9 The Zone. We may have to get NFL Chuck on the phone for 5 or 10 minutes today. I forgot to text him yesterday. And who knows, he may be vacay. You know, with Myles Garrett leaving Cleveland, he's, you know, Cleveland Browns super fan. Chuck Mullins, attorney extraordinaire, attorney to the stars.
2: Does he have a, what are the chances he's got a Shadur jersey?
0: What is he going to do with this Myles Garrett jersey?
2: That's what I'm saying. You got to have somebody now. Like, what are you holding on to there?
0: Man, that's a good... Which one did I get him? I got him a Cleveland Browns helmet. It was signed. Who was it signed by? Hanford Dixon? I think it was Hanford Dixon.
2: Solid. That's a solid help.
0: Yeah. I got it, I think, at the Mississippi Sports Hall of Fame drawdown of champions. And so my buddy Scott Cook introduced me to Chuck Mullins. And then I found out that Chuck was a Cleveland Browns super fan. And then that led, I gave him the helmet. Yeah.
2: You feel Hanford bad for Dixon. Him, and you just like, maybe
0: I guess I did. I don't even know why I bought it. I mean, I remember Hanford Dixon as a kid, and I don't know. Well, they were actually good in the 80s. They went to several, you know, they were close with Kozar and I don't remember if it was Schottenheimer Jackson before he went to Kansas City or who it was, but you know, they had the dog, whatever in the hell they were doing. Man. Something, yeah. I mean, it wasn't the Lambeau Lee, but they were doing something fun too. Yeah. In that 85 to 88 range, somewhere in there.
2: I mean, they did have one decent running back.
0: Yeah.
2: Jim Brown.
0: Well, no, but I was talking about in the 80s. Yes, Brown was a great player in the 60s.
2: They were.
0: And didn't play long. He was like 9 seasons, and then he was done. He went on to do Hollywood stuff and other things that he wanted to do. But
2: he played 9 years and led the league rushing in 8 of them.
0: Yeah.
2: Oh, wow.
0: I mean, he was in and out. He didn't do it because of injury, but a lot like Gale Sayers. Gale was because of injuries. He didn't play long, but was incredible for the Bears. Myles Garrett from the Browns to the Rams. A.J. Brown, former Ole Miss Rebel from the Eagles to the Patriots. Y'all know he was with the Titans and Vrabel even prior to that. But he reunites with Vrabel in New England. And so... You know, we had heard, you had mentioned this 3 months ago that we thought it would go after June. You know, there's these deadlines work. And that we thought, I guess we were talking about this maybe in early March, that this would happen. Not the Myles Garrett thing, but I mean, I was on an NFL podcast a while back and there was a little talk about Garrett. There was nothing definitive. But anyway, that's two big names. And, of course, Garrett's – I mean, Mike Dettillier, who I'm going to roll with, said the best defensive player in the league just went from the Browns to the Rams. And he and Palazzolo already had the Rams either like 1, 2, or 3. It's kind of a push in the NFL. But in the top three as far as favorites in the NFC, and that's what Les Snead and general manager of the Rams and Sean McVay, head coach, and their front office, and Stan Kroenke. You know, I mean, they just roll at a – they want to win. They want to go get it. So when you hear people talk about how you can't do – like Jerry Jones, we can't do something because of this or that, that's never, ever, ever been the case. Salary cap's never going to get in your way. That's all nonsense. I mean, I know, you know, some of the talking heads on ESPN and this will have been going down that road for later. But when Lewis Riddick just took that off the table several years ago – I was like, that's freaking awesome. He was like, that's the biggest bunch of nonsense. And it is. Remember, we were like, oh, my God, Sean Payton cut Russell Wilson. It's a $64 million cap hit. Well, they were in the AFC Championship game. You know, the Rams have now pushed their chips in twice.
2: Yeah.
0: And we were told they couldn't win for years. That's not accurate. It's the NFL. None of that stuff. That's all nonsense. What they do is they're always going for it. That's the Rams, Eagles, you know, a few other teams. Even the Packers, even though they're not heavily involved in free agency, they know what they're doing. So, because they run well. Oh, and they have a full-time GM.
2: That's right.
0: Les Snead is a full-time GM for the Los Angeles Rams. Did that kind of work out?
2: Yeah.
0: This week with Myles Garrett?
2: Something like that.
0: Golly, man. They're like, all right, we got 2 more years of Stafford.
2: Let's go.
0: Chips to the table.
2: What a pickup.
0: Yeah.
2: That dude's got to be like, he's everything you want in a star player, right? He doesn't open his mouth. He loses with grace. He kept losing. All they did was lose in Cleveland with him, and he just never opened his mouth, and he just kept his head down and just kept going.
0: Well, now he's going to be on a winning team.
2: Yeah, yeah.
0: Golly, what's Chuck Mullins doing? Did he burn all his Brown stuff for the 17th time in his life this week? Goodness gracious. Of course, they'll focus on the draft again. That's the only thing they get excited about, you know, because holy Mary old Zab. Good morning. Welcome in. Ole Miss at Auburn, Mississippi State at Georgia. We are the Out of Bounds Show, ESPN 105.9 The Zone. Want to say good morning. Welcome in to you. Man. Here we go again. Mississippi State and Ole Miss. 16 teams left. They're on opposite sides of the bracket. You know, four teams going, you know, two of the regionals, two of the supers are four SEC teams. All right, because they couldn't let too many of our teams get to Omaha. Alabama's there, Oklahoma, and Texas. Did I get that right? So, holy Mary Olzab. Yeah. How do you feel about it? I'm ready. Ole Miss plays Friday night. Mississippi State plays Saturday morning at 10 a.m. I'm wondering, I think some of these bars and restaurants, some of them are almost open for brunch, but it's going to be interesting to see how that looks, you know, getting up in a little bit. I mean, it's easy. It's doable for one Saturday, but 10 a.m., Tito's Vodka Bloody Mary with bacon and okra and deer sausage. Ooh. Who's cooking for us? Wally Cummins, Kendall Collins, Jeff Jones, Pitmasters of the Out of Bounds Show. Who is cooking for us? We got to figure that out, Jackson.
2: That feels imperative.
0: Feels okay. Let's see. What do I want to do with that?
1: Guys, I don't have time for that speculation.
0: This is great.
3: I don't want to hear all that chit chat.
0: I love that, Mike D. Isn't that great?
2: Great one.
0: Mike D.
3: I don't want to hear all that chit chat.
0: No, I don't either. This is what all these coaches are saying.
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0: We ain't going nowhere.
1: Oh, man. Good morning. 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Make sure that you remember this and that you live by it.
2: All right. And so this team's going to be built on, we're going to kick you in the teeth. All right. And when you punch us back, we're going to smile at you. And when you knock us down, we're going to get up. And on the way up, we're going to bite a kneecap off. All right. And we're going to stand up. And then it's going to take two more shots to knock us down. All right. And on the way up, we're going to take your other kneecap and we're going to get up. And then it's going to take three shots to get us down. And when we do, we're going to take another hunk out of you. Before long, we're going to be the last one standing.
1: Oh, that was beautiful. Dan Campbell, head football coach for your Detroit Lions. Kneecap biting. I love it. Oh, gosh. We love our sports and we love to meatball out. We're live in the Bank Plus studio. We're streaming live on the Out of Bounds radio app and the zone1059.com. Did we ever come up with the answer yesterday from National Bubba Day? Is Bubba earned or inherited? Or can anyone become a Bubba? That's just the final deal I want. Somebody recommended we just do National Bubba Week. Yeah. We may just continue on today, tomorrow, and Friday with it. But can anyone become a Bubba? Or is it something you're born into, like SEC football fandom, and arguing over whose grill is better or who cooks, you know, better on the grill? Which guys, that's the own sports and that type stuff is the never-ending ongoing argument with guys, right? I mean, they'll argue with a tree over sports.
3: Yeah.
1: And again, we plateau at 15 or 16 as far as what we think of the world of sports. So we're all just highly intelligent in our conversations. But can anyone become a Bubba? Or is it something you're born into, like SEC football fandom?
3: Oh, man, you can definitely become one. I've seen the evolution of one.
1: Have you? Oh, yeah. Okay. We should do a Netflix series. This could be epic.
3: Oh, man. Yeah, I got some buddies who became Bubbas.
4: It ain't bragging if you can back it up.
1: Really?
3: No doubt.
1: Okay.
3: You know, once upon a time, they would, you know, barely do anything out there and outside and in the woods. And next thing I know, they're killing rattlesnakes and, you know, throwing them on the grill.
1: Nice.
3: That's very Bubba-like.
1: Okay.
3: And he definitely evolved into that.
1: Oh.
3: Maybe devolved, but.
1: Okay. That was pretty deep from you this early in the morning. I also want everybody to remember this as we head into the Super Regionals with Ole Miss and Auburn and Mississippi State and Georgia. I just want y'all to remember this throughout the week.
5: It is not super hard to get to Omaha.
1: Okay. Well.
5: I would say getting to Omaha is its equivalent maybe to a Sweet 16 in basketball. Maybe shotgun fire. Maybe a round of 32.
1: Okay. So getting to Omaha could be kind of like getting to a round.
5: I would say getting to Omaha is its equivalent maybe to a Sweet 16 in basketball. Maybe shotgun fire. Maybe a round of 32.
1: Wow. All right. Good morning. Out of Bounds, 105.9 The Zone, ESPN. Do we know anything on the Jelly Roll thing?
3: I know we got one set for sure.
1: Okay. All right. So we got two tickets for sure. All right. All right, I'll figure that out here in just a minute. Just wanted to check on Jelly Roll. It sounds like a dance to me.
3: Did
1: you Jelly Roll last night at the club or wherever you were?
3: Sounds like a food.
1: Well,
3: I thought it was a donut.
1: Oh, fair enough. Well, it is, isn't it?
3: Isn't it?
1: Yeah, I mean, I think you can get Jelly Roll donuts.
3: Yes.
1: Okay.
3: You can.
1: All right.
3: Ooh, I like that.
1: I bet Morris can make one downstairs at Beagle Bagel in Madison.
3: In his sleep.
1: I just talked to him this morning.
3: That dude is a...
1: He's a great American.
3: He is.
1: He is.
3: He really is.
1: He's a good dude. He's a good dude. We're live in the Bank Plus studio, Out of Bounds, ESPN 105.9 The Zone. I need to give you the text line so that you can remember it. 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

0: and more to talk about with more baseball, good football topics for sure. Lane is never ending. Now we've thrown Coach O into the fire. And so we got the Beatles down in Baton Rouge. Anything and everything they do is the talk of the town in college football on social media, which is exactly what they want. Remember when you read the book Meat Market 20 years ago, whatever it was, 15, 17, 18, 19 years ago? So when you read the book, The Meat Market, and they shadowed Eddie O in Oxford. You know, that was back when he was snorting coffee grinds. Yeah. Talk about it in the book. And, you know, just an absolute, and all his big deal was you have to create a buzz. You know, you have to create a buzz. And he and Lane and Hugh Freeze and those guys, well, Eddie O and Lane got it from Pete Carroll. Hugh Freeze got it from Eddie O because Hugh was on his staff before becoming head coach later. But if you read the book Meat Market, which is on Eddie O and recruiting and the craziness, which kind of can't believe that they wrote about it because it was some stuff on the fringe there, especially that was back when the NCAA was still had some power there. They've been, you know, neutered, as you know, since in the last 15 years or so. But you've got Eddie O breaking down how he evaluates, how he recruits, and you've got him snorting coffee grinds and so on. How many Red Bulls has that guy pounded in the last 15 to 17 years? I mean, Mike Dettillier referenced him, you know, drinking sugar-free Red Bull. That Formula One should, like, have Eddie O, like, wave the flag and do a race since Red Bull is such a, I don't know what they pay Formula One, but it's got to be unbelievable. You know what I'm saying?
1: Oh, man, they, it's a big ticket. It's a big ticket. Because that's what they dominate, right? Those,
0: no doubt.
1: Adventure sports. I'm looking. There's a different word for it, but
0: We'll take that. Yeah. We'll take that. Yeah, I mean, did you go on a big Red Bull kick? Yeah, that was kind of hit you. It.
1: Well, I mean,
0: you know, that was kind of right when you were turning around 21.
1: It was before that.
0: Okay,
1: but I mean, Red Bull and Jaeger was. I mean, yeah, of course.
0: Were people comboing that or just separate? Yeah.
1: That was it.
0: Oh, that was
1: that's the move.
0: Oh, wow.
1: It's the move.
0: Good Lord have mercy. Okay. Okay. We've got a 228 area code.
1: Here we go on the coast.
0: On the Dancing Rabbit Golf text line. Bubba's always wear worn out Crocs, typically leaning on peaky toe sides with a flat lip. Blah, blah, blah. And he shows this guy weed eating or edging his shrubs while wearing a sleeveless shirt and Crocs. A true Bubba move. Okay. And then War Eagle Rich says, I'm listening on the app from the gym in Pearl. I am thinking, why the hell am I at the gym?
1: Here we go.
0: War Damn Eagle. Love it. This is Mac. He's still streaming from Inlet Beach and thinking about the brisket he's cooking for dinner. I like that. Man, oh, I'd love some really good, high-quality brisket on somebody, you know, from somebody's smoker grill. That'd be delicious, wouldn't it?
1: It ain't that far. Inlet Beach can't be that far away.
0: It's not. It's right by Rosemary.
1: So, hop and a skip.
0: Hop and a skip, baby. Hop and a skip. Oh, man. All right. Let me lay out what all we're doing today. We've got Brad Henderson, Ole Miss baseball analyst, played at Ole Miss, fantastic player. Brad will stop by at 8:30, and we'll jump into the who, what, where, when, and how around Ole Miss baseball. And, And then Bartu is going to get a little funky and crazy. And we're going to preview Auburn and maybe something else in the third hour. Yeah. And the reason why the first few teams

0: We're going to preview for football. And this has become really fun that we do in the summer, and it gets crushed on podcasts, and it'll get even more on YouTube now that Jackson has totally revamped the YouTube channel, Out of Bounds Sports. Auburn plays Mississippi State and Ole Miss. And so does, what did I say yesterday? Texas and somebody else in the league. So we want to kind of match that up. And Florida. Yeah. And there may be one more. But I know Auburn, Florida, Texas. Both teams play. Okay. Ole Miss will have a shot or be favored in all three games. Mississippi State better have a shot in two of the three. But we'll just see how it looks and how it rolls. Y'all remember the Florida game last year? Mississippi State could have kicked that field goal, and they threw the pick. And they had, that's probably the best player on their team. It was a field goal kicker. Yeah. Well, I mean, that, you know, Brennan Thompson, maybe Isaac, but, you know, you could go here and there. But Fluff, when he was healthy, no question, was a good player. But yeah, I mean, I think you could make a strong argument that the field goal kicker was the best player on the team. Anyway, they both play Florida. Yep. They both play Auburn. And they both play Texas. And we're going to talk Auburn Tigers and Alex Golish. War Eagle Rich may not want to listen because Bartu's not real impressed with Alex Golish. But we're going to talk about it and go through it. So we'll start our it's not too early because SEC Media Days will be here before we know it.
1: Yeah.
0: Okay. I mean, you're going to blink and high school football will be reporting. I mean, I know they're already practicing, basically, and they should be. But you know what I mean, like the official, we're doing this. Let's see. Nick is on the Dancing Rabbit Golf text line. I'm thinking about what the profit margin of this donut shop is that I just watched 20 cars go through in 10 minutes.
1: Oh, God.
0: Well, what was it that we heard from the Dunkin' Donuts guys? 41-42% of their business is coffee, and the margins are incredible. Yeah. Yeah. Isn't it crazy? Isn't it awesome how people make money? Like you think, oh, this, but then they're like, no, no, no. We want to sell 40-50% coffee at the 800 Dunkin' Donuts because the margins are what 220%. I'm just making that up, right. But whatever.
1: It's the convenience store model.
0: Right. Yeah. Exactly.
1: Come get some gas.
0: Right. Our profit margins are slim there,
1: but
0: grab two bags of chips, a six pack, and go get some chicken strips from the little deli. God. Absolutely. Yeah.
1: That markup is huge.
0: Yeah. All right. I need to give a shout out to Beagle Bagel in Madison because that's where our studio is. And it's National Chicken Salad Day.
1: Oh, all right.
0: You do the chicken salad panini?
1: Yeah, I've got, but it's, I think I've turned the corner as of recent. I get it on the croissant.
0: Oh, you do the chicken salad on the croissant.
1: Croissant.
0: It's good. Okay. All right.
1: It's the move.
0: You have an inch. I don't know if Jermaine Benoit would approve of, you just tried to do a French Cajun.
1: Yeah, croissant.
0: And I don't think you hit it, but I love that you're doing it. Because it's way, way, way off.
1: Oh, it's horrible.
0: But it's good.
1: Yeah, but I mean, it's either that or I'm calling them all croissant, which is.
0: I like that.
1: That's what it should be. It is. It's a croissant. Which.
0: Okay. It's also National Egg Day.
1: Right.
0: I love eggs.
1: Eggs rule.
0: I love sunny side up. I love scrambled. I love poached. I love boiled. I love omelets. Whatever. Let's go. I love that egg salad sandwich I had at the Masters a couple of months ago or whenever that was. And I don't just like tear through to get an egg salad sandwich, but man, I love eggs. And it does remind me of brunch, you know, when you're hopping around New Orleans you know, here. I mean, we've got some wonderful brunch spots, Nashville, Charleston, kind of when you're on the move. Well, game day, a lot of times you'll hit a brunch if you're either in your town. Commodore Bob's has a mic drop brunch that people line up out the damn door on Sundays. I mean, you got to get there at like 10 a.m. to get in. But brunch reminds me of a Tito's vodka Bloody Mary and an omelet. Eggs. You like eggs?
1: Love them.
0: Okay.
1: I mean, you know, they versatile.
0: There is a lot of versatility. Yeah, they're kind of the, what would you say? Wes Welker of food?
1: Oh,
0: nah,
1: man.
0: That wasn't good. Yeah. I'm thinking of versatility here. Usually that's like basketball players that can play four different positions because right. We've got such freaks in the game. I mean, LeBron could play all five positions. I had to think that through.
1: Yeah.
0: Obviously, Magic had a tremendous amount of versatility. Larry Bird could play multiple positions, and he could play two, three, or four.
1: Oh, yeah.
0: And then you got guys, you know, versatility in baseball, too, right?
1: Yeah. And then you got Taysom Hill.
0: Like Jake Mangum.
1: Mangum's versatile.
0: I mean, he's efficient. He gets on base. He makes insane plays in the field. He runs the bases like a madman. There's a lot of versatility there. Okay.
1: Yeah, nothing like Taysom Hill, but it's close.
0: Yeah, I mean, Taysom no doubt has versatility. Knife. Yeah.
1: No doubt.
0: I think a lot of that was overplayed a little bit, but Sean went all in and loved it. He hung on through another coach. Did he officially retire?
1: He did. He had to have made some good money.
0: Oh, yeah.
1: I mean,
0: he made millions and millions of dollars. He's good.
1: No doubt.
0: Yeah.
1: Was it?
0: I think his last contract was pretty solid considering he was
1: not a quarterback.
0: Well, obviously, but you know, he didn't play, but like 20% of the snaps, except on different occasions of people getting hurt, sure. Matchups and things like that.
1: Sure.
0: Yeah.
1: It was him and Dak, right? In that BYU game long time back.
0: Oh, I didn't think about that. Did Dak play BYU?
1: Yeah, they did. I can't remember if it was Dak or Fitz. I'll have to look. But yeah, they played Taysom in an OT game when they went out to BYU.
0: Oh, they lost. Yeah. That was
1: like 16.
0: That was Fitz's first year to start in 2016.
1: 16?
0: Yeah.
1: Dang.
0: Yeah. I remember that. It was kind of a
1: weird
0: cluster.
1: Game.
0: Yeah. Yeah. Man, okay.
1: Fitz almost.
0: Yeah, Taysom may have been it. I don't remember. You know, those guys are 26 years old at BYU. And that's why Bartus, when he first came on 15 years ago, I didn't understand what he was like. You don't schedule BYU. And I went, why? He went, because they have 26-year-olds playing 19-year-olds. I went, that makes sense. He went, it's just, even you just don't want to get into that deal because you don't know what.
1: You don't know.
0: Yeah, you don't know how many they have to go on the Mormon mission for 4 years. All right. So a lot of times they'll play a year or two, then they'll go on a Mormon mission and then they come back.
1: Grown.
0: And that 26-year-olds against 19-year-olds, that's just, you know, physically and so on. I will never forget him saying that. And I thought, what is he talking about?
1: That's smart.
0: But in fact, he's got this right here, which is really funny. Here it is. This is funny that I can pull this up.
2: Look, BYU is hard to profile because they got so many 29-year-olds that are married with kids on that team.
0: But it makes sense.
1: Well, I'm glad you're able to pull that like that. That's tight. But yeah, I mean, it does make a lot of sense, right?
0: You look, it's hard to profile any of the teams now with the portal.
1: Period.
0: But back then, he threw the gauntlet down in like 2011. He was like, "Do not schedule BYU." I thought it made sense. I didn't get it at first.
2: Yeah. Look, BYU is hard to profile because they got so many 29-year-olds that are married with kids on that team.
0: I mean, let's be honest. That's funny.
1: Oh.
0: It's true.
1: Oh, it's true.
0: And it's funny.
1: Just want to let you know right quick that Sean Payton, he allowed, whenever Taysom got drafted, he went undrafted but signed the deal.
0: Oh, he was in UDFA?
1: With
0: Green. How about those acronyms?
1: Yeah, I love that.
0: Thank you.
1: With Green Bay.
0: Woo. Hardcore sports.
1: Green Bay Packers. 3 preseason games, scored 2 tutties, rushed for another, released on September 2nd. September 3rd, he was picked up by Sean Payton.
0: Of course he was.
1: Right then, right there.
0: Of course he was. What is this? Okay. So Sean picked him up?
1: That day.
0: he's going to end up coaching for Sean.
1: Oh, man. Yeah.
0: I'm telling you, he's going to end up being an offensive assistant for Sean Payton. Yeah. I mean, Sean loves him some Taysom Hill.
1: Loves Taysom
0: Hill. You know, coaches do that. They'll find a guy over the course, a couple of them over the course of their career.
1: Yes.
0: That are good, but not their greatest player to come, but they just love.
1: Yeah. Like, he likes Breeze. He loves Breeze.
0: Absolutely.
1: But he loves Taysom Hill.
0: Yes.
1: It's just
0: different. It's just an obsessed, you know, that's just.
1: Yeah.
3: Swoochie Boochie, good morning to you.
0: Well, good morning to you, Bartu.
3: Swoochie Boochie, good morning to you.
0: And good morning to all our fabulous listeners. We love you. We do.
1: He got a $40 million extension. Taysom?
0: Not. Read that again. Make sure that's the case at 35, 36, 37 years old. That would be insane.
1: Come on, 21.
0: The last one.
1: You mentioned the last one earlier. Yeah.
0: Okay. Yeah.
1: Okay, so he's good. Hey,
0: I knew he had signed a bit for him, considering he's a one down, you know, player.
1: Oh, man.
0: Specialty, right? He's a specialty player.
1: No doubt.
0: But yeah.
1: Better gig, Taysom Hill or MLB pitcher?
0: Oh, they're both great.
1: I mean,
0: they're both great. I mean, you don't get the, you know what, kicked out of you.
1: That's a good point.
0: Taysom's taking hits. I mean, not that baseball's not a physical game. It very much is. Look at what happened last weekend. There's a lot of physicality and so on.
1: No doubt.
0: But, I mean, you get smoked in the NFL. You and I have talked about that.
1: Smoked.
0: When you're on the sideline before a game at an NFL game, that's when you go, my goodness, how do these... 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
1: 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YouTube channel, Out of Bounds Sports. Show is also brought to you by... All right. Do you have an engagement party coming up? Well, you know where you need to go. The Rogue Men's Store. Pants. Super cool pants. Button downs. Jack Victor sport coats. All at the Rogue Men's Store. They have Peter Millar, Mississippi State, and Ole Miss gear. The Rogue Men's Store. Newly renovated. The building is right beside Highland Village. The Rogue Men's Store. Iconic building. Three stories. Right there, I-55 North Frontage Road, The Rogue Men's Store. If you've got an engagement party, a summer party, or you just, you know, if you're still dressing like it's 1997, we need to get you in the Rogue Men's Store. Follow them on, they do a great job on Instagram and Facebook, Rogue Men's Store. Follow them on social media. I don't know if it's Luke or Mary or whoever. But they're posting all kinds of fun stuff. In fact, I guess they had Luke's dog in there yesterday, which was great. And they put a bunch of cool-looking clothes around him. So engagement parties equals the Rogue Men's Store. Peter Millar, the Rogue Men's Store. And you need to just slightly upgrade that closet. You do. You do. The Rogue Men's Store. All right. A couple of different ways that you can get in touch with us. The Dancing Rabbit Golf text line is 601-885-3776. Hunter Elliott, Townsend, Udermark, Federico, all these guys. Dom Decker was one of the stars on Sunday for Ole Miss. Big week. And then Mississippi State, Ace Reese, Reed Stallman, Tomas, and... Ryan McPherson pitched for you on Sunday, and I thought he pitched well. And it's going to take

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And so that was good to see too. Bryce Chance had a hell of a career at Mississippi State. And Will Furness, he's been at Ole Miss forever.

back.

0: just be 100% college baseball. I know I'm fired up. We're all looking forward to the Super Regionals. What a great accomplishment from Bianco and O'Connor and the players. But, you know, we also want to make sure that we're doing football. And we have to do football, you know, for somebody like NFL Chuck, because he's the biggest Cleveland Browns fan in the state of Mississippi. And his team is now... Rams, who, by the way, were already good. Yeah. I mean, the Rams were already good.
1: Yeah.
0: Yeah.
1: It's not fair.
0: It's not fair?
1: No.
0: Do you have, let me know if you get the times. I can't read what Dole sent me because it's too small on the screen and I don't know where the hell my glasses are. So, we are the Out of Bounds Show, ESPN 105.9 The Zone. 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
0: Why is there air?
1: Anybody have an answer? I'm still on the journey. 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
0: If a wise man had a dove in his pocket and a rock in his hand, where's the bullfrog?
1: That's what I was thinking about on the way to work this morning. Anybody know? Bueller? Let me know on the Dancing Rabbit Golf text line, 601-885-3776.
0: Why is there air?
1: I know you've asked yourself that question, Jackson. When you're thinking all your deep thoughts.
2: Yeah.
1: Yeah.
2: Well, I mean, I consider myself a
1: philosopher.
2: That, an intellectual.
1: No question. Hydrocarbon chemist.
2: Award winning at that. Yeah, of course.
1: You knocked down 5 trophies in 1 year.
2: Yeah, that's what
1: which is true.
2: It is. It somehow is true.
1: I mean, you only went against like 1 or 2 other people.
2: Didn't matter.
1: Yeah.
2: Did not matter.
1: This is what you said when you won.
3: Anyone else?
1: That's what you said.
3: Anyone else?
2: I almost went Kirk Cousins.
1: Oh, and what does that mean?
2: You know when he was pointing at the woman on the way? You like that? You remember his iconic, it was Monday Night Football. He's running off after they just beat the Eagles, I'm pretty sure.
1: Oh, okay.
2: He's hollering at the reporter.
1: I don't stay up for the end of Monday Night Football, but I get that
2: we had a
1: that was funny.
2: For a while.
1: Yeah. Okay. Yeah, we did. Well, you need to add all the ones I've asked about the last 60 days.
2: Yeah.
4: It's really despicable.
1: Yeah, it's despicable you haven't added them.
4: It's really despicable.
1: Right?
5: A guy named Slice Bread.
1: If we hire Slice Bread, we're taking this show to another level. All right, let's go back into the Super Regionals, please. And I want to talk, all right, Ole Miss and Auburn. So Friday, 7 o'clock Central, Ole Miss at Auburn. And then Saturday, 4 o'clock Central. And then we have it to be determined, depending on how that series goes. So that's Ole Miss at Auburn. Friday, 7 o'clock. So it's Friday night. That's cool.
2: Right.
1: Saturday, 4 o'clock, right when you're getting the grill going to smoke the ribs and the brisket and all that stuff. Mississippi State at Georgia is Saturday morning at 10 a.m.
2: For what?
1: And it'll be 11 a.m. their time in Athens, but 10 a.m. our time. And then Sunday at 11 a.m. All right, so both Tito's Vodka Bloody Mary games with crispy bacon, and then you've got a Monday to be determined if the series is split, as y'all all know. And so that's what Ole Miss will start on Friday at 7 o'clock. Mississippi State starts on Saturday morning at 10 a.m. Bam. Are you ready? Let me ask you this. Can you get up?
2: Oh, no.
1: Can you get up at 10 a.m.
2: on a Saturday
1: and watch the Dogs versus the Dogs in a super regional with only 16 teams left, and the winner of all these goes to the CWS?
2: It's going to throw my sleep schedule off.
1: Okay.
2: But I told you the other day, there's one thing that I like that I really do like in sports.
1: Yeah.
2: Which I do like multiple things in sports, but there's one thing I really like.
1: Okay.
2: It's postseason baseball.
1: All right.
2: I don't care what level it is. Postseason baseball is always, it's my favorite. I love it.
1: Okay.
2: So.
1: All right.
2: I'll get up by the third, fourth inning.
1: That works.
2: I can't give you the first. That's.
1: Okay.
2: 10's early.
1: All right. You can order like some crappy McDonald's.
2: It's true.
1: At like 10:45 or 11. And then you can watch it on your couch.
2: Yeah, I don't need to do that. I'm just going to use your card, go to Taste, and boom.
1: Okay.
2: Simple.
1: That's a good spot.
2: God, it was
1: good. We were there yesterday.
2: Drilled.
1: We were there yesterday, and we saw our friend Lee Pace and Trey Pace.
2: Yeah. They're related.
1: The two brothers.
2: They are brothers.
1: Yes, they're related. They're brothers. Yeah, Lee Pace and Trey Pace know where to go to eat lunch. They were at Taste Italian Kitchen, and we were there too. How was your lasagna?
2: Well, which part? You know, the lunchtime? Because lunchtime was phenomenal.
1: It looked delicious.
2: Yeah, but at 2 a.m. it was way better. Oh, I was.
1: Did you really eat
2: tagged
1: at 2 a.m. this morning?
2: I just reeled the rest of that lasagna, and it was so good.
1: What is wrong with you?
2: I mean, it's something about it, man. Food, when it's really good food and it's at that early, it's so much better.
1: No, the food's fantastic. It's when you're eating.
2: That's what I'm saying. Yeah.
1: At 21 years old, yeah.
2: That was yesterday.
1: You're in your mid-30s. What are you doing eating at 2 a.m. Yeah, in the morning?
2: Age is arbitrary.
1: Did you wake up?
2: Yeah.
1: Okay.
2: You talking about after I ate it?
1: No.
2: No, I was up.
1: Oh, you're already up?
2: Working.
1: You were not working.
2: No, good. I was doing nothing of such.
1: Oh, gosh. What do we do? Listeners, what do I do with him? What do we do with him?
2: I don't think you understand how much better it was at 2 a.m.
1: No, I think it's great at 7 o'clock at night.
2: Okay, yeah, true.
1: Or like when you and I were there at noon yesterday, or 1 or 2 or 3 or 4, or a little Tito's espresso martini with some lasagna at Taste Italian Kitchen.
2: Makes sense.
1: I almost got a martini at lunch and pulled a power play Mad Men move.
2: Nice.
1: But then I forgot. We started talking to some, I guess it was Lee and Trey.
2: Yeah.
1: And we started talking to them. My whole deal was it was National Olives Day.
2: Right.
1: And I was going to have a Tito's martini. Oh. I can't remember the last time I had a martini at lunch. Ever. But not that I'm opposed to it. But, you know, I'm sure we have, you know, through all the this and that. And hey, we're in sports and entertainment, R&D. It's research and development. That's what we did yesterday.
2: That's right.
1: I had the world famous meatball. You had the lasagna.
2: Facts.
1: What did we get, McKenzie?
2: Spaghetti and a meatball.
1: Okay. I hope she enjoyed it.
2: Devoured it. I mean, but like at the same time, man, like she could have waited till 2 a.m. and just smashed it. No. Oh, it's so good. Because, man, you know, especially when there's nothing else really to eat in the house. Boom.
1: Brad on the Pearl River Resort text line. Kamish is a unicorn.
2: I'll take that.
1: Okay.
2: It's a compliment. I'll take that.
1: All right.
2: I feel like a unicorn.
1: Let's go back to the time of the games in the regionals. Okay. Ole Miss will play Friday night at 7 o'clock. That's a good spot. Get together. Steaks from Flora Butcher, Elijah Craig Bourbon. That's a good time. Mississippi State plays on Saturday, game one at 10 a.m. Brunch, lunch. You can even fire up the grill.
2: Yeah.
1: Mid-morning, early morning.
2: Oh.
1: Put something on when you get up at 6 or 7 a.m. midway through the game or even way before, it's good to go. Maybe want to start with some deer sausage and a Tito's Bloody Mary, and then you put the deer sausage in the Bloody Mary.
2: Honestly, Wendy should probably just be like the designated chef out there, because if she would just make breakfast casserole for everybody, I don't think there's any. I mean,
1: breakfast casserole is incredible. Now so that she good. Makes it with grits.
2: I love it.
1: It was already good, but it's even better. She made it. The kids came home a couple of weeks ago. I don't know what was going on.
2: Had a little bit of jelly.
1: And I had a bite. I had a plate. It was phenomenal.
2: I drilled that.
1: I love a breakfast casserole.
2: She kills it. It is really freaking good.
1: She put some Mississippi State jalapeno cheese in there. She made it with grits. But now I'm in love again. I mean, I've been eating it.
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1: Hey, hey. Out of Bounds, ESPN 105.9 The Zone. Our next interview is brought to you by Finch and Kelly. Great clothing store in Oxford, right across from South Depot Taco. Our buddy Patrick Kelly's done a great job. He's got all the Ole Miss gear, red, blue, navy, you name it. He's got it. He's also got the Whiskey 61 leather goods and barware. Stop by there. Orientation and everything else that's going on this summer. Finch and Kelly on the square at Oxford. We welcome in our friend Brad Henderson, great player at Ole Miss, now Ole Miss baseball color analyst. And the Ole Miss Rebels are playing the Auburn Tigers in Auburn in the Super Regional. They went to Lincoln, Nebraska and won that regional in three games, by the way. Two of them in extra innings, which let's start with that. Brad Henderson, good morning. How you doing?
2: I'm good, Bo. Appreciate you having me on.
1: Well, thanks for jumping on, dude. Brad joins us on 105.9 The Zone ESPN. Brad, how about those two extra inning games in Lincoln, Nebraska, where Ole Miss found a way to win and to stay in the winner's bracket and also avoided an if-necessary game, too?
2: Yeah, it was good to see it kind of all come together. You know, it was a really good – both the extra inning games, obviously, were against Arizona State, who – being a three seed, man, they were an awfully good three seed and could really swing the bats, but the guys kind of held it together, got the big hits late when we needed it, and that bullpen was really, really good this weekend.
1: Hooks on Friday. I can't remember, I'm sure you know, the final pitch count. It was like 60-something pitch. I mean, he was unbelievable when Mike brought him in, and then he really sealed the deal because he was able to chew up a bunch of innings and keep Arizona State off the scoreboard. Talk about his performance, Brad.
2: Yeah, he's been tremendous for us all season long. And, you know, I think when you get to the postseason in these must-win type games, you got to have some special players do some special things. So, I mean, you got some extension out of him, career high in pitches. And then you do the same thing, you know, behind him with Calhoun. And, you know, to make a run, those guys have got to be really good, and obviously they were. And it was a 14-inning marathon, but, yeah, they really held an elite offense in check. And then obviously we get the big hit to win it there in the 14th.
1: And Hunter didn't have his best stuff, but he grinded through and chewed up some innings too. Is that what you saw, Brad?
2: Yeah, he did, and the same with Cade Townsend in the finale. You know, not at their best, but good enough to kind of hold serve. And you know, obviously, again, the offense was gave you enough to pull it out. But yeah, you would have liked to have seen Hunter been a little bit sharper. But the pitch count got up early, you know, and he really had to grind it out, which he did. And we've seen him do it really over his whole career. But hopefully,
1: yeah,
2: maybe he can be a little bit better this weekend.
1: Yeah, he's a great player. Brad Henderson, Ole Miss baseball color analyst on the Out of Bounds show, ESPN 105.9 The Zone, brought to you by Finch and Kelly in Oxford. All right, so you go through on the road in the regional, and like you said, you did what you needed to do to win and punch your ticket. To me, the Ole Miss staff, it looks pretty damn good, both starters and bullpen. I think they need to get another bat heated up. Am I going down the right road here, Brad?
2: Yeah, I mean, you'd like to see a little bit more consistency. You know, I think Pano had one or two hits on the weekend. Folly had one or two hits on the weekend. It just happened to be they were huge hits when they got them. And that's when you get to the postseason, that's ultimately the important thing is the timely hitting piece of it. Sure. But, yeah, you would like to see Judd maybe have a little bit better super than he did regional. But, again, you know, big home run in game one to kind of get the offense going. I thought the timely hitting was terrific. But, yeah, you're right. You would like to string a few more together. But, you know, as well as I do, in the postseason, everybody's got at least one dude, and most of the times, and we'll see it this weekend in at Auburn, it's an elite pitching staff. So, you know, pitching, defense, timely hitting, that's what it's ultimately going to take.
1: I know you were on the road, but how impressed were you that Auburn lost and then was able to win four in a row, Brad?
2: Yeah, it's hard to do. You saw Ole Miss struggle last year with Murray State when they lost that first game, and we were able to come all the way back through the winner's bracket and ultimately just ran out of gas. And it just shows you how deep Auburn truly is, that they were able to come back through their regional and ultimately win it in game five. And that's awfully hard to do, but you know as well as I do, Butch Thompson's one of the best in the country, and he had those guys ready to go there for those last two.
1: Yeah, they gutted it out, and so it was impressive what Ole Miss and Auburn did over the weekend. Different path, but it doesn't matter how you get there. They'll play Friday night down in Auburn, and I think it's an 8 o'clock first pitch, 7 o'clock here, somewhere in there. When do y'all leave to go down there, Brad?
2: Yeah, the team's actually going to leave today. They're going to practice here in Oxford and head out this afternoon. I'm going to end up going tomorrow because I've got a real job.

0: You know, he's a dirt bag. And, you know, I thought when I interviewed him after the game, after he walked that final game off with that sack fly, you know, he told me, he said, you know, I'd struck out three times, but I felt really good at the plate in that last at bat. I believe I'm a good baseball player, and I just kind of took that to the plate with him. And that kind of encapsulates, you know, what he's about. He's just dirty every game. He just grinds out pitch by pitch. He takes pitches, finds a way to get on, and he's been that for us all year. Of course, we saw that from him last year. We actually played them four times, once in the regular season, then three there in the postseason. So they felt pretty good that they knew what they were getting in Dom Decker, and he's been exactly what they had hoped for.
1: Are you – I don't think you are, but are you surprised at all that this team made the Super Regionals?
0: No, I'm really not. You know, I think the 30 game league kind of prepares you for the postseason. There's always the chance that you don't play at your best when you need to play at your best. And but that didn't happen. We played really good baseball. We were sound. We made one error in the 31 innings.
1: Wow.
0: So, you know, the guys just kind of came together. This team is resilient. And to be honest with you, I feel like we play better on the road. There's just something about this team that they kind of take on the us versus the world mentality when they go on the road. You could see that this weekend. And, you know, you hope that translates to this upcoming weekend. So we'll see. It should be an awfully good regional. Two really good teams getting after it.
1: No, it is. It's two damn good teams. Ole Miss and Auburn, they start their series on Friday. It could go to Sunday. It may be over Saturday if Ole Miss takes two or Auburn takes two. Mike Bianco. I mean, what I've said this. Mike is still going to be the head coach long after you and I are gone. I mean, it's just unbelievable. You know, so many – you know this. Being a former – you were a great player at Ole Miss. That's a program place that you love. Now you get to call the games for your alma mater. You know, so many players that have been through the program. Mike's been there for 26 years or something. But there have been so many times where people counted him out, and yet he lives in the postseason, and the majority of the time he advances in the postseason, Brad.
0: Yeah, he's just, you know, it's always been a culture thing, and when guys get here, they know what to expect. They know what the expectations are. And he's just been just steady is probably the right word. I think out of the 26 years, he's made the postseason 22. The consistency's always been there. And I actually told David Kellum before this regional started, I said, you know, the beauty of it was because we started game one 30 minutes late due to a weather delay. Right. And I said, man, we've got a coach he's been through all that. You know, Willie Bloomquist at ASU. You know, I think he's in year four or five. Obviously, Will Volt and Nebraska hadn't been there long either. Both those guys are my age. And so they haven't been through the kind of the trials and tribulations of what the postseason can bring. And, you know, the curveballs like the weather delays and the extra innings. And Coach B's been there, done that. So I felt like we were in a pretty good position as far as strategy goes on how to handle different situations. And I think you saw that play out.
1: Yeah. Brad Henderson. Ole Miss baseball color analyst on the Out of Bounds show, driven by your next GMC Sierra truck at Fowler GMC, Pearl Brandon. All right, so we've hit a couple of these guys, Brad, but everybody knows the stars on the team. But who's the player that Ole Miss fans aren't talking about enough right now? Who's the guy that could swing this Super Regional down in Auburn?
0: Oh, man. Well, I would say the emergence lately of Hayden Federico, which obviously is a household name at this point, and Owen Pano. And Owen, you know, he didn't even start at shortstop halfway through the season. And highly touted kid that came in last year, and the lights were too bright. I think Owen would tell you that, and I think that was pretty obvious in the opportunities he had. But the light has kind of come on. The switch has flipped now, and what he's given you defensively at shortstop is kind of a staple now defensively. And he's getting you a big hit.

0: after big hit, and you're starting to see him come into what they knew potentially he could be. And I think getting him to play at the level he's playing at, both offensively and defensively, has really kind of taken this team to another level. And then in the bullpen, what J.P. Robertson's done so far in the postseason, because you didn't really know after Hooks and Calhoun who could get you off the field and make big-time pitches, and obviously we saw J.P. do that this weekend.
1: Yeah. I really like your bullpen. Like Mississippi State, you don't know what you're going to get. Some of these other teams, I like their front-loaded batting lineup better, but I mean that bullpen's one of the best in college baseball, right?
0: It is at the moment. You know, they threw 17 innings this weekend and gave up 4 runs, and they just happened to be on 2 2-run homers. And you know, when you can go 17 innings and only give up 4 runs, you're getting a lot of outs,
1: yeah,
0: and a lot of crucial moments. You know, so they showed up, and you gotta have that in the postseason. Everybody's got good starters at this point, but you got to have some reliable guys on the back end to either keep it close or preserve that lead. And, you know, so far those guys have been able to do that.
1: What time did y'all get home Sunday, Monday morning?
0: We actually spent the night Sunday, and we flew out around 10 o'clock. So we got back to Tupelo around 11:30, 11:45. So the guys were able to get a good night's rest, get back, and hopefully get their feet back under them.
1: Okay. Who feels more pressure this weekend? Ole Miss coming off the magical run through their regional or in Lincoln, or Auburn hosting with Omaha expectations in front of their home crowd?
0: I would say Auburn, you know, and not because I think the teams are equal, but I think you saw the pressure of playing at home this weekend. I think you saw 7 host sites lost. You know, only 9 were able to win it. And to me, that's an astounding number, that 7 did not get out of their regional. And, you know, again, we saw it last year. I think there's a little bit of added pressure. If you don't perform, you can kind of hear some of the groaning or the moaning or the anxiousness of, you know, now when things are good, that home crowd's going to get behind you, going to get loud. But there is that added pressure that Auburn will have, you know, of 6, 7, 8, 9, however many thousand people they're going to have there to perform in front of them. And sometimes you try and do a little bit too much, and when you do that, bad things can happen. So I think just simply from the added pressure of playing in front of your fans, it can be a problem sometimes. So we'll see how they handle that. But it's going to be awfully tough there. They've got a really good team, super balanced. So we'll see. I'm excited to get out there.
1: Yeah. You're fired up. You should be. All right. Well, look, I know you got to get some work done before you head down to the Plains. Going to be a hell of a weekend. Enjoy it. We appreciate you jumping on, and we'll talk soon, okay?
0: Yep, sounds good, Bo. Appreciate it.
1: Thanks, Brad Henderson. Fantastic player at Ole Miss. Ole Miss baseball color analyst. He mentioned Hooks and Calhoun and J.P. Robertson. Ole Miss had some guys out of the bullpen. 17 innings, only gave up 4 runs. He likes to see Federico get heated up and hot. And Dom Decker with the clutch at bat on the sack fly walk-off, and Ole Miss wins 2 games in extra innings, the first and the third, against, as he said, a scrappy Arizona State team who wouldn't go away. I mean, that was just nip and tuck. 14 innings on Friday night and extra innings on Saturday, and Ole Miss prevails, and they advance to the Auburn Super Regional. So you got Mike Bianco against Butch Thompson. They're more than familiar with each other. Butch was at Mississippi State for years under Cohen as the pitching coach, has been at Auburn for a decade. Time flies. I feel like Butch was just in Starkville wearing M over S. He's done a good job down at Auburn. Couple of College World Series appearances. You remember Mississippi State and Auburn played out in the CWS several years ago. So here we go with the Auburn Tigers and War Damn Eagle taking on the Ole Miss Rebels. And Mike Bianco with another Super Regional. Of course, Mike's been there the whole time for the Super Regional format. That started in 1999. Mike ends up at Ole Miss a couple years later. And then bam. So Ole Miss at Auburn, Friday night, boom. We'll go with that. We are the Out of Bounds Show. 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Bo Bounds Straight Funk with you. Hanging out. Well, I think Bar 2 is going to join us either at 9 or 9:15. And that would be Diamond Dave, Mr. Matrix Analytical. He called me twice in the last couple weeks telling me, you know, he's got all these clients, college, NFL. He doesn't even say, hey, he just starts talking. I mean, you know, something about numbers and metrics and I'm just, it's crazy. So we'll get Bar 2 on in the third hour. And I think it'll be good.
2: That is right in the giblets, baby.
1: That's right.
2: That is right in the giblets, baby.
1: Oh, man. Chuck Mullins switching gears. Cleveland Browns super fan, Jackson, Mississippi attorney, said that he agrees with trading Myles Garrett. I think he's going to join us on the that may be a hot take for some of you. Now, he keeps up with it. Look, it's a big name. And whenever there's a big name, you know, it's automatically, oh, goodness. But he said, I approved trading him last year and especially this year. Great defensive player, equaled 10 wins in the last 2 years. I did think we were going to get 3 first rounders, but you can't argue with the draft haul they got, plus a Pro Bowl upcoming defensive end. He's no Garrett, but nobody is. And then he says it's all about the quarterback. And so I said, who's your starter? And he said, exactly. And I messed with him. I said, Akili Smith. And just, you know, I thought that was funny. He probably didn't. And then he said, Tim Couch. So, although Tim Couch would have been good with like a grown-up front office. Like today, if you want, I mean, that was 28 years ago when he came out of Kentucky. But Tim Couch, if you gave him like the LA Rams, Seattle Seahawks, John Snyder, of course, the Chiefs with Beach and Reed, that type deal, Howie Roseman, and so on. Sirianni, couldn't pull his name yesterday, with the Eagles. You know, the Packers do a good job. There's other teams. But what Sean and Denver are doing, run well, run right, you know. If you gave Tim Couch good people around him, like so a lot of these quarterbacks walk into and a lot of them don't, there's no telling. But he walked into an absolute disaster in the late 90s and you know, just got beat to hell and back. So
3: when was the last time they weren't known as a complete disaster? It's been my whole life.
1: Right. I talked about that window in the mid to late 80s. They were super competitive.
3: Dog pound, that's
1: the
3: era. Okay.
1: Kozar and that whole deal.
3: Gotcha.
1: Yeah. And that was Schottenheimer. Before Schottenheimer moved to the Chiefs and then ended up with the Chargers and, right. You know, somehow they fired him going 14-2. And I'm sure Phillip Rivers was like, what in the hell is going on?
3: Right.
1: I think that was Phillip Rivers.
3: Yeah.
1: Wasn't it?
3: Yep. Him and LaDainian.
1: Yeah. Yeah. Phillip Rivers.
3: Young Phillip.
1: Okay. I got that right. Yeah.
3: Young.
1: Because Breeze was same, right before that?
3: Same age, I believe. Right at, they're within a year or two of each other.
1: All right. Yeah.
3: Yeah.
1: Breeze was a third round pick out of Purdue. Right. I think so. He played for Tiller, who was doing some really cool things back then that most people were not doing in the late 90s, early 2000s. And I mean, they shouldn't have won, obviously. Purdue, good Lord. I mean, that's a disaster, football.
3: Oh.
1: But they can play some Matt Painter and Purdue and hoops. Let's freaking go. They can't win it, They're good. You feel like they're always a one seed or a two seed, or a lot of times.
3: Chargers drafted Drew Brees with the second quarterback taken in the 01 draft, number one being the number one pick, Mike Vick. But they took him in the first round, or the first pick of the second round, number 32.
1: Okay. So that was the year Vic came out of Virginia Tech and was the first round pick for the Falcons?
3: Right. San Diego originally had that first pick, ended up trading it to Atlanta, which then Atlanta took Vic.
1: Wow. Yeah. I didn't remember that.
3: Oh, whoa.
1: Okay.
3: Okay. They traded it to Atlanta, who drafted Vic in return for the fifth pick of the first round. So they traded down a few spots, which they ended up grabbing LaDainian.
1: LaDainian Tomlinson out of TCU. Okay.
3: Dang. All right. One draft loaded?
1: Wow. Okay. I loved him as a player.
3: Oh, that was awesome.
1: Absolutely loved LaDainian Tomlinson. Golly. He's one of my favorites.
3: Easily. See, he also.
1: I was still a Chargers. Maybe I still am. Now with Harbaugh and Herbert, I kind of like him. 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
1: Mississippi State and Ole Miss play Auburn and Texas and Florida, maybe one other team, Jackson. We really want to hit on those teams because of the crossover. We do that every year, but the fact that both of them take on the Auburn Tigers, and they've been playing Auburn forever and didn't play them last year, which is, I don't know when the last time that happened, but playing them this year, here we go. Ole Miss will play Auburn and Mississippi State will play Auburn. Diamond Dave, good morning, sunshine. What's happening?
4: Tinkerbell, how's it going, sweetheart?
1: Well, I'm good. I am, man. Summer's going well. And are you having a good summer?
4: Oh, yeah. Oh, yeah. Well, at this point right now, though, we're in Matrix Manor. Everybody's a teacher over here on this side of the my universe. So we're counting down the days for school to get out. So we're not quite there.
1: Okay.
4: Not quite there, but pretty close.
1: So, okay. So here they've been out for a couple of weeks, and so y'all are on a little bit later schedule. So you got a week or two or something?
4: Yeah, there's a couple more weeks. Now, I will say right now, sitting on my deck, it is 53 with less than 10% humidity and no bugs, and the high today is going to be 72.
1: Oh, that's beautiful. It's been hot as hell here, and then we had a storm come through and took it down to about 84 and cut the humidity. Oh. So we've got a little bit of goodness going for us. But good Lord, it kicked in last week, but the storm kind of took it away for a second. All right, let's talk Auburn football. State and Ole Miss both play them. Alex Gold. All right. So they decide to move. Let's walk through this, and then I'm going to kind of get your thoughts. We'll ease into it and go over it. We got plenty of time. Hugh Freeze was there for 3 years, and they were really close. And they just couldn't turn the corner. DJ Durkin did a hell of a job on D. Last thing I thought would happen is Hugh not getting the offense tuned up. They recruited well, blah, blah, blah. So they hire Alex Golish from South Florida, and they retain DJ Durkin. But this is a program between Brian Harsin and Freeze. They haven't won in a while. Part two?
4: Yeah, no, they haven't won much at all. And I agree with you. I mean, last year they lost, what, five games by a drive?
1: Mm-hmm.
4: I mean, it was pretty tight. And I think it was only year three of Freeze. And I agree. Durkin's defense was extremely good. That was kind of a difficult thing for the SEC last year. When you had good defense, you had no offense. And when you had the offense, you had no defense. Oklahoma had no offense. Auburn had no offense. LSU had no offense. And those are basically your three best defenses outside of Georgia. So with Auburn, and they retained Durkin. I think that's the biggest piece of the puzzle, right, is because they bring in Golsh and then they retain DJ Durkin. Now, you and I both know DJ's former head coach, and you and I both know that all former head coaches are always working to do one thing, become a head coach again.
1: Mm-hmm.
4: So if there's, you want to talk about like outside the edge, the intangibles off the field, I think the soap opera that could happen at Auburn has excellent potential because we see this blow up all the time across college football, right? By the end of September, just relationships aren't working out, and things happen in college football. And most often we see this with veteran coaches in this kind of situation. So I'm curious to see, very, very curious to see how well DJ is able to come back, bounce back this year with his defense, and how the long-term dynamics of DJ and Alex work out at Auburn, because I've been around enough, been around you enough to know that in the SEC, at least what you and just about every fan I've ever talked to said, if there's going to be drama in a soap opera, it's going to be at Auburn.
1: Oh, no doubt. Here's the way I frame it up, because as you know, Bartu, it's a border state, and we've been over to Tuscaloosa and Auburn many a times and blah, blah, and have kids go over there. And so my daughter almost went to Auburn. And so the reason why they're Lions and Tigers and Crazy Pills is because of Bama's winning. Since Bear Bryant got there in 1958, and I know they've had some ups and downs, but Bryant, Stallings, and Saban all won national championships, blah, blah, blah. And that has driven them. Now, it's also driven them to be super good at times and competitive and spend a fortune and all that. But that's what's driven them crazy, is Bama in a small state winning big, Bartu. That's my theory.
4: Yeah, well, I mean, if that program has a lean towards drama, then I think the dominoes are stacked up quite interestingly for further drama down on the plains in 2026, which I know that you and every other non-Auburn fan wouldn't mind seeing.
1: Well, look, Ole Miss and Mississippi State host Auburn. All right, so Auburn has to go. Ole Miss has a better team. We all know that than all three, but out of the three, but Ole Miss will host Auburn and Mississippi State will host Auburn. Give me a minute and a half before we take a break, 2 minutes, on your thoughts on Alex Golish as a head coach at South Florida.
4: So anyways, I spent the better part of a couple of months utilizing three different AI networks profiling Alex Golish and trying to find what made him tick. And what's interesting, he was at South Florida for 36 games. And yes, Pete, yes, Jeff, I will give you the secret. Just give me a call. His drive sequencing, when he has a specific drive, if he's able to execute a specific drive sequencing, he is 18-0. When the defense stops it, he is 0-15.
1: Wow.
4: That's how predictable this guy is. He has a certain drive sequence that if he's able to pull it off, he is 18-0 at South Florida. If it stopped, if he can't do it, he is 0-15. So like I said, you know, now when you look at that, think about that, 18-15, right? So that's 33 of 36 games. So he's just over .500 when he is able to pull off what I see as his preferred drive sequencing in football, okay? It's only 54%. So just looking at that and without looking at the schedule, now I can go, okay, this is a .500 coach at Auburn, right? That's kind of my starting point. I'm not saying that's where this schedule is going to end, because the schedule actually looks pretty favorable from an Auburn point of view. But then what I started doing is late last night I stayed up and I started looking at the defensive coordinators of all of the teams on their schedule to see who's best at stopping that sequencing. And we're going to get into this schedule and see.
0: Jalito, this is Chalkout Princess Lexi Rodriguez inviting you to celebrate the 76th Chalkout Indian Fair, July 14th through the 18th.
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2: 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Dave Bartu, Matrix Analytical, on the Farm Bureau Insurance guest line. Okay, one more. I want to go over the goalish thing one more time, the 18-0 and 0-15, and then let's continue to talk Auburn and SEC.
3: Yeah, so real quick, goalish at South Florida, regular season. he had 36 games, and then I threw out the FCS games, obviously. And so it boiled down to 33 games. And so I took every play-by-play that he had at South Florida and ran it through sequencing on three different AI models for nearly 2 months. And it finally boiled him down to a specific drive sequencing, you know, like game planning. And when he was able to execute it, he was 18-0. When the defense stopped it, he was 0-15. Which is pretty astounding. It's pretty astounding. But I'm finding other numbers like that. I did it with Kirby and I did it with Lane. I'm doing it for actually the entire SEC, one team at a time, because turns out that these defensive coordinators and head coaches will pay for knowledge and details. Go figure, Bo. So I already got one SEC team on board that's paying for the sequencing, so I'm just going to keep going team by team. But what we can do is we can break down Alex and Auburn. I expect him to try to roll that sequencing out because it's what has made it successful. So I'm looking at defensive coordinators. So the first game, we won Baylor, okay? I've already looked at that defensive alignment and how they try to break his sequencing. They're successful about 47% of the time. So you got Alex successful at 54, Baylor at 47. I slightly lean Auburn to win that football game, but I think it's going to be a whole lot closer maybe than a lot of people think.
2: Dave Aranda, who is a defensive specialist, is still at Baylor. He's been able to hang on by a thread. He was fantastic as a DC. Baylor, tough place to win. I think that's what Bartu's referencing. They'll play on a neutral field in somewhat, not really, but in Atlanta, hour and a half away from Auburn, and that's what Bartu is referencing there. So, all right, so how did that compare? You mentioned goalish and running his numbers, and when he was able to run his drive sequence, he was 18-0. At South Florida. When he wasn't, he was 0-15. You mentioned you ran the numbers on Lane. What did you come up with, Bartu?
3: Well, Lane, I was able to do his numbers at FAU and Ole Miss. Lane is interesting. Lane is 61-1 when he's able to make his drive sequencing happen.
2: Wow.
3: Yeah. He is lights out. And I think that goes back to the offensive coordinator in him, right? How well can he execute his specific game plan? When he can, 61-1 across FAU to Ole Miss. So, you know, now that doesn't account for talent. Now he's going to LSU, which is more talented year over year. And so now can he execute that at a higher level? And I'm sure people listening would say, well, what about goals? His talent at Auburn is going to be significantly better than at South Florida. But how much better is it relative to the rest of the conference right. that he had? You know, so, but, you know, Lane was pretty good at it. So it'll be interesting to see how this plays out going forward, especially with LSU. But that's one of the big reasons why I say they're a national contender right out of the gate is simply his ability to have the players and get that sequencing in place. And almost more specifically is having that number 13 scoring efficiency defense and staff back. I think that's a big deal as well.
2: Yeah, I thought about you a couple of weeks ago. We dropped some of Lane's audio, and he was talking about, that's basically all we do. He is just a walking content generator for us. But he mentioned playing that first game and how it had bit Kelly and Ogeron at the end of his deal by them scheduling the way they have. And he mentioned, you know, they didn't do that at Ole Miss, and they didn't start with tough games. I mean, I expect them to beat Clemson, but you don't ever know. But he sounded like you. And I thought, because he doesn't want to play that game, and I don't think they're going to play a game like that as soon as they can get out of however long they've scheduled. And I know y'all have had communication over the years, but I mean, Lane was just ripped the Band-Aid off, Bartu. He was like, basically, you don't need to play a power four tough opponent game one. You need to play like La Monroe.
3: Yeah. Yeah. It was, and it's funny that he's at LSU. You got time from the first side story I ever had for college football?
2: Yeah.
3: Okay. So it actually involved LSU. And I was on spring break. I was at my mom and dad's house, and they lived on one side of the river, and the supermarket was on the other side of the river, so you had to walk across the bridge. And the only way you could get cell phone service was going across the bridge. So I got up, and I was like, oh, man, I'm already out of line for gin and tonic. So I went over to the supermarket that morning, and I was coming back, and my phone rang because I was able to get service coming across the bridge. And I'm on the middle of this walking bridge over the Columbia River, and the phone rings, and I put it's a Nashville number. I was like, huh. I pick it up, and it's James Franklin with the coaching staff and the AD talking about scheduling. Drops me right into it. He's like, you know, the guy asked me if I had time for a conference call. I'm like, sure, and I'm standing on the river holding a bag of lime, probably some extra tonic, and bang. But what was happening is James had been listening to what I was saying about scheduling, and the AD wanted a home and home with LSU. And my thing was, absolutely not. You got a new head coach here. You're trying to recover from sanctions. You got rid of Bill O'Brien. I said, that one loss, you are almost guaranteeing yourself at this point a loss, home and home loss with LSU at this point. So that loss may keep you at looking forward at your schedule. That may make an 8-4 team 9-3 if you schedule a cupcake. Right. Now you're in the top 25. And so I went through my whole thing, just like I was on your show, right? And hung up the phone. A week later, Syracuse booked that home and home with LSU.
2: Oh.
3: Penn State passed. And the year they were going to play LSU on the road, they went 9-3, and they were in the top 25.
2: Bam.
3: And boom, they were back on the map. And so that was, I'd like to think that was my big trust building with James at that time, to be able to take that call right there and be able to walk through it succinctly and then have it play out that way, because that's what the odds would say. You and I would agree that would have been the right move. And so, really long story short, that's what Lane is saying, right? It's like, we don't need to generate big wins, because here's the thing. Look at all these big games in week one, week two, week three. Most of them end up being duds.
2: Right.
3: You don't know how good Clemson's going to be, especially with Chad Morris. The last time he left, that offense was trash. Trash when he left Clemson. Right? Everybody's like, oh, man, Chad Morris was a stepping stone up for those national championship runs. BS. They took him a whole year to rebuild that thing. Cratered it. So, you know, I agree with Lane. You know something? It's fun to have those games, but it's not worthwhile, in my opinion.
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2: Look, BYU is hard to profile because they got so many 29-year-olds that are married with kids on that team.
1: We dropped that earlier in the show. We're live in the we were talking Taysom Hill. That was it. We're live in the Bank Plus studio, Diamond Day Bar 2, Matrix Analytical, joining us on 105.9 The Zone. We're talking Alex Golish and Auburn, but what's great is we can mix in everybody that they're playing and some of the other trends and, you know, nuggets and tidbits that Bar 2 picks up as far as some of the teams finding an edge or not finding an edge. And it's crazy that people don't want to look to find an edge in sports, considering how many of these games go down to the wire. But Diamond Dave talking. And, you know, Auburn has not won. Gus Malzahn, Bar 2 said this. I hate giving him credit, but he said this for years. He was like, they don't appreciate it. And Malzahn was there during Saban's dynasty, and yet he beat him, what, three times? Went to a national championship game, you know, all that kind of stuff. Was the OC when they won the national championship game and then drove them to a title game. If you, Bar 2, as you look at Alex Golish and Auburn, and again, Ole Miss and Mississippi State, will play at home. They'll both host Auburn and Alex Golish. What would you, I think you already said it, but I want to go over it again. What would you say the ceiling will be for Alex Golish at Auburn according to the numbers that you've looked at?
2: Well, let's go through two of them real quick. This will be 30 seconds apiece, right? If we go from a talent standpoint alone, we got win, lose to Florida, beat Vanderbilt, so we're 3-1, loss. What do you say Ole Miss is? Probably loss. It's at Ole Miss.
1: Yeah.
2: Right? So we got three W's. Home against Arkansas, four W's. Mississippi State, five W's. And then they must have – my numbers don't pull the FCS team. They must have a – do they still have a little
1: – Yeah.
2: A little Samford punching bag there and there. Yeah.
1: Yeah.
2: So from a talent standpoint,
1: and then at Bama.
2: You know, then at Bama, which, you know, no. you know, so we're looking about 6-6. Right? That's where we're at. You know, your coin flips that we always talk about. I think week 3 at home against Florida. I believe that's a home game, correct? That's a critical one. And certainly home against Arkansas, you got those are your two. If you're going to get to 7-5, I think you got to win both of those. But that run of Tennessee, Georgia, LSU, Ole Miss, Arkansas, and then Arkansas is a super trap game. Cause guess what? You're going, well, nah, it's not a super trap game. Because that's not Ole Miss in that one. So, it is, I think 7-5 by the talent is the peak, and then you start looking at the drive generation and who's going to stop him. Baylor should be a win. Southern Miss should be a win. But see, Summerall's history in four seasons, he has a near 70% chance of stopping that drive sequence. That's the kind of defensive coordinator him and Brad White are. So, I think they're against the eight ball on that one. Vanderbilt, yeah. There's a third win. You got to have that. So I think they have to be 3-1 coming out of September. They have to. Anything less than that, and now you're looking at 3-4 wins. Heupel stopping rate on the sequencing, nearly 70%. Georgia, 82%. Lane and Blake Baker, 76%. I mean, that's just loss, right? Now you get to Pete Golding and Ole Miss. It's at Ole Miss. That hurts. But we don't know who Pete is, right? So I'll coin flip that one right now. But from a talent standpoint, pretty even. Coaching standpoint, again, we know what Pete Golding is as a DC. We don't know what, you know, we don't know what he is as a head coach. And then Arkansas, you got Silverfield. He'll stop the sequencing. His defense at Memphis, the specific sequencing, about 50% of the time. So there's a coin flip. Jeff, he's got a new defensive coordinator, but previously his stop rate on sequencing was 18%.
1: Oh.
2: So, you know, what can Zach do to change those numbers? That's a really big question there, because I can't answer that unless I go back to Zach's sequencing with Mississippi State, with Mike, which I haven't done, and then no on Alabama. So all the numbers, to me, point to a 6-7 win ceiling. Has the total come out? I bet you the total's like 6 or 5.5, if the total's out yet.
1: Jackson's got it, I think, at 4.5. But you mentioned 6-6, 7-5. We're visiting with Diamond Dave Bartu, Matrix Analytical. With the extra conference game, non-conference games, and the Baylor game, and everybody else pulls a mandated Power Four game, you wouldn't be surprised if he goes 5-7, though, right, Bartu?
2: Oh, no. If he gets off to a bad start, right, you got Baylor. Like I said, that's a coin flip. You can lose that. You can't lose the Southern Miss game. You cannot, right?
1: Right?
2: I think you and I would agree. You can't be losing the Southern Miss game. Florida, no surprise. Vanderbilt, I think we're getting the first 2 years of Vanderbilt now that Pavia is gone.
1: Yeah.
2: But again, if you just go off of the quality of Vanderbilt last year and believe that's going to return this year to a lesser level but still very good, going to lose that game too, right? And then you go right down the list all the way until you get to Arkansas, Mississippi State, and –

0: start with Baylor and Southern Miss, but then, as Bartu said, it gets serious. I want to go back because Auburn plays Baylor in Atlanta, Southern Miss at home, and then Florida at home. Are Summerall, are Summerall and Brad White, Summerall and Brad, so Summerall's the head coach at Florida, but a defensive specialist. Brad White was incredible at Kentucky and now is the DC at Florida. Are they the best defensive coaching duo in the league right now, Bartu?
1: No, because where does Kirby Smart coach at? Is it still at Georgia?
0: Yep.
1: I don't care where that man goes. That's the best defensive mind in college football.
0: Okay.
1: Right. I mean, just, you know, I'll just be straight up with it. That is the best defensive mind in college football in the last 15 years. If you take the top 25 scoring efficiency defenses the last 15 years, Kirby was the head coach or in charge of the defense for 9 of the 25.
0: Wow.
1: Okay. He is a bad man when it comes down to defense. I do believe he is the most brilliant defensive coordinator maybe of this quarter century. But certainly, you know, if you said the best, you know, if it's Bo Bounds and Kirby Smart, I'm taking Bo Bounds and Kirby Smart. So, you know, you got Glenn Schumann and Kirby Smart. Not to try to diminish John and Brad, because they're excellent in their own right.
0: Right.
1: But I really got to give props here to Kirby as just an absolute wicked defensive mind.
0: Okay, Kirby at one, with Kajkowski getting let go at Texas, which was a bad decision by Sark, and Sark bringing in Muschamp. I know you like Baker and some other guys. Taking out Kirby, would Summerall and Brad White be next or in the top three or four?
1: Right there.
0: Venables, yeah, I guess. I know you love Smart, Venables, and Kajkowski.
1: Yeah, Venables is wicked good, too. And Kajkowski. I mean, Kirby, Venables, and Pete Kajkowski. I mean, there's three of your best to do it in the last 15 years total, retired or active. You know, and so I'd still have Venables number two right there in the league. And then you start getting into the I'd probably put Brad and John together. I'm just trying to think of everybody else. Blake Baker's done a real good job flipping the defense at LSU right now. I think he's got to be in the discussion. Okay. Elko's a great mind. So I once you get past Kirby and Venables, it gets a little bit muddy there because those are two of the – I mean, those are national championship DCs, man. They're really good.
0: Yeah.
1: So I think that's your first tier, and then it's everybody else.
0: Okay. Bartu, we talked to Auburn. He's got them somewhere in the 5-7 to 7-5 range. I'd lean more towards 5 or 6. They did, as we talked about 40 minutes ago, they did retain Durkin, who's fantastic. And Durkin would be in the top half for you as it gets muddy, because he did a damn good job the last few years, and he was at Ole Miss and A&M. Would Durkin be in, out of the 16 teams, would he be maybe on the backside, but in the top half of the league, Bartu?
1: Yeah, he's probably close to the top half of the league.
0: Okay.
1: You know, and then Golis is offensive coordinator. He'd be in the bottom half because, yeah, I know he's coming off a great year. He had a top 10 scoring efficiency offense last year, but it took 3 years to get there. What he did at South Florida those first 2 years, he can't do that at Auburn. You and I both know that. You're not going 3-9 or whatever it was. It was bad and average. At South Florida, those two bad years, you can't repeat that. He's got to get out of the gate good.
0: Okay. Wow. So he had one good year. As an OC, he had one good year.
1: And as a head coach. And that's as right. a head coach.
0: Well, that's true. I'm looking at it right here. Yeah.
1: Yeah, look at it. It's like, oh, my goodness, right? Now let's give credit. Charlie Strong cratered that thing like nobody else. Right? I mean, he just absolutely nuked that program
0: out of
1: even Big 12. Yeah. And you know something? I hope Teddy Bridgewater is collecting 20% of all of Charlie Strong's money he ever makes. Because once Teddy Bridgewater left Louisville, Charlie Strong couldn't win a football game to save his life.
0: Oh.
1: So,

0: Yeah. Mm. We will see what happens, but defensively I expect Auburn to be defense first this year, and the offense trying to play catch up.
1: Okay.
2: They got Muschamped.
1: All right, so I've got Ole Miss should win that game at home, and I still give the edge to Auburn, even though they got to go to Starkville just because Jeff's 7-18 and 1-15 overall. You expect them to be better with Kamario Taylor, Phillip Montgomery, and Zach Arnett, but I don't know, you know, exactly how that looks.
2: They got Muschamped.
1: Hey, can you walk us through the gap between? I know we're going to do a bigger deep dive maybe in a week or two or whatever, but with the Texas Longhorns regressing on offense the last couple of years under Steve Sarkisian, he let go of a top three defensive coordinator in Pete Kwiatkowski to hire Will Muschamp. Can you describe the gap between Kwiatkowski, who got fired at Texas, and Will Muschamp, who just got hired as the DC, part two?
0: Let's see here. How can I describe it? What kind of analogy would I be looking at? It's a massive gap, man.
1: Okay.
0: I mean, it's just, it is so large. But let's also be fair too. Maybe Pete wanted to go.
1: That's
0: I know Sark threw him under the bus as he was leaving. Right.
1: Right.
0: Blame Pete for Sark having to do everything. Whatever. You know, there's a lot of drama and play acting when it comes to the public persona of these guys, and I don't blame him. You got to protect yourself. But you know, who knows why Kwiatkowski left? But ultimately, when you look at everything overall, the Muschamp, yeah, people say, well, he got a ring as a DC. Yeah, it was almost a lightning in a bottle, though. The defense wasn't always there. He hasn't called plays in forever. I'm trying to think of the drop off in talent that we're talking about here. It's maybe Ole Miss wise, it's like going from Lane calling plays to John David Baker.
1: Yeah.
0: You know, do I get my $20 now for throwing Ole Miss under the bus on that one?
1: Yeah.
0: No. I think it's a huge gap. I think the offense will come back much better this year. Sark is a really good play caller. Manning has 12 games under his, you know, he's got a regular season under his belt.
1: Sure.
0: I think the offense bounces back, but I think the defense regresses significantly in this league. And again, I've said it from day one, I don't think Steve Sarkisian is a national championship coach. It's national, you know, Texas has national championship players, they have national championship money, boosters, fans, they got it all. They don't have the coach that has put a season together and has the ability to put the season together without getting super lucky. We saw Ed O do it. Great, second greatest thing after Kurt Cignetti I've ever seen in college football. Never be able to explain that one at LSU. You know, so Steve could do it, but I'll bet against him as long as he's there.
1: Eddie O, now on Lane Kiffin's staff.
0: Eddie O.
1: Love it. All right. Dave Bartu on the Out of Bounds show.
2: Hot garbage.
1: All right. Let's John David Baker and Jeff Lebby. Neither one of them on your metrics would be considered a top 50 offensive coordinator. Is that right, Bartu?
0: Certainly not Jeff. But John David, he only has 2 years, under his belt. So he's not graded per se right now. Now I will give, you know, John David in his 2 years, he had a strong impact at ECU in year one. Okay. Very, very, very good turnaround, but the regression was enormous in year two, to the point where in terms of offensive explosiveness, ECU is number 136 last year in offense out of 136. So the explosiveness wasn't there. My concern, with John David, his pace of play, how fast he wants to snap the ball. We've never seen a fast, you know, pass first, fast paced offense. I don't think we've ever seen one be really successful in the SEC, have we? Can you think of one?
1: I can't think of one, Bartu.
0: Right. You know, I think this is where the size and athleticism comes into play in the SEC is you got to be able to run the ball. You got to be able to control the tempo of the game. And John David loves to go very, very, very fast, top three snap count rate in college football over the last 24 games of the regular season. So I think that's going to be I'm going to be interested to see how fast they come out in September, because Pete Golding is not used to that either. Right. Right? He's not used to 80, 90 plays a game on his defense. And everybody knows in the NIL world, depth is hurt. Everybody is hurting on – it's a level playing field. Everybody's depth is shot relative to what it used to be before. And if you've got no depth, you can't play 90 snaps a game. You can't. It's going to get you in the fourth quarter every time. So that is going to be an interesting prospect there. With Jeff, Jeff's got a lot of ability. He put up a top five offense 1 year at Oklahoma, and the offense progressed significantly last year. But when you look at the overall talent that he's had relative to the schedule, his grade is a little bit lower than John David Baker right now. But certainly his ceiling, he's proven that he can put up a big number at Oklahoma. I think that's what all state fans are waiting for, is that offense to come back around at Mississippi State.
1: Were fans fooled thinking that Lane Kiffin went blazing fast on offense?
0: Yeah, but he didn't.
1: Yeah, that's what I thought.
0: He didn't. See what happens is the really good offensive coordinators have a fastball, a changeup, and a curveball.
1: Right.
0: Okay? And I noticed this the first time with Chip Kelly. He would go fast, and the defense would go fast to try to keep up, and then suddenly he'd throw a changeup, and the whole thing would stop, and it would slow down, and then it would speed up, and then it would slow down. And it was interesting watching the defense not know, can I run in the field right now? Because once you do that a couple times, it creates this uncertainty, and nothing an offensive coordinator loves more than uncertainty on the defense. And so Lane could speed it up, but he could slow it down just as well. And that's one of the beautiful things, I think, of an offensive coordinator, is the ability to not have to be regulated by the head coach to speed it up and slow it down. And that's what we're looking at right now for John David Baker. Does he have the ability to slow it down? You know, especially game situation. Take the air out of the ball. Take some time off the clock. You know, if you don't have the ability to do that, you're losing tools that you need to win close football games in the SEC.
1: Okay. Diamond Dave Bartu, Matrix Analytical on the Out of Bounds show. I love that about the way you frame that up about Kiffin and Chip Kelly. It's not smoke and mirrors, but they had a fastball, a changeup, and a slider. And most OCs don't, because not everybody can be top 10 or top 20. And I think people thought Lane went really fast because every now and then they'd have an explosive play and they would run down the field and snap it fast, but he didn't do that over 3.5 hours. That's where you're going, right, Bartu?
0: Yeah, exactly. Or he'd run down the field and then not snap it, and the defense would run down there and be ready to go, and then they'd relax, and then he'd hit him.
1: Right.
0: Oh, dude, I love the nuance of pace of play with experienced offensive coordinators. And so, but a good example, though, we saw at Oklahoma when Venables was trying to run high pace of play without slowing down. Okay, there's a danger to it, and you got to have the horses to do it. And I think it's much more difficult today. So, but no, Lane did what he wanted to do, and the pace was extremely varied. But it was never, you know, 60 minutes of hell with his offense.
1: Okay. We'll leave it. That was great. We'll leave it there. We were able to do a deep dive with Auburn, who Ole Miss will host, and Mississippi State, which is cool. And then we were able to hit some John Summerall and Brad White at Florida, which both teams play. And I love when he starts ranking and rating, you know, Kirby and Venables and Baker and all these guys. And Lane did not go mega Ferrari fast. Every now and then he would, and we'd get all, you know, hot and bothered on a Saturday. But he also knew how to bleed the clock. And Lane loves to run the football, which Bartu just hit on about this league. You better be able to run. It's still about running the football and stopping the run. All right, Diamond Dave, I hope you have a great week. Enjoy that weather. And hopefully we'll drink a Tito's and soda soon at Pearl River Resort. See you, buddy.
0: Yes, sir. Thank you, bud.
1: Dave Bartu on the Out of Bounds Show, ESPN 105.9. 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

0: In the South, it's always college football season. And the king of college football reigns supreme all year long. Southern Sports Today proudly presents The Chuck Oliver Show. It's an inside look at everything college football. Now live from Atlanta, Georgia, it's time to talk college football with the reigning king of college football, Chuck Oliver, on Southern Sports Today.
1: And a good Wednesday to you. Hello there. How's it going? Heath Klein in for the king today. Glad you could be here. Of course, even though Chuck every now and then gets a little time away, we will never stop with the 2 hours of college football content for you every single day right here on the Chuck Oliver Show. And we will, of course, be delivering on that over the next two with some guests that include Brooks Austin, the film guy. We've had him on before, and a guy who always has interesting perspectives. In this case, I wanted to talk about what we learned about the next crop of quarterbacks at the Elite 11. He's been doing some breakdowns of those guys. It seemed like it was maybe a little bit of a better performance overall as a group than maybe some people thought. That's one of the questions. Every year, somebody's going to be the top-ranked group of quarterbacks, but there's some years where the crop is considered a little stronger than others. And this year, it seems like maybe some people came away from the Elite 11 event saying, hey, you know, this might be deeper than expected, and there's at least a couple of kids that might have surprised a little bit in how they did. And so we'll get Brooks's take on them coming up. And also hit some recruiting. Greg Smith, Rivals National Recruiting Analyst, is going to join us in about an hour. We'll talk to him about some of the action that's been going on recently. You had certain programs that have been hot lately, and obviously we'll get his reaction to whatever came out of the Elite 11 and if that shifts any of the quarterbacks' markets. For example, the number one guy coming out of it in most people's minds is committed to Nebraska. So that's a nice pickup for Nebraska if you can keep him, but that's not always the easiest thing to do. You know, does a guy like that suddenly have bigger fish coming along trying to see if they can sway him away from the Cornhuskers? So we'll talk about that and more with Greg Smith coming up. And then Bo Bishop going to join us from up in Columbus at 97.1, the fan up there. Bishop and friends of the show on a daily basis. We'll get Bo's perspective, not just on what's going on with the Buckeyes. Obviously, they're one of the most important programs in the sport, but I want to talk to him about this ongoing push for 24 from the Big Ten and a commissioner in Tony Petitti that has not seemed, from the time he came into the sport, to have any actual affection for the sport. Ideally, you want your commissioner to be someone who certainly has the business interests locked down, but also understands what makes the product in the first place. Why is it special? It's one of the problems that Rob Manfred has had with Major League Baseball as the commissioner, is that Rob Manfred comes off as someone who's good at conducting labor negotiations, which is why he's in the job, but not someone who understands the sport that he's supposed to be the guardian of. And so you've had him make comments over the years, things like where he referred to the World Series trophy as, quote, a piece of metal. And that just did not land at all. And it's been that way for a lot of the things through the years with him. Just a guy that doesn't seem to understand why baseball matters to people the way that it does. It's like, well, you know, you want to win. I get it. It's like, no. There's a little more to it. People write poems and novels about baseball. Like there's people who understand it on a different wavelength than numbers on a spreadsheet. And college football, you don't get the feeling Tony Petitti has any value that he attributes to anything other than TV programming. That's a problem. Because if you go to 24 and you destroy what we have known as any kind of successful season beyond make the playoff, and you kill off all the bowls that are left, basically, except for like a few strays, but basically kill off most of the bowl system, go to 24, and then immediately it doesn't work, then we got to bring them back. Like once you move away from how you do certain things, you can't just say, oh, well, we'll just do some more. We'll fix that. We'll fix it in post, as Chuck likes to say. Can't fix that in post. So we'll talk to Bo about that because is it really as simple as Fox wants TV inventory? And so everybody in the Big Ten is supposed to get in line because Fox wants TV inventory? Because that's what it feels like. There are some schools in the Big Ten who could benefit from going to 24. Wisconsin, Iowa, those kind of programs might be the kind of programs that could benefit. So I get why they might be interested. But is everybody on board? Are fans on board? Like, is it just as simple as, well, whatever the commish says, our TV network wants it, so we should want it too? So we'll get Bo's take on that and more coming up in a bit. It is a very big day on Capitol Hill, as you have a hearing going on as we speak that is on the bill that was proposed by Senators Cruz and Cantwell that everybody agrees, if anything legislatively is going to get done this year that will affect how things are going in college sports, this hearing is the start of the push for it. Nick Saban has been testifying. Others are testifying as well. We will update you on that as it goes, not because anything will happen today, but what gets said and who is saying it could certainly prove to be important. And Saban in particular, as the most high-profile person there, will be somebody that will be very closely monitored for what he puts out there and how he messages trying to sway people to support this. So we'll update that as we go. But where I wanted to start today is actually somewhere I wouldn't have in a million years guessed I would be, even 24 hours ago. Crypto. Are you a crypto person? Do you invest in crypto? Is that a thing for you? It is not for me. There's a couple reasons for that. One is that I'm in radio, and so I don't exactly have the problem of, geez, where do I put all this extra money? That's not how it really works so much. But beyond that, there's just enough stuff going on with crypto that I'm not comfortable with it. But that's me, and you might feel very differently. And especially among younger people, crypto is, by all accounts, a huge interest for a segment of the population. A lot of young guys have seemingly come out of school, looked at the job market, looked at a lot of other things, and come to the conclusion their best path to getting rich is somehow figure out how to get on the right crypto coin and ride that sucker to the moon. So it's clearly an interest for a segment of the population. But I'm not doing an investment show for you today. I do, though, think it is fascinating how this sport works, because people can say we want rules. That's what they are saying in that hearing on Capitol Hill today. We need rules. We need clear, understood guidelines for how the sport will operate. Right now, everything is just a pirate ship, and we have got to get some semblance of coherent structure and order again. And that sounds great. Except for the entire history of the sport, going back to more than 100 years, is that someone's always trying to get over. It doesn't matter what the rules are. If the rules are just, hey, you have to be enrolled in the school, yeah, go back and look. There were ringers coming up that had never set foot on the campus for anything but a football game long before anybody had ever heard of TV networks or anything else. It's always been this way. People say they want rules, and what they mean is they want rules for everyone but them. They don't want rules. They want to win, so they would like you to be very carefully restricted and regulated while they are finding a way to take care of somebody under the table and get that one extra player that might help them win. That has been the history of this sport forever. Not just football. Other sports too. But football, because it's the one the most people care about, has always been the one that's most notorious for it. And you can go through the high-profile examples that actually got caught, like SMU. Or you can go through all the ones through the years that didn't. But everybody knows. If you've ever been on campus at a school, you've known, oh, yeah, that's the place that the football players can go and just kind of know that they're not going to get a tab for that. Now, should that be a problem? I didn't have a problem with it. You might have had a problem with it, but in the world of the NCAA, oh my gosh, if these guys got a sandwich for free, that's a crisis. But boosters everywhere have always been like, yeah, come on by. Offensive line, you guys go and ease me chicken wings as you want, and we'll just lose that bill. No one's hurt here. It benefits us for you to be in our bar or our restaurant chowing down on some chicken wings. It benefits us for publicity. Students want to hang with guys like you. That helps us. You guys don't have to pay because that helps you. Everybody wins. What's the problem? It's always been that way. There's always some level of that. I don't care how clean your school historically has tried to run its program. You can't do anything about that stuff. It's always happened. It always will. Now, of course, we operate in the era where instead of just come on in and you guys can eat a bunch of wings anytime you want and hang out here, Now, that could be done if you wanted it to be formally. The official chicken wing of the offensive line of School X is so-and-so's wings, and here's social media content from them eating the wings, and here's a commercial we can run on local TV and everything else. You can do it that way if you want. You know what? I bet you there's still a bunch of places, even as you could do it that way, they're just saying, yeah, no, we don't need Twitter posts and Instagram reels. We don't need any of it. Just come in and eat your wings. I guarantee you that's still going on. Even though it could have been done above board, you just do it that way too. And in the case of this new bill, they try to impose regulations and talk about how things are going to be done. But before the bill's even gotten out of this hearing, SMU may very well have figured out how to defeat those attempts at regulation. Because yesterday, the folks at SMU, who do know a couple of things about trying to get around regulations when it comes to college football, the folks at SMU unveiled something called Mustang Coin. What is Mustang Coin, you ask? Well, according to SMU, Mustang Coin is an amazing new opportunity. You see, you, the fan, can buy into Mustang Coin. And in doing so, you can support the program. You can get opportunities to get, you know, whether it be access to things, whatnot. It is described as an innovative partnership with a company to launch Mustang Coin. By the way, the guy who is the innovative partner is an SMU grad who's been off campus for a year. I told you, it's the young guys who are really, really into the crypto. This guy literally has been off campus for a year, came back and said, yep, I know what I should do. I should run a crypto thing with my old school. And so they've got this whole big press release about how this is Mustangs for Mustangs and support a grad and all this, that 125 students from the Sports Business Society will receive Mustang Coin to get real experience with digital engagement platforms and emerging technologies. And all this is all great. What it also does is it lets you know how they can already be prepared for the next plan. Like, cash used to be the way you do things, right? Just everybody got it in cash. And then the word came down, oh, there's an easier way than handing somebody a bag full of cash. We can do preloaded gift cards. And so suddenly you'd hear about that you just happen to have a Visa gift card or whatever, turn up. Just happens to have $1,000 on it. There's 10 of them, $1,000 on each of them. Who bought the gift card? Where'd it come from? You don't know. Just there. Just in your mailbox, there's some gift cards. What a lucky break for you. Like, you can do things with that, taking the direct need for the handoff of cash or even knowing who provided the cash. You could take that out of the equation. And so things shifted towards stuff like gift cards as a way to get guys money. And then along came things like Venmo. And it became possible, if you wanted to, you could just Venmo somebody money. You can right now if you want. This is the next frontier of that if they want it to be. Now, maybe they won't think it's necessary. But if these regulations go in place and suddenly, oh, you can only give them a certain amount of money again. All right. Crypto coins can have as much value or zero value depending on how the market takes them. It's one of the reasons I'm not a huge fan of crypto is because if you follow what goes on, there are examples that you can certainly find of pump and dump schemes involving crypto. It's a risk that you take, just like there's ways people can try and digitally steal coins from your wallet. Again, there's just a lot of things that it's not for me, but it might be for you. But now think about it. If you are SMU or any school that creates your own coin, Mustang Coin in this case, but it could be Tide Coin or whoever, you create your own coin. You issue the coin to the athletes. Heck, you're doing them a favor. They're learning about digital finance or whatever it was that it said there in the press release. Your boosters can then make that coin go up, up, up. And when it goes up, up, up, you can let the athletes know, hey, it might be a good time to sell because it's about to go down, down, down. Athletes get their money out of that crypto coin. What a lucky break for them that they sold at a really high point. Coin drops in value. The boosters can take it as a tax credit. Ah, we lost on crypto. We bought at the wrong time and we lost on crypto. That is a shame. I guess we'll have to take that as a tax credit. This is just one way. There'll be more. There always are more. And that's the thing to me that's funny about today, is literally as they're up there having this hearing and talking very seriously and we need rules, there are already people working on how they'll get around whatever those rules are. It's always been that way. It always will be. Whether you think it's part of the charm of the sport or you wish it wasn't, it just is. And it's never going to change under any circumstances based on everything we know about the all-time history of how this sport has operated. All right, there you go. That's your opening thoughts here on the Chuck Oliver Show. As noted, we'll be talking about some Elite 11 quarterbacks coming up in about 15 minutes. On the other side, though, I want to talk about, believe it or not, another story involving SMU. We are much, much heavier on the Mustangs today than I would have ever guessed, but they made news with something else yesterday that I do think is interesting and is the kind of thing that maybe won't be a story in college football soon. We'll explain coming up here on the Chuck Oliver Show.
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1: Chuck out of the show on a Wednesday. Heath in for Chuck today. And always appreciate you giving us some of your time, whether it's over the air, whether it's on the podcast. And yes, we do have a podcast of the show every day. 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Twitter is Chuck Oliver Show, all one long word there. Chuck's not much of a tweeter, but if you want to follow me and see any random stuff I send out, whether it be here on Twitter or whether it just be if you want to check out my vacation to California, whatever it is, if it's on a social media platform, Heath Radio is the handle. There's a pretty good chance I'm there, except for TikTok. Not on TikTok. Maybe next year. Anyway, there's a lot going on, and we're keeping an eye on this hearing in Capitol Hill today. We'll get into that coming up in a while. But one of the things that has been proposed that is a reform that I think might be well received is the idea that you're going to have an age limit on college football. We've seen through the years plenty of examples. The most famous one, I think, remains Chris Winkie just because he won the Heisman Trophy. But there have been others of guys who have been away from college football, not played, and come back. But as we've seen these, instead of that, a guy who went and played baseball, now we've seen these attempts to come back by guys who were 2-3 years away from basketball and then came back to play, like Bediako tried to at Alabama and did successfully for a few games. There's just more and more, it seems like, a push towards the idea, you know what, let's have an age limit of some kind. Let's have it 5 years and only 5 years, not, well, 8-9 years if you've had enough bad luck with injuries and a COVID year and a mental health year and other things. We're just going to figure out how to get it back down to roughly appropriate college-age athletes playing college sports. With a couple of exceptions, there'll still be the religious missions, which is primarily BYU, but anybody could go on a religious mission and go somewhere else. That and the Army. And you hope that we never get to the point where lots and lots of young men are going into the Army without their choice. I don't think the draft is coming back, but you never know. So there will be a few examples of guys that went into the Army and then chose to come back and were good enough athletes to play college football, but that's not one you see that often. If we ever got to the point where there was conscription, then that would become probably more relevant. So they're largely going to get it back down to, by the time you're 24, it's probably time to be out of college football if they can get it across the finish line. And that's one that might even be passable and defendable in court, although you never know with anything these days whether or not it's defensible. But that's still a future possibility, not a present possibility. And that's why what SMU did yesterday is quite interesting, because they have added Jordan Adams. He's a 26-year-old who was in the class of 2018. He's a wide receiver, or at least he was back then. He played in Major League Baseball. He actually got to the bigs and played 28 games over the span of 2 years with the Angels. But back in 2018, when he was in that class, he was a five-star receiver. So he's been away from the game. I have no idea if he's been doing anything to work on football skills, if he's focused on it recently or not, but he got to the end of the line in baseball. Once you make it to the bigs and you spend a couple of years, and then after that your team says, nah, we've seen what you are, we've let you go, and then he gets a couple other cracks with organizations, couldn't break into the bigs with them. So it's clear he's exhausted his possibilities as a guy competing for a future in MLB. But 26 is still certainly young enough and athletic enough to be a major player, and SMU has suddenly been able to add him into their mix. Again, this is a guy that the only players rated ahead of him at receiver the year he was coming out were Ja'Marr Chase and Amon Ross St. Brown, both of who were NFL-level dudes. He was considered in that group. And now suddenly, he's going to be at SMU. And it's fascinating because he's not a Texas kid. Like, you hear SMU, you probably think, well, he must have been like a Dallas area kid. No, he's from Cary, North Carolina. I remember him because I lived up there at the time that he was coming out. I didn't watch him play in high school because I don't typically go to high school games, but I remember he was a big deal local prospect and instead decided that he was going to go with MLB. Originally, he had signed with North Carolina. So obviously that's a different staff, but he had signed with North Carolina and was going to stay and play football and baseball in college, but went so high and the Angels threw enough money at him that he decided it was better to go with MLB. So if you're Bill Belichick, again, I think some people are going to ask, you've got a general manager who's the highest priced GM in the sport. This guy's from your area. He signed with you originally, and now he's coming back to football, and you didn't get him to come back and play for you when you are desperate for talent? How'd you miss out on this? And however it came together for SMU, nothing ventured, nothing gained. Worst things happened. Hey, he's rusty and he doesn't do that much, but he could be a huge asset.
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1: Chuck Oliver Show rolling on here on a Wednesday. Heath in for Chuck today. And, of course, keep an eye on everything going on around the college football world. And at this time, what that tends to lean towards is mostly things happening, whether it's commitments, whether it's things like that on the recruiting trail, or whether it's big events. And sometimes no event is bigger when it comes to the recruiting scene than the Elite 11. People getting an idea at the position that you have to have right if you're going to succeed in this sport. What's the talent pool look like? Are there guys that maybe look better or not as good as expected to be? And so we wanted to talk about the Elite 11 a little bit and said, let me get a hold of somebody who I know will have broken this thing down extensively. It's Brooks Austin. He's the film guy on YouTube. Of course, you can check his work out on that platform. And he does a lot of different stuff. But in this case, he has turned his eyes on to the Elite 11. He joins us now here on the Chuck Oliver Show. Brooks, how are you, man?
25: I'm doing well, man. You're totally right. It's one of the more important events of the year for me. Personally, I'm looking at the list of the last 10 MVPs that have won this event. They didn't name one this year because they have the opening out there in Eugene, Oregon. They invited the Elite 11 finalists out there. They'll name an MVP when they get there in late June. But no, let me read these off. Tua Tagovailoa, Justin Fields, Spencer Rattler, CJ Stroud, Caleb Williams, Cade Klubnik, Jackson Arnold, Julian Sand, Keelon Russell, and Dia Bell. Obviously still to be determined with Keelon Russell and Dia Bell there in 24 and 25. But I would argue there's one bad college football player in that list, and it's Jackson Arnold. Look, say what you want about Cade Klubnik's NFL futures. He was a really good college quarterback at Clemson. You know what I mean? Like, he threw for 4,000 yards, I believe, twice in his career there as a starter. Like, that's no scrub. People give Spencer Rattler a lot of crap, but Spencer Rattler was 14-3 as a starter at Oklahoma before getting beat out by an eventual Heisman Trophy winner. Like, what are we doing? This is a really important event. And like you mentioned, I think the quarterback position is by far the most pivotal and important position in all of team sports that we have. There is nobody who impacts the wins and loss columns more than a starting quarterback.
1: Yeah, and look, Spencer Rattler did not lead South Carolina to enormous things, but I don't think if you watched that you came away with the conclusion the big problem was Spencer Rattler. And
25: no.
1: He started games in the NFL. So if that's a guy people are pointing to as some kind of scrub, as a guy who still got drafted and has been starting games in the National Football League, and I think still might get a shot somewhere else, I don't know.
25: He can play the position, man. When you watch him play quarterback, he's a dude. He's one of the 35 best in the world to do that.
1: Yeah, I mean, he's not going to be on the cover of the Madden box like Caleb Williams is, but he can play. So, if people are trying to say that's the scrub of the bunch, then, you're doing okay. And you know what? I'm not even completely giving up on Jackson Arnold yet because I want to see what he does with Mullen. Because if Mullen can't bring it out of him, then it isn't going to happen. But that dude has shown he knows what to do with a quarterback. If he saw enough raw potential there that he still thinks that there's something worth working with, I'm at least interested in seeing what that looks like out of UNLV.
25: Yeah, you might be the only one.
1: I mean, look, he took a guy in Calandria that I didn't think was much at all and made Calandria into a player last year. So I give Dan – there were flaws with Dan Mullen as a head coach at UF, but when it comes to
25: it
1: quarterbacks –
25: offensively. You're correct.
1: Yeah, I give him a pretty wide berth there. But let's talk about the new crop because, again, a lot of these are names that are not familiar to fans. I got to be honest. Recruiting is not my bag. I don't follow it the way that some people do. But if you had told me, who's going to be the MVP, some of the names that I would have guessed
2: are not who you wound up with, your top-rated guy here, and that's Trey Taylor. He's going to Nebraska. This is an interesting name. I don't know that people know as much about him. What makes Trey Taylor this kind of guy?
25: All right, so he is not – Caleb Williams is in his own little echelon of arm talent at this event that I've been to the last 6 years. But I would put Trey Taylor up there with just about anybody I've seen over the last 5 or 6 years, just throwing the football. The life coming out of the fingertips is very, very unique for this guy. And he's already, 6'4", 205 pounds. He's a really good athlete as well. So I think when you see the Nebraska helmet next to that, you're like, wait a minute, like, that doesn't normally win the Elite 11 Finals MVP, but in reality, this is one of the more physically gifted football players we have in this class. I think what the ratings and rankings groups trying to figure out is the fact that this is a kid who didn't play like elite high school football in Illinois and is now transferred to play not so elite high school football in the state of Nebraska. So I think a level of competition is what's happening there, but also in these final rankings, as these Elite 11s and the opening ends up concluding, I got a stern feeling Trey Taylor is going to end up as a five-star quarterback that ends up maybe at Nebraska. But then again, like, Ohio State's very much in play here. I don't think it's a foregone conclusion that Trey Taylor ends up at Nebraska in my mind. I think we're about 75% chance that happens and 25% chance that he ends up being the overwhelmingly number one prospect in this class at the position and is pursued thusly.
2: Yeah, that's the thing, is if you're Nebraska, you're almost kind of saying, hey, I wish he hadn't looked this good, because now kind of the cat's out of the bag. There's going to be some folks that at least are probably going to come back around and say, hey, you sure you want to trust Matt Rhule with your future? You touched on a guy, too. Keelan Russell is somebody, the initial reaction people had when Alabama worked on flipping him was, all you could do is take some quarterback from SMU, and then a few months later, it's like, oh, turns out Keelan Russell might be pretty good. So once people kind of get the scent in the wind, then if Alabama hadn't flipped him before, they would have been working to flip him then. And so I am real curious to see, does he wind up in Lincoln or not?
25: To me, it's such a position of like people always say, and I'm known as the film guy, but people say all the time, like, film doesn't lie. I say that is not true about the quarterback position. If you just watch tape, it can lie to you sometimes. When you really go up and see these quarterbacks throw the ball in person, that is the last true, like, evaluation point you have. So when people started to see Keelan on the trail and on the circuit last year and saw the life of the football, not to mention the frame that he already possessed, and you saw the athleticism on tape, and with the fact that, I mean, he's a 4x1 track athlete at Duncanville. So we start combining all of these things in the recruiting profile on top of the fact that we see him throw the ball, and that's when the rocket ascension starts to happen sometimes in these recruiting profiles. So, yeah, I would imagine Trey starts to see something very similar. And he's already higher rated than Keelan was, when he was flipped from SMU.

0: kind of in reverse, saying, okay, who did well, who impressed? Number two, Israel Abrams is a guy that maybe would have, if I'd had to make a guess based on what I've heard from recruit people, he's a guy I probably would have had as a possibility to be number one overall. What did the Canes get here in Israel Abrams?
1: Yeah, I think they have a football player who's already really, really good that might have the highest ceiling of anybody out there potentially, because he is so raw from a standpoint of, not that he does things incorrectly, right? Normally when I talk about a raw quarterback, like I'm going to, maybe if you ask me about Elijah Haven, I'm more talking about mechanical inefficiencies where we're not comfortable doing things, so our body gets disconnected and the ball flies funny. Israel Abrams is a guy who is uncomfortable the entire time, but he's so athletically gifted that he got the ball out the right way. The ball continued to jump. The ball was continuously accurate, despite the fact that he's probably never really taken a 7-step drop in his life. He's probably never taken a 5-step drop in his life. I had one coach at the Elite 11 actually tell me, guys, that, oh, Izzy has no idea what he's doing out here. We're doing things that he has never heard of before, and he's still getting it done. So the idea that, like, we still are this good right now, and we have no idea what we're doing, that to me is really, really something I want to run towards as a guy who places evaluations on what the future ceiling of these players might ultimately be. So he was really impressive, and he still has a long way to go. That's why Izzy got ranked where he did for me.
0: Yeah, I want to come back to a couple other names here that you had further up your list, but since you mentioned him, Elijah Haven, again, a guy that some people have touted as the number one player in the whole college football recruiting class, and you, at least based on what you saw at Elite 11, you weren't quite as well.
1: Yeah, and look, this is a football player who, when you walk up on him, you understand the hype. You understand what it is, and you understand that one day, if you rank him 10th on this list, you're going to get made to look like an idiot because it might pan out. He looks gorgeous. I'm talking about 6'4", 220. He's got like Saquon Barkley-type quads. The quads on this guy are ridiculous. I'm talking about it looks like it's going to work. But again, we are very raw. We probably don't do those things at the high school level that we have to do out there when we go to the Elite 11. Guys, that is like the most exhaustive and intensive quarterback workout you will have over a 3-day span. That is as hard as it gets from a there. If you have any flaw, if you have anything that makes you feel uncomfortable, they're going to make you do it over and over and over again, and it's going to show. All right. The other thing that kind of, it's not a cause for concern, but it is something that I'm like, why? There's no tape on Elijah at all. Like you can't find a publicly accessed highlight tapes. You have to watch stuff on YouTube from sideline cameras. And it's like the whole process has been hidden, but the prospect is there. Do you know what I'm saying? Like, the ceiling is there. I get it. I understand it. I just think we got a long way to go before we're actually consistently what we're projected to be. Whereas Trent Seaborn, for me, the other Alabama commit, he is what Kalen DeBoer and Ryan Grubb normally take in the position, which is really, really polished products that can get the job done consistently from the pocket, that understand the game, that can read coverage, that can dissect defenses. Trent can do all those things right now as an 18-year-old football player. Like, I think Trent has the highest floor and Elijah has the highest ceiling that I saw out there in L.A. So it's a really, really good pairing of prospects for Alabama at the position.
0: Yesterday we had a guest on from LSU talking about how much, even though he doesn't have the classic physical tools, like you've talked about, some of these guys are kind of built like Greek gods here. That's not Peyton Houston, but man, everything else apparently must be pretty special.
1: Trinidad Chambliss, that's what that kid is. I think he is going to be that. When you walk up on Trinidad and watch him in warm-ups and watch him play in person, yeah, of course he's 5'11". Of course he's 180, 190 pounds. Like, he doesn't look physically impressive. But the very next thing you notice is, oh my God, everything is twitched up. Everything is the quickest, twitchiest, most efficient movement you've ever seen from the position. Like, his release time, I would bet Trinidad Chambliss' release time is quicker than any player in college football. And then when Peyton Houston goes to LSU, it's probably going to look relatively similar to what Trinidad did in the Lane Kiffin, Charlie Weiss office.

0: I am ready to just go ahead and make that comp and feel comfortable about that. And by the way, I'm a person who thinks Trinidad Chambliss is the best returning quarterback in college football.
1: Brooks Austin, obviously, we let him go another 30 minutes easy, and he could talk about all these quarterbacks. Again, a reminder, if you want to see the full breakdown he's got, go to YouTube. It's the film guy on YouTube. He's done a whole bunch more than we can do with him here on Elite 11. I did want to get one more from you just because, obviously, people are still kind of getting their head around what John Summerall is trying to do down in Gainesville. So, Davin Davidson, you've got him as your number six guy. Ooh. What are Gator fans getting there?
0: Six and a half, tall drink of water. All right, now here's the deal. When it's right, there is no better player, right? When it's sequenced correctly, when the ball comes out the right way, whew, oh my God. The problem is that only happens about 85% of the time. The other 15% of the time, here's what I always say about really tall quarterbacks, all right? They have a much, much smaller area for variance, right? Like when there's not a lot of room for error because the levers are so long. And when we get it out of tilt or when we get it out of line at all, the ball's going to spray on us a lot. I compare it to a golf swing, right? If you get the golf swing off plane by a little bit at all, it's going to spray the golf ball. Same thing as a thrower of the football. If we're disconnected at all, if we got our legs ahead of our upper body or if our hips and our upper body are not connected when they're supposed to, if it doesn't move like it is supposed to, the ball is going to spray a lot more when we're that much bigger. So Davin has a lot of tools and a lot of ceiling, but we really have to refine that cone of accuracy, if you will, as he grows and as he continues to get bigger, because he will. He'll probably finish his career at about 240 pounds.
1: Brooks Austin, again, make sure you check it out on YouTube, the Film Guy Network, extensive breakdowns on a lot of things, including in this case, the Elite 11 guys. Brooks, always appreciate the time, man.
0: No doubt, brother. Y'all be good.
1: There you go. Brooks Austin with the lowdown and everything from the Elite 11 here on the Chuck Oliver Show. Again, we'll hit more recruiting beyond the quarterbacks coming up in about 15 minutes. On the other side, I did think it was interesting. We got a hearing going on in Capitol Hill today. There is an athlete representing. I am fascinated that only one athlete is deemed worthy of being there and who it is. We'll explain coming up here on the Chuck Oliver Show.
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4: King here, and I can't wait till it's next Friday. King there, Harris Cherokee in Cherokee, North Carolina. It's the OG in the state. What are you talking about, the OG? I'm saying that it was first among the two Harris properties in North Carolina. You got Harris Cherokee in Cherokee, North Carolina, where we'll be going next Friday, broadcasting live from the Caesar Sportsbook. Also, there's Harris Valley River. That's about an hour away in Murphy, North Carolina. We broadcast there sometimes, too, in the Caesar Sportsbook. 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It's in North Carolina. 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
14: Connection is definitely number one. You know, we're going to be super accountable to each other, play within the system, do our job. You know, I want to be mentally and physically tough. You know, we put $3 million into our weight room just recently and transformed that into a state-of-the-art facility for our players. They're working out right now in summer to create that toughness that we need going into fall. And a team that wants to sacrifice for each other, that wants to do stuff for the Kentucky on the front so the name on their back prospers.
1: So Will Stein, the head coach of Kentucky. I am interested when we get to Tampa next month. That's the thing. We are now to the point where we can say next month when we get to Tampa for SEC Media Days. I'm interested in seeing how active Will Stein is in doing interviews, promoting his program. Mark Stoops never, and I mean never, did anything beyond the bare minimum when he went to SEC Media Days. Like, you could just tell that was somebody who is not comfortable in that setting. I think he was comfortable with his people back in Kentucky and maybe, you know, talking to them one-on-one or talking to a group of them that he knew. But when you put him on the podium in the big room and he's looking at, you know, depending on what time of day it is and which day of the week it is, it might be a few hundred. It might be as many as, you know, 800, 900, depending on where we were and what day. But it was just really clear that he's just not somebody who was very comfortable in that setting. And so, for whatever reason, Kentucky, I don't think there's ever been a Kentucky radio station or, yeah, web program or anything that has come to Radio Row. Just not their thing, for whatever reason. So without that, without the, well, we got to do the Lexington station or the Louisville station or whatever, without that need to come to Radio Row, if he ever did a radio interview on Radio Row, I did not see it. And so Will Stein seems to be way more interested in promoting the program, in doing more media, in doing things to try and boost awareness of Kentucky football and the brand that he wants to build. And so I will be curious to see if we do, in fact, have him coming around at Radio Row this year in a way that Stoops typically did not do. Will Stein, that was him yesterday on a national radio show. He's come on this program. We've had him on as well as some of the other first-year coaches. But he seems to be doing a lot more interviews even than some of those first-year coaches are doing. Like, you're hearing a lot more from him, for example, than you are Ryan Silverfield. Ryan Silverfield might not be somebody who's as into that. I don't know. Maybe he'll turn out to be a bucket of laughs when we get him at SEC Media Days. But so far, of the new coaches that have been willing to do media, Silverfield seems to be the one that's been the most reluctant to go do much. He's done a little bit, but he hasn't done much. Stein, I mean, you're seeing a very different, much more vigorous, kind of energetic public face of Kentucky football than we've seen the last few years. So I mentioned that the hearing is going on right now, and you know, Nick Saban, for example, today has compared college sports to the biggest, baddest Ferrari. He says if you have the biggest, baddest Ferrari, but it's headed for the cliff, you'd tap the brakes, and that's what we need to do here is tap the brakes. So you've got all these different folks testifying. Frequently, when Congress has had these kind of hearings, one of the criticisms has been either, one, they didn't invite any athletes, or two, if they did invite an athlete, it would be somebody like a volleyball player from a Division II school. And it's like, that's fine. I mean, I'm not saying that person has nothing to offer, but they probably don't have a great perspective on things like NIL and transfer rules and so forth. So in this case, they've gotten at least closer to the target, because there is a player who is a current FBS football player. It's Utah defensive end Lance Holtzclaw. He originally began at Washington, transferred to Utah. So you have someone who has at least experienced the transfer portal, who has experienced having a situation where the guy who was his coach that he was going to play for left and went somewhere else. So I like the fact that they at least do have someone who has experienced some of the issues we have in college football. I still, though, have no idea, out of all the possibilities that are out there, how the one specific guy that got invited to this thing is defensive end Lance Holtzclaw, who, again, is a lot closer to the target than who the usual guests are, but still would not be in anybody's top 150, I think, of most relevant college football names to talk about the biggest issues in the sport. I saw his statement. I've not seen any quotes from him today, but I saw his statement that he submitted, and he didn't even take a position on the bill. It feels to me like if you're going to have someone testify as like the one representative of all college athletes, he should at least say whether he is for or against the bill. He's not. So closer, I guess. But boy, it feels like if you're going to keep having these hearings, maybe work a little harder to find somebody, or maybe even, dare I say, somebody's who could bring the athlete perspective.
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0: In the South, it's always college football season. And the king of college football reigns supreme all year long. 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It's the Chuck Oliver Show on Southern Sports Today.
1: This is Chuck Oliver Show. Heath Klein in for Chuck today. He'll be back next week, but we've got you covered with your college football conversation every single day for 2 hours. And again, this time of year, there's less going on field than maybe any other time. Nobody's in camp mode right now, just some summer workouts for certain programs, but not official summer workouts that you can get a lot of news out of in case, unless somebody twists an ankle or something, which you hope you don't hear. So a lot more of this time of year is about the future and about the kids that may be on their way to your program in the next year or two. And few people do a better job of tracking it than our next guest. Greg Smith is Rivals National Recruiting Analyst, and he joins us now here on the Chuck Oliver Show. Greg, how are you?
2: I am doing well, man. I hope you're well. Yeah, this is the time of year where you really don't want to hear about the guys on your current team, right? Like, this is not a good time to hear about those guys. All about the future right now.
1: Yeah, I wanted to start with you because you're based in the Midwest. Again, you're a national recruiting analyst, but you're based in the Midwest, so you may know a little bit more about certain prospects in that region than somebody else that we might have on. And so we just had a guest earlier, Brooks Austin, talking about the Elite 11, his guy that he came away from there saying this is the best of the bunch, at least in the camp, was Trey Taylor. He's committed to Nebraska. One, your thoughts on what he is. Were you surprised at all that he did that well at the camp, that a lot of people, wasn't just Brooks, kind of came away with that takeaway of him, number one? And two, he's committed to Nebraska. Do you think he's going to actually end up at Nebraska?
2: Yeah, I think no. To answer shortly your first part of your question, no, I absolutely was not surprised that he came away as kind of the talk of that camp. And really for a couple of reasons. I've seen Trey a number of times in person, and he's a fantastic prospect. Like, he is, he's good, really good size, or good enough size, at about 6'2", 6'3". He continues to add muscle mass every time we see him. But the thing is he both has a very strong arm, and he's accurate, and he processes information well. Like, he's a very good, like, kind of all-around quarterback that has kind of enough athleticism as well. Don't really get to see that in these type of settings, but no, it was not a surprise at all that he was a kid that really turned heads. And I actually had a call with some guys that were out there last night at the Elite 11, some coaches that were saying, hey, he was kind of far and away the best guy out there. So Trey Taylor definitely, like, put his name out there around college football. Now, when it comes to his commitment to Nebraska, as we've kind of known behind the scenes, and it came out here recently, other teams are still shooting their shot at Trey Taylor. Like, you know, it used to be a time where being committed to Nebraska meant that teams would not come after you anymore. That is not the case in today's college football. Ohio State has been kind of the main team that has been coming after him as they continue to look for either a replacement for the quarterback that they have, Brady Edmonds, or they tried to add a second one. And I'm sure other teams will continue to try and flip him as well. But as of right now, I think that Taylor is solidly committed to the Cornhuskers.
1: Yeah, one thing about Nebraska is that the fan base, certainly if it's a financial thing, there's big enough wallets that Nebraska won't just get outbid. Now, that doesn't mean somebody couldn't sell, you know, more consistent winning, better path to the pros. There are things you could use to sell against what Nebraska football is in 2026, but it's not just going to be somebody has the bigger wallet. They can go dollar for dollar if they need to.
2: Yeah, it will, and like, I can tell you for a fact, it will not be that somebody outbids them. It can't be that, and it won't be that for Nebraska, that somebody just comes in and says, hey, we're going to pay you X amount over what Nebraska is. I think Nebraska has the highest offer on the table for him right now, and they'll continue likely to match anyone that comes in with that. But where they do end up having an issue with is, hey, if somebody says, you know, we've put – you know, a handful of quarterbacks recently under our current head coach into the NFL, or in the case of, say, Ohio State, we're putting first-round draft picks at wide receiver for pass catchers for you every single year, and we can get you to a national championship because we're always in the college football playoff. That becomes a murkier proposition, but it will definitely, if Nebraska were to lose this, it definitely will not be because of financial reasons.
1: Greg Smith, Rivals National Recruiting Analyst, with us here on the Chuck Oliver Show. Greg, I'm curious. Obviously, the Big Ten has won the last three championships, and they have not been shy about crowing about that fact. And, you know, hey, new era, we're the big boys in college football now. I'm curious, are you seeing an impact in that in the recruiting patterns? Are there players that you look at and you say, okay, maybe 4 or 5 years ago, that kid's list has Georgia and Alabama and, you know, LSU on it, and now it either doesn't have those schools or it has more of a balance between them and some northern schools. Is it impacting the way that maybe some people think it would, what you're seeing in high school recruiting patterns?
2: Yes, I'm definitely seeing that, but it doesn't. The thing is, it's interesting. We are seeing that more kids are considering the schools up north, and it's in part because these schools are winning championships. It's in part because these schools also have a lot of money. Like, I do think that that is a factor. When you look at, you know, Ohio State, Indiana, Michigan, Oregon, it kind of counts in that way, right? Notre Dame, not in the Big Ten, but also counts in that discussion. Like, we're talking about teams that have some really deep pockets, right? Like, these are big alumni bases that have a lot of money, that go on to do a lot of great things in their business time. So, yeah, they have a lot of money. Then you add on the fact that these teams are winning and they have a great TV deal. They're on TV all the time. I think that there is a shift. The only issue that's kind of like blocking that from being like a full-on takeover or a mass exodus of these guys is that you still have those teams in the SEC that are also paying, that are also closer to this talent as well. So you've got your Texas Techs that have emerged, right, of the world. You have Texas A&M, who has our number one class right now, and they've always kind of paid their players, legally or not. And so they'll always kind of be in the mix there. But no, I've definitely seen on the whole, these Big Ten teams are definitely getting a lot more of these guys. And where the team that really has benefited from this is Indiana being in the mix with a lot of these top guys.
1: Yeah, I mean, before, Indiana was almost sort of a, well, do you want to be in a major conference versus maybe you could go somewhere else and have more success, but it wouldn't be a big conference. Do you want to win or not? Yeah, and it, different world, right, certainly in Bloomington. But you mentioned Texas Tech, so let me ask you about Jalen Brewster, because that was an example of what a wallet can do. And now the question is, okay, you've got the wallet. The wallet's open. Everybody knows it, but it's still Lubbock, Texas. And there's just not a lot of people who've ever said, hey, man, you know where I'd love to spend a few years of my life is Lubbock, Texas, unless you're from that area. So in the end, is he going to finally wind up in Lubbock, or is the money whip only going to be able to do so much?
2: It is, and that situation, I'm glad you asked me about this, because it is such a fascinating situation, because it is, yes, the money that Texas Tech is paying out, but you have to remember, too, that Joey McGuire, coming from being the head coach at his high school, and so Joey McGuire is a legend at Cedar Hill High School, right? And so there's that factor, too. But, like you said, at the end of the day, it's still Lubbock, and there's always going to be a little bit of a question there on whether or not you want to spend your, you know, 3 years of college football in Lubbock, or do you want to go to Baton Rouge and see, you know, kind of what Coach O and Lane Kiffin and those guys have going on, knowing that LSU is going to pay him a comparable amount to what Texas A&M is going to do as well. And he's going to have just as good of a chance to win a championship at LSU. Florida has been swinging away there as well. Indiana has also been in the mix with Jalen Brewster, too. In the end, I do actually think he's going to stick with Texas Tech, but man, I think that could end up being a coin flip that we're still talking about all the way through signing day.
1: Yeah, I mean, look, no offense to anybody who loves Lubbock with all their heart and soul, but even people who love Texas, who are from the state and love to talk about how great Texas is, you get them talking about Lubbock, it's like, I don't know about Lubbock so much.
2: Yeah, it's a little different. It's not Houston. It's not Dallas. Like, we're talking about a totally different thing.
1: Yeah, it's for some people it's great, but it's an acquired taste. Let's just put it that way. yesterday was a big day for Georgia Tech, and I'm curious, when you see a guy like a Brent Key get a bunch of commitments all at one time like he did yesterday, Greg, are there schools like a Tech that are doing that by design, trying to sort of make a splash? It just happened to be a really good day for Tech, and particularly Key has built his program on the message offensive line matters and matters in a big way to him. Just what was your takeaway on what turned out to be a particularly big splash day yesterday on the flats?
2: Yeah, I think that what we're seeing, at what we saw at Tech yesterday, is something that we've seen at some other places. Michigan State has been like that. Clemson was like that here recently. And what you're seeing is teams are really trying to lock in their top-of-board targets with these early summer official visits. So that first weekend, last weekend, which really kicked off the summer official visit season, teams are trying to lock those guys in. And we're seeing across the board where teams are kind of pushing for those guys to not take other visits and say, and they're honestly using leverage by saying, hey, if you want the NIL dollars that we have allocated to you, you need to take this deal now. And it's working all across the board. So the teams that are trying to wait for these big visit weekends later in the month are honestly in scramble mode right now. But to bring it back to Georgia Tech specifically, they have a really compelling pitch, right? Like, they've been good. They've continued to ascend as a program. They've had to retool that staff, and I'm curious to see how that goes if the things continue to roll down there. But they've got a lot going for the school, and Brent Key has shown that he knows what he's doing down there. So they've got a lot to pitch, and I think the guys are really receptive to being able to play their college football at Georgia Tech.
1: Couple more minutes here with Greg Smith, again, he's Rivals National Recruiting Analyst. Greg, I'm curious, just top to bottom, as you look around, are there particular positions that you look at this year and say, yeah, this is a loaded year for this position, or ones that you look at and say, you might want to be thinking portal if you need immediate help for this position because this class is a little lean?
2: Yeah, I think cornerback is one that is really strong. I think we've got 3 5-star cornerbacks right now at this point, and there could be another one or two that kind of get added. On the flip side of that, I think offensive tackle is a little bit of a down year for offensive tackle, and that might be one that you look to portal at. And I think in general, I'm curious on how it goes with teams really sinking a lot of money into offensive tackles, you know, knowing that they're probably going to have to sit the bench for a little bit just because I think offensive line is the hardest position to come in and play as a true freshman. The same thing, running back, I think is pretty good, but not elite in this year outside of the top couple of guys like Kamon Spell, who's committed to Georgia down there from Pennsylvania. And that was a great win for them. And then quarterback has been one that, you know, up until this weekend at Elite 11, I think that people thought it was a down quarterback year as well. But I think that maybe some minds are changing on that. But, you know, that's always a position where people are kind of looking at the portal as well.
1: Last thing for you, Greg. We had a guest on from FSU earlier this week talking about that it sure seems like the warning signs are flashing all over the console there for FSU. Like, whatever their typical recruiting pace is, it's not supposed to be that we're June 3rd and we're talking and FSU does not have a single top 300 recruit committed at this point. Are there other programs that you look at? I mean, it's not just because a school gets out to a quick start with commitments doesn't mean they'll hold on to them. So a quick start doesn't tell you so much. But is there anybody you're looking at that is off to a slow start that you'd say that's a problem? Because sometimes schools, you know, Alabama always says, we'll wait a while to take some commitments. But is there anybody besides FSU that you're looking at their recruiting pace and saying that looks like a problem?
2: Yeah, it's interesting you mentioned Alabama because they did come to mind. They only have 7 commits right now, but they do seem content to take their time and then kind of keep it going from there. But I'll stick in the SEC, and I think Tennessee is a team that I'm kind of worried about. They're recruiting right now. They only have 9 commits right now. They're 13th in the country, or 13th in the SEC. They're in a lot of high-profile battles going right now, too. That's a team I'm kind of keeping an eye on where recruits might be souring on what's going on Rocky Top.
1: Interesting. One to keep an eye on if you are an SEC fan. Greg, always appreciate the great information. Thanks for making time for us here on the Chuck Oliver Show.
2: Hey, have a good one, man. I always appreciate it.
1: There you go. Greg Smith. Make sure you check him out. Again, he is Rivals National Recruiting Analyst for them. That's some programs you just sort of know. They're kind of going at their own pace. They may have kids that they know, hey, all I got to do is send a text and I can flip a commitment from this school or that school right now. So schools that are high-level programs, if they, for whatever reason, are off to a little slower start in public commitments, you don't tend to worry about too much. And heck, you know, there are some schools that even will do that by design, will tell a kid, hey, don't go public yet. We don't need everybody knowing that they're trying to battle against us to flip you. It's in our benefit for another school to think, oh, we've got our needs met, so maybe they're going to be a little bit behind the curve on actually meeting their needs at your position anyway. Bobby Bowden was famous for that, having kids flip on signing day because a school would then be in a position where they lost a guy they didn't know they were going to lose and having to try and scramble to figure out how to get a replacement. So you see certain programs, you just say, I don't think it's a problem. On signing day, if it's a problem, we could talk about it then. I don't think it's a problem. There's other times where you can just sort of tell, hey, some momentum seems to have been lost here. For whatever reason, the pitch is not landing. So interesting that he specifically mentioned Tennessee is one that's on his radar for that. It is Chuck Oliver's show, hanging out here, talking some college football on a Wednesday. We'll head up to Big Ten Country coming up in about 15 minutes. On the other side, though, I think it's important if you are somebody who wants to have a voice in the college football conversation that you know who you are and you know where you are in the pecking order. And yesterday, I think somebody kind of forgot where they are. We'll explain coming up here on the Chuck Oliver Show.
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1: Chuck Oliver Show, hanging out here on a Wednesday. Heath Klein in for Chuck today, and we'll head up to Big Ten country coming up in about 10 minutes, find out what's going on with Ohio State. And has the commish really gotten everybody on board with the idea that 24 seems awesome? I'm not sure if you're Ohio State in particular. There's a reason for you to think that 24 seems all that awesome, but we'll talk to Bo about that coming up in about 10 minutes. The MAC commissioner is unhappy. Do you even know who the MAC commissioner is? His name is John Steinbrecher. Don't feel bad if you didn't. I got to be honest, as someone who follows college sports pretty intensely, I'm not sure I could have named him. I'd heard the name, but if you had me on the spot, 10 seconds to answer, I'm not sure I could have done it. John Steinbrecher, though, does have people talking today because he's unhappy. Says, quote, "If you look up the term ungovernable, I am convinced a handful of conference logos pop up and they're all autonomy logos. I am tired of listening to the complaints of the autonomy conferences who believe they know the best way to run the organization." Well, John, thanks for sharing. I mean, good to know. What is anyone supposed to do with that information, John? You're the MAC. You play games on Tuesdays and Wednesday nights in front of empty stadiums in bitter cold conditions in November because it's the only way you can get on TV and get any attention for your product whatsoever. You lost one of your signature programs, as much as you have a signature program when it comes to football, to the Mountain West. Northern Illinois decided, it makes sense for us to play in the Mountain West for better exposure than what we can get in the MAC. You're welcome to your opinion, of course. Anyone's welcome to an opinion. But if you've ever seen Godfather 2, there's a scene where Michael Corleone is dealing with Frankie Pantangeli. Frankie Pantangeli is someone lower down the food chain than him. But Frankie's upset. And he goes off. And Michael Corleone's reaction is, the old man had too much wine. He lets him be. Because even though the level of stature's not the same, there's a respect there. There's a relevance there about who he is. This isn't even that. This is like the guy who works in a bar somewhere under Frankie Pantangeli who decided to mouth off at the big boss. You're completely irrelevant to any of these conversations. It's not an issue of how big can the NIL limit be for the MAC. They can't reach the one now. So what difference does it make? 20.5, 25.5, 30.5? Whatever decision they make, it doesn't affect you. You're not going to get a spot in the championship because none of your teams are remotely close to good enough to contend for the championship. You're not going to get a guaranteed spot, whether the thing is 4, 8, 12, maybe if it went to 64, but I don't think it's going to do that. So, I mean, I think it's funny. He's grumbling. Your problem has nothing to do with the autonomy conferences and how they run things. Your problem has to do with what you are and the changing economics of the sport. You're a collection of Midwestern schools, none of which is the signature school in the state, many times not even the second signature school or even the third signature school in the state. And you're a collection of regional schools that plays against each other that frankly should probably in a lot of cases be playing FCS football in the first place. Like Eastern Michigan does not belong in FBS. It doesn't. It has no business being there. They're there for the money, but they don't belong there. They should be playing in FCS. Programs like Kent State can't compete. That is your problem that you need to figure out for yourself. It has nothing to do with what the autonomy conference is. I just thought it was really funny that he's acting like somehow how they're doing things affects him. None of this in any meaningful way affects you. I'm sure you'd like it if on that off chance you have a player like a Khalil Mack who is a star player that happens to emerge at a place like Buffalo. I'm sure you'd like it if he wasn't going to be able to transfer up to a big boy program. But that, again, isn't even about what the autonomy conferences are doing. The issues with transfer rules, that's not them. That's no restrictions being allowed right now because of the court system. So he just comes off as a guy who's mad at the world. You know, there's that old man yells at cloud meme online talking about the Simpsons there. Old man yells at cloud. That's what this came off as. Old man yells at cloud. If you want to get the Mac to the best the Mac can be, go for it. But one of the first things you should be talking about is we need to go down to FCS as a football, as a group of us in football, we need to go down to FCS because Northern Illinois found a landing spot. Out of the rest of the MAC, maybe a Toledo, maybe, could get a landing spot somewhere like that. Again, just a desperate conference. You're taking money from Sacramento State to legitimize them, pretending to belong in FBS. That's what you're doing. When you're taking Sacramento State just as a, well, it'll be a little bit of money, your problems have nothing to do with what the autonomy conferences are doing, John. So I just thought that was funny that... The old man had too much wine, except for he's not even a relevant old man. That's not a good place to be, really, when you come to The Godfather.
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15: 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He said that if we only love the people who love us, that's not even love. 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And everybody does that, even the worst people. And Jesus didn't just teach us to love that way. 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The Bible says that while we were still enemies of God, Christ died for us. 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
0: It's always college football time in the South. 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
1: Chuck Oliver's show, Heath in for Chuck here on a Wednesday, hanging out, talking some college football, which we always enjoy doing with our next guest. He is our Truist reporter today on Ohio State, but I want to talk about more than the Buckeyes. I want to get the perspective of a man who daily lives that Big Ten lifestyle. Is our friend Bo Bishop from 97.1 The Fan there in Columbus. Bo, how are you?
22: I'm doing well, buddy. We're inching closer, aren't we?
1: Amen to that. We are within a month of media days, and so looking forward to getting out and about and checking out some different spots. Is the Big Ten, I didn't even check this year, is the Big Ten going to Vegas again, or did they decide they could keep it close to home?
22: I think they're going on the road again. To be honest, buddy, I haven't gone in so long. I used to go to Chicago and Indy all the time when they had it there. I haven't been in a while. This year for their league meetings, they chose the very accessible Rancho Palos Verdes, California, which makes sense for quite literally all but two. Makes no sense for all but two of their members. So the Big Ten is kind of anti-SEC when it comes to let's make this really easy for everybody.
1: Yeah, you know, they actually are kind of doing it a little bit different this year in the SEC, too. They're going down to Tampa, so they're kind of following that model. Oh. Still in the footprint, but let's make it as inconvenient as possible for basically everybody but one school in the conference. For the record, by the way, I just looked it up. They are going to Chicago this year, to Hilton Chicago.
22: Oh, okay.
1: So who knows? So they want to hop in the car and drive over. One thing we do know, though, Bo, is that there'll be plenty of chest pounding, and justifiably so. Three titles in a row, three different schools win it. I'm curious, though, this notion that the Big Ten is now the bad boys on the block. Do you buy this, that because they have won three straight national titles, that everybody now has to say the Big Ten is clearly the best conference in college football? Because my position is at least two of those, boy, it was incredibly close to being the other way. Like Alabama, if they just run a play correctly, maybe takes Michigan out in the semis. Mm-hmm. And obviously, Carson Beck's got the ball with a drive to go in the fourth quarter, or Miami maybe wins that. I know we have some elite programs in the Big Ten. I am not sure just because they have won three in a row that I have to accept the premise top to bottom, everybody in there is suddenly the best and everybody else is chasing. I'm not sure I have to accept that.
22: I mean, you're entitled to it, certainly. I mean, if you play that game, though, you could play the game with Ohio State missing a field goal against Georgia. So, I mean, that type of thing. I think here's the reality of it. The top of the Big Ten was more prepared for the modern era of college football that we currently occupy than the traditional powers in the SEC. I think that much we can say. Ohio State was uniquely equipped to tackle free transfer NIL, although they haven't used that as much in the previous 2 years. They did this year, but they have the money. They're ready to go. They're organized. Michigan was ready to go. They were organized. Oregon, ready to go, organized. Indiana is the best possible example of it in terms of they had massive boosters who were locked in. They got a coach who really invigorated that base, and they were able to throw a bunch of money at it. So the top of the Big Ten is certainly better than the SEC in terms of where we are now in the sport with NIL and free transfer and all of that. In terms of it being the best conference, it's probably not. They got a bigger league than the SEC does. But I do think the top of the Big Ten has proven over the last several years that they are better than the SEC. And that part is just won it out on the field. If you want to do the big bad bully thing with the Big Ten, I think what it really is about is money. That's really what it's about. The Big Ten is swimming in cash. from these TV deals and from these massive endowments that a great many of these institutions up here have. And so I think if there's a place for them to be a big bully, it's really financially they're a big bully.
1: Yeah, there's no doubt. I mean, the lead programs in the conference are holding their own with anybody. In fact, in some cases, better. And Lord knows, Indiana. We'll see what they turn out to be now. That's kind of a unicorn like we've never seen, really, what's going on with Indiana. I just, the premise that now basically everybody has to get in line and just sort of follow the Big Ten because they've cracked the code, I'm not sure I accept that premise yet. Ohio State has been great in every era and will continue to be great 10 years from now if we're playing a Super League, if we're playing same as it ever was. Ohio State's always going to be great. I just don't. When I see a guy like a Jed Fish who's kind of sticking the chest out, I'm like, whoa, there, Tex. I'm not sure you've done anything in the Big Ten that makes me have to suddenly say, oh, we all bow down to Jed Fish. That's where I kind of get a little like, hey, we got a whole lot of guys who are standing behind Ohio State and a couple other schools and sort of talking some junk here.
22: Would it be fair to say, though, that the same we had to deal with the other way? I mean, like when Kiffin was at Ole Miss, I had to hear about how tough the SEC was from Kiffin all the time. I used to have to hear that from other coaches in the Southeastern Conference, whether it be at Florida or Clark Lee before they got on the map, about how brutal it was through the SEC. So I think what Fish is probably doing, what a lot of people up here are doing is, hey, as a league, we've won the last three, and now we can be a little bit chesty too. Now, from my perspective, the bottom of this league is substantially worse than the bottom of that. And you know me, I shoot this thing straight, and I covered that league tangentially when I was in the South now 20 years ago. So I certainly know kind of everything that goes into it. And I know the talent with the NFL draft and all of it. But I do think that the Big Ten, the depth of the conference, because it's so big, the top third of the conference, the top half of the conference can go toe-to-toe with anyone. And I think that that will only get bigger. I mean, there's a program that, I mean, we want to go down this road. There's a program at Michigan State that has three billionaire boosters. If Michigan State wants to throw money around and become an elite college football team, they can do the Texas Tech thing with the snap of their fingers if they ever choose to. So there are these programs up here that are kind of like wrapping their head around, oh, we can do this. And I think what Indiana did the last 2 years is an example of, look, if you got the cash, you can get the players. And I do think the SEC probably wasn't quite as organized top to bottom on that as the Big Ten was.
1: Oh, I don't think there's any question. And it's all I can say. Yeah. I'm not trying so much to diminish the Big Ten as I am just the environment we find ourselves in. That's where I want to go next with you. So it seems like Tony Petitti has certainly taken the wind in their sails and sort of been like, okay, well, I'm the boss. I am the grand poobah now of college football, and everybody needs to follow me. Are the fans buying it? Are the fans buying in that, well, the commish says we need 24, so we need 24? If you're an Ohio State Buckeyes fan, you don't think, oh, we need to find a way to get in a 2014 playoff. You have no reason to feel that is good for you. So are your fans saying, yeah, give me 24 because that's what the commish says we want?
22: Not by a damn stretch. No. 80% say no. In fact, if the college football playoff had been at 16 teams over the last 50 years, Ohio State would have made the playoff 47 times. Okay? So this isn't an Ohio State problem at all. But Ohio State has been a good partner in the Big Ten. And I argue, and I say this all the time on my show, I think sometimes they're too good of a partner with the Big Ten, and I think they should be getting a lot more than some of the other programs in this league get. But that's a conversation for another day. No, Big Ten fans from in Columbus, in Ann Arbor, in Eugene, I can't speak for Los Angeles, don't know that well, but got buddies who cover the Ducks. And so pretty good feel about that. I think those people have no interest in a 2014 playoff. I think they would like it at 8, certainly 12, and if it has to go to 16, I guess they would do so begrudgingly. But Petitti, this is twofold, as you know. It is, how can we get more of our teams in? 24 would do that. And by the way, I heard some SEC coaches a couple of weeks ago talking about that. I think Clark, or what Mike Elko said at Texas A&M was on point. Heck yeah.

0: CBS, NBC can maybe take a crack at it.
1: Bo Bishop with us from 97.1 The Fan in Columbus. That is, of course, Columbus's sports leader. If Bo worked for Des Moines sports leader, then maybe it'd be different. Maybe the fans would be saying, hot damn, give me all the 2014 playoffs you can. But I go back to what you just said, Bo. It's always been kind of a weird thing to me. This is a true story. I swear it's true because I wouldn't believe it if I wasn't the one telling it. I ran the Big 10K in Chicago a few years back when Jim Delaney was still the commissioner. And I swear to you, Bo, that he began the race. Jim Delaney addressed the crowd before the race, and I swear to you, he said, run for your school, run for your conference network. He said that.
0: Oh, yeah.
1: I'm like, yes, let me get out here and run. I'm going to be thinking about Dave Revson as I run this fifth mile of this thing. I'm running for my conference network. It was such an odd thing to say. Now you literally have someone who is a TV executive by trade running the conference who clearly, I just wonder when does it become an issue that there's a divide between a guy who sees the world as TV programming and fans who are the ones that are being asked to open their wallet saying, hey, man, I don't care about your TV programming. I care about constantly being stuck with noon kickoffs. I care about not having the regular season be reduced to meaning next to nothing to me, since I know my school's going to be in this thing every year if we have 24.
0: We have reached, I don't know if I want to say the tipping point, but we are approaching that where I continue to do my show in Columbus. Buckeye fans have no interest in the 2014 playoff. They are absurdly fatigued of noon kick. It burns them to no end that they had to open the season in late August at noon against Texas last year. Meantime, the game this year in Austin in week two is going to be at 8 o'clock at night. It burns them that after that they will play Alabama. And here it'll be at noon, and down there it'll be at night. They are fatigued by all of that. They are sick of all of it. In many ways, Heath, and you and I have talked about this publicly and privately, Ohio State is more aligned with the top of the SEC than they are with the top of the Big Ten, and certainly more aligned with the SEC than they are with the middle or the bottom of the Big Ten. So the thing that I think is going to be very fascinating here is how much Ohio State will flex here. Ryan Day did say at Big Ten meetings in Southern California, I don't know if this is good for Ohio State. I'll tell you what would be the tipping point around here. If they decide with the 2014 playoff that they're going to move the Ohio State-Michigan game from the last week of the season, that would be a tipping point. That would be a breaking point for Ohio State. And so Pettine is having to try to walk this tightrope. And he don't talk much, buddy. Trust me. He ain't Sankey. He's not on TV every time he gets a chance. He rarely speaks. It was an aberration that he spoke for as long as he did at the Big Ten meetings a couple of weeks ago. But their objective is very, very different. So Pettine's trying to walk this fine line of, I've got teams, what, 5 through 18 that I'm trying to elevate while not upsetting the top five. And that's really the key. And he's got to make sure that Ohio State and Michigan are happy at the top, and then Penn State and USC and Oregon or however you want that next group to go, while also making sure that the others can stay afloat and stay viable. So that's the tightrope he's trying to walk, and he better be careful when it comes to the Buckeyes and the Wolverines, because if he reaches too far and he touches that game, you could see some pushback from the two that matter most.
1: Last couple minutes here with Bo Bishop. Bo, I'm just curious with regards to Ohio State and Arthur Smith. Last year, I think a lot of people had questions about Matt Patricia. It worked out so much better than anybody, I think, even the most optimistic person could have imagined. I got to see the Arthur Smith experience firsthand with him being head coach here in Atlanta. The personality did not exactly come off as warm and endearing. So I'm just curious, Arthur Smith, the college football experience, is it proving to be different than what maybe the reputation is from the time here?
0: Well, you mentioned Patricia, buddy. I had a prejudice against Patricia based on what I saw for him in Detroit, where he was pretty dug in, and then certainly in New England even. The Matt Patricia that I got to know last year in Columbus was one of the complete opposite of what the perception was. I've heard the same about Arthur Smith, that he's taken to this, that perhaps he's been humbled. Who knows? I guess we'll find out. He was brought in here to fix the Ohio State short yardage and ground game. They're going to run Ryan Day's offense, but what they're going to do is get better at, or the idea behind hiring him was to get better at the ground game side of it. And so they struggled, and you remember in the national championship game, the game against Indiana, they, or not the national championship, the loss to Miami, you remember, if you watch those games, that in short yardage, they really didn't have answers. And that wasn't just in those games. That was a theme all season long. So I think that's why Arthur was brought here.

0: I think he's fallen in line. I think he saw what happened with Matt and said, I can make that work too. I think it's probably a 2-year window at most that he'll be the offensive coordinator here. That's kind of what Ryan likes to do. And I think Ryan will keep doing this, by the way. Ohio State has the finances to be able to do it. And I think you'll see probably a steady diet of this type of hiring from Ryan, where he basically has turned hiring into making and continuing Ohio State to be NFLU. And it's part of the allure of the program. So everything I've heard about Arthur has been incredibly positive. I haven't had a chance to talk to him personally yet, other than just, you know, on the radio, but not face to face. And so, I mean, I think I learned from last year not to prejudge a guy until I get to know him. And Matt was completely different than I thought he was going to be upon his arrival in Columbus.
1: If nothing else, at least Buckeye fans know that there's no scenario, as far as I can tell. I mean, NCAA rules are changing all the time, but I don't think there's a scenario where he can ignore Smith and ignore Chris Henry to throw the ball to Jonnu Smith. I don't think there's a way he can make that happen. So that's ahead of the game, if nothing else, for you if you're a Buckeye fan. Bo, always fun, man. We'll talk again soon.
0: My pleasure, buddy. Take care.
1: There you go. It's Bo Bishop, 97.1, the Fan in Columbus. The thing, if you're a Buckeye fan, there's two issues with Arthur Smith. One is just what we talked about, that you just kind of wonder, how will he adapt to dealing with college kids? Will he understand you're not a guy whose background had almost entirely been NFL before this? There are plenty of guys who have struggled to adapt to the idea that things that they could take as a known fact when they were dealing with professionals, that maybe a college kid takes longer to learn it, or just doesn't understand what you're saying, or just can't physically do it. Even the gifted kids at a place like an Ohio State aren't physically as mature as, you know, 25, 26-year-old that's been in the NFL for a couple of years. So that's one thing. You just, how will he adapt to that you're dealing with a different level of experience and gifted athletes, but not as physically developed as they eventually will be? That's the one thing. The other would be, if it goes well, I don't think many people believe that Bill Belichick is going to be a long-termer at North Carolina. He has 3 years on the contract, and he's used one. So maybe he gets another year after this one. If it goes poorly, maybe he and they both say, it's time to move on here. And so if that were to happen, Arthur Smith, I think the whole reason Arthur Smith is in college football is because he is establishing himself to try and get that job at his alma mater. There were people who pushed for him to get that job before Belichick, but one of the obvious reasons he couldn't, he's in the NFL. Well, now he's in college football. Now he'll have some recruiting ties. Now he'll have the opportunity for people to say, oh, you know, he can come over and be on that calendar as opposed to potentially late into the NFL season. If you are a Buckeye fan and he's having a great year, could you find yourself suddenly in December having to switch horses in midstream to Ryan Day calling plays again, or a guy with split attention? Even if it goes really well, that's not a wild scenario to imagine. All right, as Chuck Oliver show, we will put the wraps on this edition.
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19: You know, I mean, I make an argument for all of them. You know, I know for me, it's really not about a number. It's about just trying to win every football game so we don't have to put it in a committee's hands. And, you know, that's our goal as a program at Alabama.
1: That will be Kalen DeBoer, the Alabama coach, of course, giving his take on things. Just all these guys are getting asked. Again, Elko was the one who nailed it, where Elko just said, 40, as many as possible, whatever's good for us, while also harpooning that idea, like he did that to lampoon the idea that more is actually better no matter what, because what's good for me is what's good for me. But you have a guy like DeBoer there who knows. That's the whole thing. Alabama made the playoff last year. 12-teamer, they made it. They won a game. Then they lost. Was anybody happy? If the fans, without having to think about anything like contract buyouts or consequences, could vote thumbs up or thumbs down on DeBoer, would they have voted thumbs up to keep him or say, give me somebody else? The answer is they would have voted thumbs down, give me somebody else. You can't do that because financially it would be insanely irresponsible, not to mention you would have to go try and figure out who could actually do the job and do it for sure better than Kalen DeBoer. But that aside, you also need to let the guy have time to develop and build what he's going to do as running a program in an era of tremendous change in college football. It would be nuts to get rid of him after 2 years, but he knows winning a playoff game at Alabama, making it, winning a game and losing in embarrassing fashion didn't help him. It didn't buy him any security with fans. There's not a single fan who said that was good enough. Make it 18, 24, 32. It's not going to help. You're going to have to win enough games that you're getting to the final four, maybe eight, but probably final four before you're going to do enough to placate any fan anyway. That's a guy who's not going to worry about the size. He just knows we got to be really, really good. That's what we got to be. The hearing has wrapped up on Capitol Hill, and we didn't expect giant fireworks, but there were some relevant things. We'll do more on this tomorrow, obviously, because we only have so much time at the end of the show. But I will just mention that you have some senators that were up there talking about different things. I wonder sometimes the people who are in these hearings, do they know who does what? So, for example, you had a senator from Alaska who was going off on the NCAA about encroaching on the Army-Navy game. The NCAA does not run the college football playoff. The NCAA does not schedule football games. He's literally yelling at the wrong people. When you hear stuff like that, I mean, you just wonder, hey, just did you just want to get on TV? Did you say, well, there's a hearing, so I should go, and if I'm going to go, I should say something, even if I don't know what it is I'm talking about? I don't come away reading the details of what got said today. I don't come away feeling like anything that happened today likely moved a lot of votes differently. The SEC and the Big Ten have already said they oppose the bill, but they are willing to work to try and modify it. Maybe down the line, if that happens, that'll be the thing that could still change the numbers and get this thing passed. But I don't think anything that got said today moved it a whole lot. We'll talk more about it tomorrow. That is for sure. But that is what matters to me today. Presented by This Stuff Matters and Pastor Tom Gray, who's a former SEC player at Vanderbilt. Follow him at thisstuffmatters.net. Thanks to David for producing the program. And thanks to you for being here again. You can follow Chuck Oliver's show on Twitter if you want to communicate with the show that way. Heath Radio for me on Twitter and Instagram as well. We will see you back here tomorrow on The Chuck Oliver Show.
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0: Today's guests: Seahawks wide receiver Cooper Kupp, Rams general manager Les Snead, actor and comedian Patton Oswalt. And now, it's Rich Eisen.
1: Yes, it is. Welcome to this edition of the Rich Eisen Show, live on a Wednesday in Los Angeles, California. Cooper Kupp, Les Snead, Patton Oswalt, and you all hanging out with us today at 844-204-RICH. Give us a call. We've got time for you. It's the NBA Finals, Game 1 tonight. I feel like I'm 30 years old again because I was celebrating my 30th birthday in a bar called Denial. Believe it or not, I turned 30 in Denial in New York City in between games of the NBA Finals between the Spurs and the Knicks. Dr. Jack Ramsey was at my birthday party. That actually happened. I feel like I am 30 years young again. NBA Finals begin tonight. Holy crap. It's going to be amazing. I can't wait to talk about it again with you. 844-204-RICH, number to dial. How are you over there, Chris Brock? What's going on?
3: Great. I'm looking up to see if Denial is still around.
1: Does it exist?
3: It doesn't.
1: That'd be great.
3: Doesn't appear so.
1: Okay. Great. Listen, I didn't think I'd start the show this way, but when you turn 30 with Dr. Jack Ramsey and your Uncle Myron all there in the same spot, you know, you're living life. And that's what I did. And I didn't think that the Knicks would make the NBA Finals again against the Spurs this year. But it is happening and it's exciting. And
3: great.
1: I say hello to you as well,
3: excited.
1: Jason Feller.
4: Hey, what's up, Rich?
1: What's
4: doing great.
1: We are one team. Good to see you, TJ Jefferson.
5: Can't I once had Matthew Stafford at one of my birthday parties. Does that count?
1: Did you really?
5: Yeah.
1: No kidding. Huh.
5: Long story.
1: Listen, speaking of Matthew Stafford, he once upon a time was acquired by the Rams in a big trade that everybody went, what? The one thing we didn't, listen, everybody should be as giddy as Sean McVay is right now. Everyone should just live their lives and just be as happy and as smiley as Sean McVay was yesterday. There was no Mr. Grumpy when he was standing and sitting and introducing Myles Garrett. Look at him. Look at Sean McVay.
3: It's almost like the opposite of the Ty Simpson presser.
1: It's dude, there was no Mr. Grumpy. Actually, didn't once upon a time Myles Garrett refer to himself as grumpy, you know, like he's a grumpy guy? But, I mean, he's not in Cleveland anymore, with all due respect. He's now with a team that had odds to win the Super Bowl better than most before they acquired him, and now they're the prohibitive favorites to win the Super Bowl, wait for it, in SoFi Stadium just up the road from here in Los Angeles, California, just like they did after they acquired Matthew Stafford. And here we are again. Here we are again. It's just tough to believe that the Browns did it and the Rams were the ones to basically get them to do it because they're the ones who said, here's the young Turk and Jared Verse along with a 1, 2, and 3 over the next 3 years, which is an excellent package for a team like Cleveland that is chock full of terrific young players who can now all grow up together with Todd Monken being their dad, I guess.
3: He's got the dad jokes.
1: Oh, dad jokes, everybody. Hey, Miles, hey. Who? What Garrett we talking about? As if there's other guys.
3: Miles?
1: Well, there was a face-to-face meeting in Rams country between everyone there. Yeah, there was a face-to-face meeting between the coach and Myles Garrett here. And he waived his no-trade clause to do it. Shocker.
3: You don't say.
1: Here, let's play this out.
6: Since it was,
1: hold on. Since let's, no, wait. Let's play this out here. You're Miles Garrett.
3: Okay,
1: oh no, you're wait a minute. You're Andrew Berry.
3: Oh, great.
1: Of the Cleveland Browns here. Okay.
3: Great. Okay, great.
1: And I'm Miles Garrett, and you're asking me about waiving my no trade clause.
3: Hey, Miles, good to see you. So
1: good to see you too.
3: We're unfortunately we got to do a move.
1: Yeah.
3: Okay. We're gonna be trading you.
1: Don't tell me who you are. Just tell me.
3: Would you be willing to waive your no trade clause?
1: Well, who am I being traded to?
3: We're gonna send you to the Rams.
1: Yes.
3: Are you sure?
1: Yes. The pen? Do you have a pen?
3: Are you sure?
1: All right, hit it.
4: Since the very beginning, it's always been about winning, and it just breaks down to, you know, the timing of everything. You know, what does it realistically look like for, you know, to be a winner now, and to have a opportunity to do that, you know, immediately. You know, that was an opportunity that was just, you know, too difficult to pass up. And you know, I always have, you know, love in my heart for Cleveland City, you know, community, and you know, all its players and, you know, everything else. But the opportunity to come here, have a immediate and you know, profound impact on this team. You know, it was you know, something I just, you know, had to move forward with.
1: Oh yeah, he's gonna have a profound impact, all right. And he's gonna have situations where he's being asked to protect leads week in, week out. When was the last time that happened for him? With consistency. They did make the playoffs a couple of years ago with Joe Flacco as their quarterback. And then they go into Houston, and that was a one-and-done situation.
3: They won a playoff game. They beat Pittsburgh.
1: That's true.
3: Yeah, I mean.
1: So very rarely is he just like, hey, just like the last 3 weeks, come on in and wrap this thing up for us, will you, Miles? You know? The video of Caleb Williams fading back to Indiana to launch a you can't believe this type touchdown to push overtime in the NFC divisional game, for instance. What if Miles Garrett's the one trying to track him down? Will he be able to fade back that far? Miles was asked about playing in situations where he's late in the game with a lead with consistency and whether he feels that might lead to, actually, wait for it, more sacks.
4: I mean, that did play into the decision as well. Knowing I have the ability, you know, late game to pin my ears back, not just because we need a play to be made, but because we have the lead and, you know, it's obvious passing downs, being able to, you know, make those game-changing plays to win the game for us. Those are things that appeal to me. I'm sure appeal to all of us as D-linemen. So that is something I really look forward to.
1: Yeah. What about leaving Cleveland, though? I'm sorry. I didn't mean to laugh, but it's played out. Like I said, he's just had the greatest, arguably, season, single season of any defensive player ever in the history of the league. Most sacks. Unanimous defensive player of the year. And his Cleveland Browns team chose sixth overall. Leaving Cleveland. Hit it.
4: No, definitely have to sleep on it. I don't take my time in Cleveland for granted. No, I did, you know, love being there. You know, my family had become, you know, really a part of the community. You know, you definitely had to start to plant roots, had a, you know, home, and you know, just becoming, you know, friends with, you know, all the people in your neighborhood, and, you know, getting to know people and getting out, and, you know, just feeling like this is, you know, your second home. You know, this stuff like that, you know, it tears at you to leave and to, you know, to break away. But, you know, that's just a part of the things you learn and have to you know, adjust to as you grow up and learn you have to move on.
1: I'm wondering if Miles even knows that the Rams originated in Cleveland. 1936 is when they were founded. They won the 1945 NFL championship game, by the way. And the Browns were born. So I'm just
5: thinking.
1: I don't know how many people even knew that. Just, I don't know. I don't know why I wanted to go history lesson there.
3: I did not.
1: There you go. Yeah. So he's got a chance now to grow in Los Angeles, he says. Hit it.
4: I see a a position to solidify myself here as well, you know, among the very greats. I still have plenty of great years in front of me, and being able to cement that legacy as a football city here in LA, but as an individual, you know, winning, you know, DPOY and a Super Bowl or more. Those things are definitely pressing on my mind, and I have definitely a bit of urgency to do it and do it right away.
1: So my son Cooper, who thinks I'm a passionate Rams fan, accuses me of that all the time. 15-year-old young man, still very impressionable.
3: Beyond his ears.
1: He said to me, and the reason why I'm going all in on this for many reasons, is he said to me, "Dad, is Myles Garrett the greatest player in the NFL to be traded ever?"
6: Yes.
1: And I'm like, Uncle Marshall, who he's referred to in this house many times, Marshall Faulk, he got traded. Eric Dickerson got traded.
6: Those guys weren't at that level yet.
1: To make that case, Favre got traded. Steve Young got traded. But a guy who's like not in his ninth year, clearly first ballot Hall of Famer, coming off of the greatest season, arguably, of any defensive player, certainly for anybody who's a pass rusher. Did the Rams just pull off the trade involving the greatest player in the history of the NFL to ever be traded? Others were free agents, let go. Did that just happen?
6: I mean, Favre was traded at the end of his career. You're talking about a trade of a player
1: in his prime. Eric Dickerson, man.
6: Peak of his powers.
1: Eric Dickerson.
6: Peak of his powers.
1: Went from the Rams to the Colts in 1987 and 84. He set the single season record with 2,105 yards. He won Offensive Player of the Year in 86. And then there was a contract dispute. He got traded to the Colts in Halloween of 87.
6: So that was a trade deadline deal?
1: Yes, indeed.
6: What was the haulback?
1: Three firsts. Why people in Cleveland are like, we didn't get, it's different times. Totally different times.
6: Well, yeah, obviously.
1: But you got Jared Verse back, who, by the way, you're going to love. There'll be lots of Verse jerseys in the dog pound, for instance. McCaffrey got traded. Randy Moss got traded. Well, Randy was just like apparently, you know, wasting away in Raiderville. And there were some thoughts that he was on his last legs.
6: Yeah, he had not been good.
1: Is Myles Garrett the greatest player to ever be traded in the history of the NFL? And did the Rams already, with a team that almost made the Super Bowl, 5 minutes from making the Super Bowl last year, with the MVP quarterback, who they also acquired in a shocker trade a few years ago, is he the greatest player to be traded ever? And I turn to Cooper, and I'm like, he very damn well could be.
5: Sure, why not? Yeah.
6: He's going to be the all-time sack leader when he retires. Yeah, he definitely is. We're talking about one of the handful of greatest pass rushers we've ever seen.
1: At age 30, being acquired with years left on a contract, and him saying, I've still got more years to go, and a chip on his shoulder wanting to win multiple chips. Unreal. So when he strolls in and he's like his number 95 from Puna Ford, he gets it. But the question is how much did it cost him? This was a fun exchange.
4: It was just a conversation, and no idea. Didn't take too much.
7: Conversation and a couple bucks?
4: Maybe more than a couple, but he was open to it, and I understood that, you know, there have been some other number trades, you know, before me, so I based my decision off of that. But, he understood, and I'm glad to be sticking with 95.
1: Sean is out of his mind. Les is still playing poker. Les doesn't stop playing poker. No.
6: Sean McVay has kids and has won a Super Bowl.
1: Yes. Beautiful wife as well.
6: Do you think yesterday was the greatest day of his life?
8: Looked like it.
6: I don't think I've ever seen him happier.
1: It's crazy.
8: You know, like compose himself for a second there.
1: I mean, well, actually, wait a minute. If you're saying anything football related would become the best day of his life, the best day of his life might be then if Aaron Donald says, I want to come back to play.
6: Well, I think that's how we need to get
1: you were, hey, pal, you were upset that this was brought up.
6: I wanted to save it
1: for Overreaction Monday, but we pushed Overreaction Monday because of this moment.
6: Yeah, and
1: this
6: trade
1: went down, right?
6: Talking about it, but. Yeah, I think we all need to prepare
1: ourselves. It's now becoming more and more possible because he hasn't shot it down when it's been asked of him by various media folk.
6: Exactly. Now, and if he comes back, now this trade becomes a Jared Verse, a first, a second, and a third for Aaron Donald and Myles Garrett.
1: Yeah. Yeah.
6: That's now that what the trade becomes.
1: Aaron Donald otherwise is just like going about his life.
6: So two of the... I don't know, a dozen greatest defensive players ever are now back on the same team?
1: Well, not yet. But it's real enough to ask the question of Sean McVay in the press conference on Tuesday.
7: Here's what I would tell you guys overall, too, is, Aaron's a guy that I stay really close in touch with, and I know the respect that he has for Miles. Talk to him about the opportunity to be able to bring him on board. If Aaron decides he wants to dust him off at the age of 35, I bet you he could still do it at a pretty high clip.
1: I mean,
8: I think.
1: Now, how does it work? How does it work? Who has to call whom? Do the Rams call and get a heat check? Do they send a trusted player and teammate to go get that heat check? Or is it just McVay just calling up and saying, hey, man? Or is it less? Because that's one way to generally manage the situation. More is more, people. More is more in the NFL. There's no such thing as less is more. More is more. Unless the less is Snead. More is more. That's why we're seeing another Avengers movie coming out this fall. You know? There's not enough Avengers in the Avengers Doomsday movie.
6: Well, it's Spider-Man in like
1: not enough.
6: A month.
1: More is more. Let's get them all. Let's get them all. Now, while we got the muscle, that's what the NFL is all about. Full Frank Pantangeli from Godfather Part 2.
9: Let's get them all. Let's hit them all now while we got the muscle.
1: That's what Les Snead is bringing to the Rams. That's what Myles Garrett brings to the Rams. And if Aaron Donald can do it, you do it. What do you want, Aaron? With all due respect to, you know, the guys who he would be playing and taking playing time from. But Les is the guy who's basically saying to everyone in the Rams, make room for more. Because we're not satisfied. That's why they kicked more than just a tire on A.J. Brown. They would have been able to. Devontae Adams is a future Hall of Famer.
6: They would have traded.
1: They would have had Devontae to have Adams. Done that.
6: Yeah.
1: But instead, Adams is probably just like looking in the mirror going, I am very glad that fell apart. Because he's here, and so is Myles Garrett. Arguably the best player that's ever been traded in the history of the National Football League. You could make the argument. We just talked about it at length. What does Cooper Kupp think about it? How did that land in the Seattle Seahawk locker room? He's next. Then Les Snead will join us at the top of the next hour. And then Patton Oswalt will stroll into our studio. In between, I've got a top, I've got my power rankings of the most influential figures of the NBA Finals.
6: Mm-hmm. Nice.
1: Notice the way I parsed that. I didn't say players. Most influential figures.
6: Figures.
1: Of the NBA Finals.
6: Let's do it.
1: Here we go. No contest wrestling later on. Maybe Generalissimo O'Shea Jackson Jr. will join us in time. Cooper Kupp is next. 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
26: When, in my opinion, the best sports league in the world is, because things just keep moving forward. Teams keep adapting. There's no stagnancy. If you're stagnant for a moment, you're going to get passed up. And so going through that's all about moving forward. It's all about looking ahead, improving on the processes that we had established last year, taking those and reestablishing them, building them, refining them, and competing. You come out here in OTAs and, man, like, we're competing. We're using all the time. I mean, the PA's on us about the times. Like, we're going to be fulfilling every minute that is available. We're going to be competing against each other. We're going to be challenging each other. And we've been doing that up to this point. It's been really fun being up here for this OTAs, and guys are chomping at the bit to get back to work.
27: So let me ask you this question, Cooper Kupp. Are you leading the way in terms of talking to people about what it's like to repeat? Are you leading that way at all?
26: Yeah, I mean, I think I'm certainly available to share if people have questions. I mean, I think Mike's done a great job of understanding that and taking that from a very early point in the offseason, saying, hey, this is being able to recognize real quickly how fleeting this moment is. You win the Super Bowl, you know, a few days goes by and you're like, man, now it's all about next year. Like, you have to move forward. You have to be able to take that. Like, man, that was really fun. Here we go. Let's start planning, start getting things in order for this next year and setting things up and challenging stuff. I mean, the coach is working all offseason to make sure when we come here for OTAs, there's things figured out. There's new plans. There's new wrinkles. There's things that we're going to, you know, tinker with. There's things that we're going to tighten up. And, you know, he didn't need any help from me to be able to getting all that stuff, all that messaging, all that stuff put together. And but I'm certainly here. If there's anyone that wants to talk about it, I'm here and able to share, you know, the importance of it and be able to point things out when things aren't up to the standard. And when things do, when people do start to step back saying, hey, no, this is all about stepping forward. Everything's about stepping forward. As soon as you take a step back, as soon as you stop moving, you're going to get passed up.
27: I'm obviously referring to Mike being the head coach, Mike McDonald here. And, you know, prior to your arrival, he arrived and his opening speech to the team is the stuff of legend because he spoke a ton into existence. He basically gave everyone a roadmap of what he expected and what to expect, and it happened. And so my question for you is what did he say this time around that you're willing to share to start things off, Cooper?
26: Yeah, he just got up there and started prophesizing and, you know, putting it all on the table. No, it's just like, you know, I think it's the same thing, you know, because what he's saying is really, you know, it's universal truths about this game and what it takes to go out there and achieve your goals. And there's actually a UW coach, old UW coach here in Seattle that, you know, I read his book. And I think one of the things he said, he's like, you have to pay the awful price. Pay the awful price in the offseason. It's going to take work. Whatever it is that you want to achieve, anything that's worth achieving is going to be really hard to do. And when Mike got here and he laid out all these things, like what the plan was and what it was going to look like and the style it was going to look like and how we were going to operate, all these things are just, I mean, that's, there's not, you could, it's not, you know, super complicated. It's very simple, but it's not easy. You're right. Like, there's very simple things that we know are true, but they are not easy to do. And so it's like, hey, let's step into this and say, we're just going to lean into doing the simple things at a very high level. We're going to show up and we're going to work. We're going to challenge each other. We're going to talk honestly with one another. And we're going to make this a very challenging place to come in and play. We're going to be one unit. You know, you come here, we're going to punch people in the mouth. That's what we want to do. And, you know, he's taken all those things. And he's made it very real, very visceral for us, and something that we get to see, you know, each and every day, and that we're challenged in to live out every single day. So he just came back in this year, to make a long story short, and just doubled down. Like, hey, this is how we operate. This is who we are. This is what we're going to be about. And you step in here, you guys are going to make this come alive. And we're going to be able to go day by day and go achieve what we want to.
27: Two-time Super Bowl champ Cooper Kupp here on the Rich Eisen Show. What's the offense looking like with Brian Flory now in charge, and you know, Clint Kubiak now in charge of the Vegas Raiders? And you know, that's usually another thing that a Super Bowl winning team has to deal with is coaching staffs rated and rosters changed and things like that. What can you tell us about the offense, Cooper?
26: Yeah, I mean, it's good. There's new stuff. There's new wrinkles. There's new things that you know, that he's had from his, you know, more extended time down in San Francisco. You know, Clint had his time in San Francisco, but he also had, you know, time in Minnesota at this time as the OC when he was you know, in New Orleans. And so there's just like, there was different stuff there. And then there's stuff that, you know, Brian's bringing over and stuff that he's making his own, stuff that he wants to push, that wants to be a part of, you know, what the Seattle Seahawks are going to be this year. And so it's been fun to go through and learn and to be able to challenge each other. And so it's nice because I think one of the hardest things is the complacency that comes in when you know an offense, right? You like, man, I know all this already. You come into OTAs and you aren't studying your playbook maybe as much as you should because you're like, oh, I already know all these plays from last year. Well, you can't do that because there's enough nuance, there's enough change, there's enough stuff going on that's like, hey, you know, you got to be in your stuff. You got to make sure you're on your P's and Q's, that you're spending the time necessary to make sure when you come into work that you know this stuff and are dialing it in, right? There's enough detail and all these different things that really challenge guys to come in and be ready to go out there and make these plays come alive. So it's been really good, and enjoying just building it. It's been a fun thing to kind of put together and feel like you're kind of building it all together and making it our own again.
27: And I know the answer to this question, but I'm going to ask it anyway, Cooper Kupp. I'm going to do it. Is Sam Darnold any different as a Super Bowl winning quarterback coming in differently, different way carrying himself? He's now a married man. What do you got for me on that front?
26: No, not that much different. I mean, he's the same guy. I was trying to think of a good joke, but I couldn't think of anything.
27: It's okay. You leave that to me. You catch. You just be yourself. You just be your smart, everyday self. It's all good. I'll do that.
26: You're the office funny guy. I know. I let you do your job. He's been great. I mean, he's still like he's a robot, and that he's just like, he comes in, he's like, man, I want things to be perfect. I want things to be dialed in. I need the details. I need the why. Let's go. How much better can we be? And he's like that from day one. Just that's who Sam is. So same Sam. I got nothing. He did play a little more golf, I think, OTAs than before. Okay. So there is that.
27: Well, I mean, he gets the view. He gets the golf,
26: yeah.
27: Right?
26: He gets the view. He gets the golf. He says game's coming together. So
27: okay.
26: I haven't seen it, but apparently.
27: All right.
26: Allegedly.
27: All right. We'll keep an eye on all of that. And, you know, another challenge that defending champs need to deal with is the target on the back from all of the other 31 teams, especially those in the division. I'm sure it was not lost upon you. Your old team acquired somebody potentially very significant in terms of difference making. Miles Garrett is now a Los Angeles Ram. How did that news hit you, Cooper Kupp?
26: Yeah, obviously huge news yesterday. I don't think anyone, maybe you in your all-knowingness saw that coming, but
27: I mean, look,
26: real good football player. I think Jared Verse is a really good football player. Whoever it was that we're going to have to line up against, they're going to be really good. I think the Rams have a real good football team over there. They've made some moves this offseason. But like you said, whatever, target on your back, whatever, every team's going to show up in the NFL. Hey, your teams are going to show up ready to go. Like they're show up wanting to beat you, regardless of what you did or who you are or whatever it is. Like teams want to beat the people across them. That's just what it is. Mm-hmm. So anything that's said on top of that is all, whatever. It doesn't hold any weight. Like, yeah, everyone's bringing it. I get it. So it's going to be a fun year. I think there's a lot of good football teams out there and going to be real competitive.
27: You put it all together here. And if you don't mind me turning you into a pundit, but there's a logic conversation that thinks that Aaron Donald might be sitting at home going, I wouldn't mind playing with him.
26: I already texted him and told him that he's not allowed. So we're good.
0: Wait, what?
27: Pardon me? What happened?
26: Cooper? No, I just texted Aaron and said, yeah, I said, don't even think about it. And I just left it at that. So we're good. And I'm not worried about it because he's not.
27: So I told him he can't. You stopped
26: it? I already nipped it in the bud. No one has to worry. It's all set.
27: So the Avengers are not going to unite for doomsday? Is that what you're saying?
26: Yeah, no, I don't know. I don't know what's going to happen. I love Aaron. Aaron's he's such a good football player. Great dude. Loved taking the field with him down there in LA. I don't know what's going to happen. That would be crazy. He's a very good football player, and I don't care whatever how old he is, how long he's not played, whatever. Like Aaron Donald's Aaron Donald. But it doesn't matter because I told him he can't.
0: Well done. Good job, Cooper.
27: Guys, Cooper Kupp has nipped it in the bud. It's not happening.
26: Nipped it in the bud.
0: Over.
27: Breaking news out of Seattle. Okay. There we go on that front. Before I let you go, is there any rumors within the building of what the Super Bowl ring is going to look like at all? Any conversation on that front, Cooper?
26: Yeah, so I know Jason of Beverly Hills.
27: Okay.
26: He's doing the rings.
27: Okay.
26: So I've got a pretty

0: So I'm not going to come on your radio show and then just tell everybody.
1: But it's a radio TV show. You know what I mean? It's not just a, you know what I mean? You
0: know, yeah.
1: It's both.
0: Bills, it's almost worse that way.
1: Okay. All right, so you know the details. You've already told Aaron Donald he's not allowed to come back and play with Myles Garrett for the Rams. We got that. One last thing, because this one's for me. Okay. At the Combine, I'm obsessed with the football on a stick. You know, that they put the football on the stick and they use it to simulate the snaps. I can't get enough of it. There it is. I'm holding it. Mike Mayock couldn't, you know, enough of it is what he did. He basically quit NFL Network to go run the Raiders because I was so obsessed about it.
0: Yeah.
1: Did I see a photograph of a helmet on a stick?
0: There's a helmet on a stick. What? But this is what we're talking about here is the equivalent of football AI. It is taking just all of the, like, it is the...
1: What?
0: Like, no, I can't. I can no longer, you know, bend over and snap the ball or get on a knee and snap the ball. Like, I would rather stand up and just move the ball with my, like, hand.
1: Right.
0: Like,
1: sure.
0: The helmet thing. Like, I'd rather not, like, have to do anything physical. I'm just going to hold a stick out there and do it. It's just we're letting the football, like, it's just the stick is becoming the AI, right? It's taking everyone's, like, you don't have to do it. Don't work hard. Don't work hard. You guys take it easy. Hey, coaches, you guys sitting around working hard all day, sitting there, working and sitting there. Like, I don't want you to have to come out there and do any physical activity. Just hold the stick. Hold the stick either on the ground or, you know, horizontally. And there you go.
1: And this is simulating you to stiff arm somebody? Is that what it is?
0: Yes, that is a stiff arm. Oh. There's a stiff arm to this the stick.
1: Oh.
0: Stiff arm to the stick helmet. Look, I'm not a fan of it. I also don't like that someone's making money putting various football objects on the end of sticks. There's an industry. There's a market. I'm telling you, anyone can make it. Anyone can make it in this world. You just find a stick, put objects on them, see if someone pays for it, and you're a millionaire.
1: Okay.
0: Millionaire.
1: Fantastic. Yeah, next we'll have JSN on a stick. Maybe he's the one paying for it. You know what I mean? Maybe he's the one behind it.
0: I wouldn't advocate putting humans on the ends of sticks, but you just find any inanimate object and put it on the end of a stick and see what happens.
1: Understood. Very good. All right. Well, keep an eye out for Hard Knocks to see that beautiful view outside of the through the quarterback window. There's a windowless room for the receivers, Cooper? Is that what it is?
0: We're a windowless tank in there. Damn. It's just,
1: That's
0: there's awesome. Actually only... The D-line and the QBs are the only ones that get a view, actually. Actually, the only people that get windows. No one else gets windows. They get windows overlooking the lake.
1: Mm. What'd you get Darnold for his wedding?
0: He's good. He's so good.
2: He's good.
1: Nothing?
0: He's good.
1: Nothing?
0: He has a view. What else do you need? He's got the view.
2: Point.
1: Cooper Kupp, a delight to chat with you. Thanks again for the time, man. We'll do this again real soon. I do hope to see you shortly.
0: Sounds good.
1: That is Cooper Kupp, everybody. Two-time Super Bowl champ and the only man we've ever found who could stop Aaron Donald from doing anything he wants right here on the Rich Eisen Show. Well,
2: wow.
1: It's over. The dream is over. Aaron Donald's not coming back. Maybe should we I'm sorry to direct through the microphone. Maybe we should cut that up and play that exchange for Les Snead. Hey, man. Cooper Kupp already.
2: Cooper Kupp said it's over, so, you know.
1: Aaron Donald.
3: Yeah, sure. Why not?
1: Okay.
2: Put the 99 jerseys away.
1: Fun stuff right there. Fun stuff in the NFC West. Les Snead's making the media tour. He's stopping by us in about 17 minutes' time. He's on Coward right now. Remember we once upon a time... Got Andy Reid right off of him, and Colin kept him too long. They started complaining.
2: Right.
1: Come on, Colin.
2: Let's go.
1: 844-204-RICH is the number to dial right here on the Rich Eisen Show. Les Snead's coming. We're taking your calls when we come back.
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14: Rich is the number to dial right here on the program. Let's go to Jerry in Columbus, Ohio. First in, first up. What's up, Jerry? Jerry, you there?
1: Hey.
14: Jerry, if you're watching on TV, you got to turn the TV down. You there, Jerry?
1: You caught me by surprise.
14: What's going on?
1: Hey, change of pace, basketball.
14: Okay, go for it.
1: I'm a Brooklyn boy, going all out for the Knicks, but I don't think they're going to pull it.
14: Why is that,
1: Jerry? No answer for Wemby. And historic perspective, when people talk about the greatest ever, it's that they have seen, right? Like when football, no one mentions Jim Brown anymore. Mm-hmm. Best ball player I ever saw in my life.
14: Sure.
1: I played 17 years. Basketball, are we seeing the next Wilt Chamberlain?
14: Mm-hmm.
1: Who is the greatest basketball player I ever saw, going back, you know, back to the old days. He was unstoppable. Wemby keeps playing on his offense, working on it, which he will, and bulks up over time. His baby. I mean, damn.
14: I know.
1: They ain't seen nothing like it.
14: By the way, Jerry, that is a great word for it, which is damn. You know what I mean?
1: Because, exactly.
14: Because you run out you run out of words.
1: We're on the 7-second delay, so it's okay. No, right?
15: That one's fine.
14: Jerry, you also sound like a station in your life where you're out of F's to give anyway. But listen, bottom line is, you know, I never saw Wilt play like you did. But having, you know, conversations with people like yourself who did, and having, you know, studied best I could on this front, the fact that, you know, he and Bill Russell at the time, right? They were so great in their own ways and so great physically and mentally, but they were great as well because there was really no one else in the league that was as big as they were and as athletic as they were at the time that they were playing. And the thing that might be the case about Wembanyama, and thank you for the call, Jerry, is that he might be the same way like Wilt in that there's no one else like him in the league at a time where the league may be the most athletic it's ever been and gets more and more athletic with freakish abilities every single year. Didn't you think when Giannis came in, it's like, this is the guy that's breaking the mold and there'll be not, we're not going to see anything like him. And then Wembanyama's giving him his beard hold.
15: Yeah, but I'm pretty sure this is the top. You're not going to see anyone bigger than...
14: You won't see somebody 7'6 one day?
15: I said last week when you were going, 7'6". He's 7'13", which O'Shea pointed out was 8'1".
14: As Jerry said, damn. You know what I mean? Like, that pull-up three in game one to beat the Spurs, damn. The one that he throws down over Chet Holmgren in game seven, damn. You know, the one that he hits from half court in to give the Spurs
16: going into halftime,
14: you know, that game, basically they wrapped it after that shot in halftime. It was like game four.
15: Damn.
14: You know what I mean? Like, that's it every single time. And the Knicks, I guess, who's their damn guy? Is it Brunson? Right? Who would be their damn guy?
17: Like, probably.
15: I don't think they have that
17: probably
15: guy.
17: No, they don't have that guy. They're more of a complete team. I just think, like, me and Giannis aren't even in the same realm. Giannis was relatively unknown when he was drafted, middle of the first round. It took him four seasons before he averaged 20 points a game. We're now in, we've known who Wemby was since he was early teenager, first pick of the draft. Now it's year three and he's in the finals and they're the favorites.
14: And the thing about him too that differentiates him is what's inside, the fire that burns. You know, that looking at SGA winning the MVP trophy that he wanted, and then winning that game one, and then eventually winning the series by also being part of the evisceration of Chet Holmgren, who apparently he's had an issue with since their teenage years, is his, and I took that personally, last dance moment.
17: Mm-hmm.
14: I keep on mentioning Jordan for a reason. And I understand there's no trophies in the case yet. Mm. And I hope this isn't this moment where he's standing in the way of the Knicks, just like Jordan did all those years. But he has this burning desire combined with remarkable physical attributes that is Jordan-esque.
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1: Earlier on the show, Seahawks wide receiver Cooper Kupp. Coming up, Rams general manager Les Snead. Actor and comedian Patton Oswalt. And now, it's Rich Eisen.
0: Hour number two of the Rich Eisen Show is on the air here on Disney Plus, the ESPN app, ESPN Radio, coast to coast, Sirius XM Channel 80. And on Monday, this show came to a screeching halt when word came that Myles Garrett was joining us in the Los Angeles community. And the man who made that happen, back on the Rich Eisen Show, the general manager of the Los Angeles Rams, Les Snead, is here on the program again. How are you, Les? Good to see you.
3: I'm good. How about y'all? Sorry to disrupt your show on Monday.
0: No, sure you had. By the way,
3: oh my God. Great lineup. Great, you know.
0: No. That was a great disruption.
4: Great. Yeah. Could have been better.
0: You. I'm going full De Niro analyze this on you. You know what?
3: Somebody sent me that GIF.
0: Did they really?
3: Someone sent me that GIF. So.
0: Okay.
3: There you go. Second time I've been De Niro. That'll be a first. I can retire now.
0: I've got my eyes on you, Les. So when did you know this was going down for real? For real, real, where you're like, okay, I think this is happening for Myles Garrett.
3: I think when we first reached out, when they adjusted his contract, it was a no. It's been a no. I could see why it's a no. I think I've said it a lot. Myles is going to be on the Cleveland Browns. Mount Rushmore when this is all said and done. And I think the Browns felt like he'd be better in a Browns uniform than a Rams uniform. So, but was persistent in reaching out, knocking on Andrew's door, or at least calling him, blowing him up, texting him, things like that. And, you know, somewhere along the way, between that March, that first March and into May, and a little bit right before the draft, because we started talking about draft compensation and things like that, I would say that, like, wow, this could be a possibility. This opportunity actually could be a possibility. And again, we just kept knocking, kept working to try to seize that opportunity.
0: Is it true you've been knocking on the Cleveland Browns door for Myles Garrett as far back as the year you were defending the Super Bowl?
3: You know, it's interesting. I saw the Jordan Rodrigue article, or someone mentioned, we tried in 22. And I'm like, wow, did we? But here's what I do. I do remember that because that was post Super Bowl. Von Miller was a free agent and left for Buffalo. Right. So I do know that we were working to try to replace Von. And that was a call that we did make. But, you know, I had to go back to my journal. Yes. To see if that was correct or not.
0: Yeah, we had Albert Breer, Sports Illustrated, on the show yesterday. He dropped that nugget. We're like, what? Since 2022, you've been pursuing this, whale of a defender here, man, and pass rusher. And another thing I would just want to ask breadcrumb-wise as well is, of all the teams to propose a rule in this year's annual meeting that teams should be allowed to trade first-round picks up to 5 years in advance would be the Cleveland Browns. And of all the teams to potentially chime in and support it, as we noticed, our friend Kevin Demoff, the president of the Rams, tweeted out in response to Adam Schefter talking about more trades than ever during the new league year, how great the Cleveland proposal is to be able to trade more draft choices. Were you already in talks at this point in time? Was this Myles Garrett potentially related because you might not want to cough up Jared Verse because he's that good in a trade? Yeah,
3: that's a boy. I'm trying to think. Did they adjust the contract before the league meetings? I'd have to go to the journal to do that. Here's what I do think in that if you know Cleveland, if you know Andrew, you know their outfit. They're a very creative outfit. I think Kevin being, let's call it a CEO of Kroenke Sports now, yes, and having some of that basketball and hockey DNA and his, you know, let's call it leaking into his system. I think he's, you know, Kevin's always been one to go, okay, that might be something to support. I don't think it was just specific for Myles Garrett. I think that's Cleveland being who they are, creative, innovative. Kevin taking a little bit of what's going on in some of the other sports is, hey, maybe this is a way the NFL could go.
0: Okay.
3: And if, at the end of the day, though, that one got shot down pretty good.
0: Yes, it's, yes, it
3: did. I don't
0: did.
3: Think we took it to the table in the end.
0: That's correct. It never even made it to the membership, as they as we call it. And then last time you were on this program was right at the draft, when everybody here in this town was lit up about the fact that you chose Ty Simpson 13th overall instead of getting Matthew Stafford. Something right now with that pick to win this year. Was the Myles Garrett trade real enough at that point in time for you to say, if we get our quarterback of the future here now, then there's more picks to F, if you will, for Myles less? Was that
3: part
0: of it? I
3: can't say, Rich, it was more real at that time. And that is something we did discuss internally, but I would still put it, Rich, at questionable right around the draft. So you were going to have to, right? We were going to have to go through the draft with the possibility that this is just questionable, you know. And but it was more than doubtful. So, but it wasn't probable, but it was questionable. So it's something, you know, you work through a lot of scenarios with the draft when you're going through it. And that was definitely one of them that we did discuss.
0: Okay. So, but I'm just trying to see how far in advance things happen and how many dimensions of chess you play here, Les. You know what I mean? Like, because it all connects. This all connects.
3: You know, it's definitely, it's all interconnected. The offseason was intentional. We came into it. What can we do to add to the defense to in this offseason? And it started with the Trent McDuffie trade and then signing his co-pilot, his partner in Kansas City, Jalen Watson. But this was an opportunity. And sometimes a friend of ours, Annie Duke, who is more poker than chess, she's always said, you know what? Football is more poker to me, because, you know what, chess, there's a finite amount of moves. I guess you'd call it the ecosystem is pretty strict and structured, and there's a perfect move. And sometimes in poker, there's an element of random luck or just randomness that occurs on a draw you may get. And that's essentially what the Myles Garrett situation was, because we didn't think that was a possibility, but it became an opportunity. Something you probably, if you go into the offseason and say, hey, the thing we have to do is trade for Myles Garrett, it's probably more fantasy football than reality.
0: Well, you know, so I guess in that respect, because I've been on Annie Duke's podcast with you. We were co-guests on her podcast together a couple of years ago. So I guess you didn't flop.
3: I do remember that.
0: I
3: okay,
0: do.
3: Okay, let's go.
0: Yeah. You didn't flop Myles. You didn't river him. You might have turned him. Mm-hmm. You know what I mean? And the turn comes right after the June 1st deadline, where the rest of the division or league conference doesn't have a chance to use the draft to make up for it. Is that part of this equation for you?
3: You know, that's definitely part of it. Also part of it, there's so many variables in this. I know Cleveland preferred, if they were going to move Myles, is to do it, you know, post June 1, so they could spread, for, you know, it really helps their cap situation in the immediate 2026 season by doing that. So that was a variable as well. But I think it was a complicated situation, because having this blueprint, having this vision, let's try to trade for Myles. And even if Cleveland thought in the end, there's a possibility, right, this could be a win-win. Actually agreeing to the compensation is always the complicated part of the equation, because you like to say you can really want something, but it might just be too expensive, right? We've all lived through that. We've all lived through that, probably buying real estate in Los Angeles.
0: Yes. which Myles is now going to do, although he spends a lot of time out here. Susie and I saw him at a UCLA women's hoops game, you know, in the wintertime. And He spends a lot of time here. Now he's you know, going to work here. Less need here on the Rich Eisen Show. And again, last time we
3: it
0: had
3: is
0: you
3: a
0: on,
3: positive that is that his significant other.
0: That's correct. That's true too.
3: Is a Los Angeles resident and born here. So
0: this all works. It tracks works on all fronts. Last time you were on, we were talking about Mr. Grumpy, who wasn't grumpy at all yesterday in a press conference. And I know you like to keep the emotion out of things. Les, at any point during this press conference yesterday, did you look to your left and see there's Myles Garrett being introduced with your head coach, Sean McVay, and think to yourself, how the hell did I pull this off? Did that happen at any point in time yesterday?
3: I can't say this. And maybe the press conference was a little anticlimactic in terms of it was finally here. I do think when this situation flipped from a possibility to, okay, there's a good chance we could pull this off. I think at that moment during the process where you go, wow, the opportunity to acquire the reigning defensive MVP and acquire him to be a teammate with the reigning, you know, it's called MVP of the league.
0: Yes.
3: And then just the team that we have. And again, here's the deal. We're well aware of the window we're in with Matthew, with the team that we have. We have efficacy. There's evidence that we can contend. I always say this about evidence. Evidence is the past. The future is still the future. So we still, Karen and I have talked about this. You'll appreciate this. Mm-hmm. Double on Tondre intended. We have miles to go before we do anything. So
0: that was a dookie. That wasn't somebody from Auburn who came up with that. Let's be honest. Okay.
3: Oh yeah. She refreshed it. Oh yeah. There is a double entendre. I can't even pronounce it. Probably.
0: Look at Kara rubbing off on you, Les. Fantastic. I do love seeing it. At any point in time in your negotiations with Matthew Stafford, whose sensibilities were, part of the equation of Sean McVay's demeanor in that press conference back in the draft, is my only way to put it here. At any point in time when you're talking money with him and comfort level with him, did you let it slip Myles Garrett might be coming? Hey, buddy, guess what?
3: I know Sean. Sean definitely has had discussions with Matthew about, look, we're always going to try to, right, let's call it, attack the acquisition variable that we can in the NFL to take advantage of his window along with our teammates. So we definitely have some of those conversations with Matthew because he's a very important part of our ecosystem here.
0: How long do you think he's going to play, Les? What do you think?
3: That's a really good question. We truly like to take it year to year. Now, I think it's really for Matthew's sake in that I know Matthew puts so much into playing this game that sometimes it's daunting to think, oh, I have multiple years and it's better just let's just focus at the year, right? The year that we're about to embark on. It's interesting. Every year that we've done this, probably 24 hours after the season, Matthew's come right in and said, let's do it again. I mentioned to someone earlier too, if he was a baseball player and he could throw, I call it over 100 miles per hour on the pitch, I don't think Matthew would ever be, I think he might be able to throw 100 miles per hour at age 60. Like he just has a special gift in that arm, in that wrist, all of that. So it's not going to be the arm that finally he says, you know what, it may be time to hang him up. It'll probably be the grit that's required to play that position at an elite level. We'll take it year by year. And I can say this, he's not slowing down. So.
0: Yeah. Yeah, it could be the babies at home as well that he wants to go hang out with.
3: I can't say this. For four little ones at home, football might be a lot easier than the energy required to keep up with that bunch. Although they're beautiful.
0: The paycheck helps. The paycheck helps too. So listen, Les, you're in Los Angeles. You're in the Los Angeles market. You compete with other franchises. You compete with the movie industry, which you know is all about amassing superstars, superheroes, running it back, sequels. At what point are we calling Aaron Donald to kick a tire, Les? When does that happen? What do we got here?
3: You know, I know this. Here's what I do know about Aaron. Aaron and Sean talk a lot.
0: Okay.
3: I do think for the first time since he's retired, he's maybe tempted that, oh, let's maybe do one last stand. Mm-hmm. I don't know if he's been tempted since he has been retired. And I think if you know Aaron at his core, he's one of those humans that if he doesn't think he can really, really help, he probably doesn't want to try. But for the first time, I'm betting that he's tempted. I can sense that. That's cool that Aaron's excited. This, you know, like a lot of our fans, Aaron's excited about this move, and he's probably tempted for the first time. But you know what? Let's let him sleep on it, Rich. As he mentioned, let that see if that fire, that flame, he called it, stays lit or starts burning a little bit hotter.
0: Now, we talked to a couple people on this subject matter over the last couple days. One earlier today, and I'm going to play a soundbite there in a second. And one yesterday in Eric Weddle, two former Rams, as a matter of fact, that we spoke to about it. Eric Weddle, who we all know that was born out of necessity the last right. time. And it does take some time to wrap your arms around it and get ready and what have you. But Donald, you know, he's ready to roll now. So you leave it alone. You let Sean handle it. Like, what do you got a plan? You got a man. I know you got a plan. You're not just going to wing it here. Like, what do you think?
3: You're not just going to, I think this is one, though, I do think it's one where Aaron, I think it's, if you talk about let it alone organically occur, hey, does Aaron want to do it? Or is this just, you know what? It was like you said, it disrupted his day. Monday disrupted Aaron's week with this news. And was it just a disruption and caused this emotional stir, or is this real? Because I know, and Eric Weddle, that was a wow. You talk about nice, random, good luck in terms of the bad luck being, oh, wow, we were getting injured at safety. The good luck being, wow, Eric Weddle will come do this on the practice squad and we standard elevate him. I think if you know Aaron's not one that would want a helicopter in right to the peak there. And he would want to start at the bottom with his teammates and go earn whatever's to be earned, you know, every step of the way. So I think that's what Aaron would be weighing.
0: Okay.
3: As he determines whether, you know what, coming back would be fun or not.
0: Or it's already not going to happen, Les, which is breaking news here. Cooper Kupp was on the program last hour, Les, and I asked him about this possibility of Aaron Donald coming out of retirement to play for the Rams again. This is what he had to say. There's a large conversation that thinks that Aaron Donald might be sitting at home going, I wouldn't mind playing with him.
5: I already texted him and told him that he's not allowed. So we're good.
4: Oh, wait, what?
0: Pardon me? What happened?
5: Cooper? No, I just texted Aaron and said, yeah, I said, don't even think about it. And I just left it at that. So we're good. I'm not worried about it because he's not.
0: So I told him he can't. You stopped
5: it? I already nipped it in the bud.
0: Yeah, sorry, Les. Just wanted to break that news.
3: You know, it seems like Cooper would be a little biased. and I certainly understand, right?
0: Yeah.
3: Hey, maybe Cooper could retire.
0: Yeah, fair trade.
3: Maybe it's time for him to hang it up.
0: I'm enjoying the byplay here. Hey, Les, thanks for the time. Congrats on the big trade and the buzz that you're creating in this town. It's so difficult to create buzz in this town, certainly in June when you're talking football. But, man, you could feel the jolt. There's no question about it. Congrats.
3: This was definitely not a nuts and bolts move.
0: No. Hey, listen, I remember you were part, along with Thomas Dimitroff, for that Julio Jones trade years ago. And it's like you see a generational guy and you can go get him. Go get him. Doesn't matter any picks. Go get him.
3: Let's go.
0: Yeah.
3: At least try, right? At least knock on the door.
0: You've been doing that forever, man. Thanks for the time. We'll chat again soon.
3: Enjoyed it. Appreciate it,
0: Rich. Right back at you. That's Les Snead, everybody, right here on the Rich Eisen Show. Like all of us, married up, married smarter. Kara Henderson Snead, who I've known since the mid-90s, working with her at ESPN, telling Les Snead what a double entendre is. But some say entendre, but it's okay.
4: Do you think Cooper Kupp would retire if it meant Aaron Donald would not come back?
0: No, he would not. And he would leave it to his championship offensive line to do the job. But because we like stirring it up and talking about things and passing the time until actual football gets played or an NBA Finals gets tipped off tonight or A dynamite game, one of the Stanley Cup final gets rolling as it did between the game. Vegas Golden Knights and the Carolina Hurricanes last night. Yeah. Giveaway with three and change to go was the difference of a 5-4 victory for Vegas. While we're waiting, we like stirring up. Hey, maybe Aaron Donald could do this. But just before we throw it a break, can we linger for a few seconds of what that would look like?
6: Sure.
7: Unfair.
0: With Aaron Donald, 99.
6: Yeah.
0: Dude. The guy who's like, Mr. Ringfinger, hey, everybody. Remember last time we were in the Super Bowl in our city, in our town, in our stadium? Yeah. Walk off.
6: Best defensive player this century?
0: Walk off moment.
6: TJ?
0: Certainly interior. Certainly interior lineman.
7: Cuz.
0: Certainly interior lineman. And you want to talk about who's maybe the best defensive end we've seen this century? With all due respect to everyone else.
6: Yeah.
0: That 99 now has 95. These two guys. Okay? Like, what would that look like?
6: With Brandon Fisk, with Puna Ford.
7: I've heard hell is a terrible place. I think it would look like that.
0: Landman.
7: Other people.
6: With the Landman.
0: And McDuffie. And Lake. And Watson. Just to name some on the back end.
6: Whose house?
0: What would this look like? Oh, and by the way, they're protecting a lead that Stafford and Nacua and Adams and Corum, sorry to give him first because he's Michigan over Notre Dame, and Kyron and the all 19 of their tight ends that are out there on the field who can run and catch, you know, run block and catch and creates this mirage for Sean McVay about what play they're going to run out of the same damn set.
6: Super team, bro.
0: What would that look like if Aaron Donald says, you know what? I'm going to reach out. Because it sounds like that's what's going to have to happen. They're going to have to... But he basically, for the first time... Remember we asked him a couple years ago, Les, like, hey, what if Donald comes out of retirement to help in the playoffs? And he's like, I don't know, you know, probably not. That's not going to happen. Like now this is real. He is somewhere in the greater Los Angeles area thinking about it.
6: Mm-hmm.
0: And I don't blame him. What's it going to mean? Like just you're delaying your, he's in the class of 2029 right now for the Hall of Fame. If that matters at all, he would push that 5 years into the distance. So what? He'll still look like he can come up with 100 tackles, looking perfect in his, you know, gold jacket.
8: You started the super team, bro.
0: God, I mean, this is real right now.
6: It's real. Yeah, for sure.
0: Let's take a break. 844-204-RICH, number to dial here on the program. We'd come back. Got my power rankings of the NBA Finals most influential coming up.
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0: It's one yet. So that's coming up on Friday. Back here on the Rich Eisen Show, 844-204-RICH number to dial. Jeff in Detroit. Jeff. What up, Doe, to one of our all-time favorites. What's up, Jeff?
25: Ooh.
1: What up, no, Unc? That episode is going to be fire because Dan knows where all the bodies are buried.
0: Yeah, you're referring to, again, our radio audience just returned. This was SportsCenter, which is a memory lane stroll of a 6-episode limited series, season 1 of This Was SportsCenter. Me, along with a colleague of mine from back in the day on SportsCenter, with a one-on-one in-studio chat. 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And it is fantastic, if I may say so, Jeff. You'll love it. It's great stuff. It really is.
1: Super dope.
0: Thanks, pal.
1: Hey, listen, it is scary to think that Myles Garrett and the big fella could come out of retirement, man. That would be something. If I'm Myles Garrett, as soon as I hit town, I'm probably going to go pick him up. We're going to go eat. And then I'm going to kind of, you know, ask him what the L.A. scene is like. And then I'm going to say, hey, you should come. You think you got it in? You should come back. You know what I'm saying? That'll be something spectacular.
0: You're saying Myles Garrett will be the one. When you say when they say they go eat, or is that another word for working out? Jeff, yeah, you know, eat their grains.
1: Have a meal together. You know, you can sit down across from somebody and kind of politic with them. Understood. And see where they're at with it. And that would be wonderful. It really would be. My question to you, though, is this.
0: Yes,
1: and I truly love Wembanyama. We're seeing an anomaly. Like you said, the passion that he talks about basketball with. You want to see this kid win. With that being said, if the New York Knicks wins the championship, will Jalen Brunson be hailed as the greatest Knick ever because of the person that he had to face? And it seems like every time the Knicks need to be bailed out, Jalen Brunson is right there. He is the damn guy for the Knicks.
0: I would never have thought that there could be anybody in the conversation with Walt Clyde Frazier. But again, I'm in my mid-50s. So for a generation or two, Jalen Brunson would be the greatest Knick ever. But he would definitely be in the conversation with Clyde if he pulls if the Knicks pull this off, and obviously they would need him to do Brunson things for that to happen. So yes, Jeff, you know, with a caveat, and I thank you for the call. That's Jeff in Detroit, always asking.
7: All right, Jeff.
0: The interesting question. Yeah, I mean, if Brunson puts the Knicks in the Canyon of Heroes for the first time since 1973, when Clyde and the Knicks came out here to Los Angeles and beat the Lakers. And he's the guy being acquired by the Knicks when no one was excited about it. Like, you're paying that much for the backup in Dallas. That's what you're doing. You're rolling the dice on this guy. I guess you really can't get anybody to take Dolan's money to try and turn this franchise around. And now look at him. And if he does that in the finals right now with this team, you bet. He'd be in the conversation of one of the greatest Knicks of all time, and for certain generations, the greatest Knick of all time, and for future generations to hear about him.
7: Yep.
0: He would be. But, you know, that's still Clyde sitting there. And every single one of these shots of the Knicks returning stars, he's the only one sitting there going, oh, it's good to see you, Starberry. Good to see you, Spree. Good to see you, Patrick and Starks. You know, Mello, if he shows up. You see this thing on my finger?
4: Only one.
0: I'm the only one sitting here with one of these.
4: Yeah.
0: Unless is Bill Bradley walking through that door?
4: I haven't seen him at any of the games.
7: Bill Jackson around?
0: So, yeah. All right. It's a Wednesday, which means it's time for Power Rankings. Power Rankings of the top NBA Finals influencers. Presented by SoFi. Rankings.
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0: All right, the Power Rankings of the 2026 NBA Finals Top Influencers, presented by SoFi. Are you ready, everybody?
4: Top Influencers.
0: Oh, yeah. Number 10 on the list, everybody, are the Knick fans.
4: Okay.
0: Well, they could influence things, pal. Certainly when this series goes to Madison Square Garden, you know, games 3 and 4, but I'm also wondering, you know, how much blue or orange will we see in, say, like the turquoise section in games 1 and 2? in San Antonio. How many of these Ziggies are going to be joining Chalamet, you know, and the rest of the in Spike? You know what I mean? How many are going to San Antonio? And will that affect anything?
4: Let's see.
0: I'm curious to see how the Knicks fans travel in this one. But certainly if the Spurs hold serve, Madison Square Garden best be the home court advantage that it can be. And I think that's number 10 on this list of Knicks fans. Everybody.
7: Knicks fans seem to have a lot of disposable income. I think they'll travel.
4: Yeah, not a lot of tickets available for tonight.
0: I don't know. We'll see. Number 9 on this list is Greg Popovich.
4: Oh.
0: You know, I'm just can't get enough of him being the coach whisperer. Here he is with Wemby when he was coaching him as a rookie. Look who's listening in. The current coach now is taking over, Mitch Johnson. But Wembanyama did, in fact, see Greg Popovich as soon as they landed from Oklahoma City in winning Game 7. Quote, "The emotion was something I haven't felt in a while. I don't even know since when. Coming back down from this is a challenge. We still need to really come back down to earth, and we realize we haven't done the hardest task yet." Keldon Johnson, the sixth man of the year, saying that when Pop walks into the team's training facility, quote, "You shut the F up," end quote. I this is a metric, guys. This is an influencing presence. And plus, I get to call Greg Popovich an influencer. So that's always fun. Number 8 on the list is Mitchell Robinson and his pinky. Although the break apparently is not in his pinky. And the break, as we heard, didn't happen in the fourth game against Cleveland, and it didn't happen in practice either, which means how the hell did he break his pinky? And this gives you an idea of how, because it's not a broken pinky, as Brian Windhorst said on Get Up on Wednesday.
3: The Knicks showed their hand, so to speak, Greeny, because it wasn't his pinky. It was his fifth metacarpal. It's a broken hand. Mm. When you break this part of your hand, it's known as a boxer's fracture because most of the time it means you hit something.
0: What the hell did he hit? Who the hell did he hit?
4: Whoa.
0: Why the hell did he hit anything with his hand? All I know is this. Shams says he's going to be available in game one, which is great because the Knicks need his 6 fouls. They need him to basically rebound. They need him to block some shots, affect something. And just rebound and start the fast break. And wouldn't it be amazing, Knicks fans, if somehow, some way, all he needed was to break his hand doing something stupid, to put on a cast, and he becomes a better free throw shooter. That's the way I'm going to look at it. You imagine he starts shooting 80%?
7: Could help his form.
0: He would wear that damn thing on his right hand the rest of his life.
7: Yeah, he'd be like Cowboy Bob Orton with his cast.
0: Number 7 on the list are the head coaches in terms of the top NBA Finals influencers. Mitch Johnson, I'm a fan of his, man. I just like the way that he goes about his business. And then Mike Brown, man, he is living his best life.
4: On a run right now.
0: Did you see, this was the press conference moment on Tuesday when it was brought up to him about his time on the staff in San Antonio when he was a youth league football coach.
5: Mike, over here, Don Harris, WEI San Antonio. How much of your defensive philosophy...
6: Former coach... of the Dogs.
5: I was going to ask you, how much of your defensive philosophy was formed when you were here in San Antonio? Not from Coach Pop, but from your incredible six-man flag football, first-grade Dogs defense that you designed.
6: So we were awesome. Literally, he was the offensive coordinator. I was the defensive coordinator. And we actually dominated that league. We had to cheer all our parents. You know, they, after every game and before every game, we get our parents in with the kids, and our cheer would be, "Who let the dogs out? Who, who, who? Who let the dogs out? Who, who, who?" So that's for all you older, they're adults now, right? Yeah, they are adults. For all you older dogs back in the day that were 6 and 7 that are now like 30. A lot came from there. But my players won't do that cheer, though, for some reason. My current players.
0: Wow. Fantastic or not. Listen, Mike Brown is 4 to 7 games away from being the avatar of keeping these team loose

0: But I'm going with De'Aaron Fox. 28 years old, finally getting this moment. This guy has been played in big-time basketball games in college. He's finally getting his moment here, and he can be the one that can give Brunson problems and also answer in big, huge moments and facilitate. I can't wait to see what De'Aaron Fox does in these NBA Finals. Let's go to the top five. In terms of the most influential players and the influencers here, I'm going with the other Nova Knicks. I'm going with Bridges and Hart. Hart is the guy who does everything for the Knicks. He can facilitate the break. He can shoot the threes. He can rebound. He can block shots. He can be the heart and soul. And Bridges, man, five first-round picks. This is it. This is it. Let's not be Allen Houston in this series. And I'm being honest. I'm shooting you straight, okay? Like, this is it. You won champion. You won a championship in college. Let's do it in the pros. Number four on the list, the most influential and the top NBA finals influencers, the Nuns from San Antonio.
1: The Nuns.
0: I'm not stuttering. The San Antonio Nuns. You know what I mean? How are they not influential? So far, so good.
2: Yeah, Luke Kornet goes and gets blessed every game.
0: They got the Nuns.
1: Right.
0: The Knicks, I'm sure we could find some Nuns, right? I have no idea.
2: In New York, for sure.
0: I don't know. Isn't Ronnie Nunn a former official? Okay.
2: Okay.
0: Number three on the list is Jalen Brunson. I mean, this goes completely without saying.
2: Three?
0: Number three, because guess who's number two?
2: Let me guess.
0: Number two is Victor Wembanyama. In terms of top influencers of the NBA Finals, Brunson and Wembanyama are 100% without needing to be said. And I put Wembanyama above Brunson because he's Victor Wembanyama.
2: He's tall.
0: So the number one NBA Final influencer, and I will take all comers on this argument, and it's the amazing Corgi. This dog has been amazing.
1: Come on.
0: And this dog nailed game by game the Western Conference Finals with the Spurs winning in the seventh game. And this dog.
1: Pepe that dog.
0: Look at this dog.
1: Pepe that dog.
0: Just knocking in basketballs. Knicks take a 2-1 lead, and then the Spurs tie it up in game four when game five. At home, Knicks win game six at home. Game seven goes to the Spurs.
1: Wow.
0: This dog has been accurate. Steph Flurry is the nickname of this dog.
1: Steph Flurry.
0: Yeah. Air Corgi. This Corgi has been spot on. And he says the Spurs win in seven. Again, there's no such thing as a bad dog, just bad owners, or in this case, bad basketball. And those are my top NBA Finals influencers presented by SoFi. That's my power rankings brought to you by SoFi. Get your money right. What? You know I'm going to go with a dog every time.
2: Yeah, that's true.
0: Adorable, knocking in baskets.
2: I was about to question it, but then I realized they put these videos out before. So I was like, it's easy to say after. But yeah, this was, who knows? This is a dog.
0: That dog has nailed every single one of them. Game by game. This dog predicted the Spurs would win game one in the Western Conference Finals, then lose the next two, then win the fourth one, then lose the fifth, and win the last two.
2: Okay. Well,
0: this dog doesn't just predict how many games it is and who wins. This dog nails each game by game. And I defy the human across the way who actually gambles to do that.
1: I'm not going to say who I like tonight.
0: Okay. Are you really?
2: You want to be the mush?
0: That's coming up.
1: Allen Houston shot 25% three.
0: You've been up to something over there. I can see. I got to ask you what you're up to.
1: Yeah, cooking.
0: I could see. You're like, you got your nose in your laptop over there. All right, we come back. And Patton Oswalt in studio in hour number three. 844-204-RICH. More of your phone calls coming up.
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11: 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While the world watches the stars at the FIFA World Cup, Hyundai has its eyes on the next generation of talent, the future stars who are already turning heads at age 14, because next doesn't wait for an invitation, neither does Hyundai. 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
12: Here's the thing, Rich. 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
11: Hang with friends? 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
12: No? Yes, but...
11: What's the bun?
12: Let's make it interesting.
11: What do you mean? It's not interesting enough?
12: No. I don't care about any of these teams. I got to make it interesting for me. You know what I mean?
11: What do you mean?
12: A little action. So,
11: okay.
12: Here's the thing.
11: Yeah.
12: You know, I like to cook up the wild futures.
11: Okay.
12: You know what I mean? So,
11: explain. What do you mean wild futures?
12: Wild futures is I like to do something that I know is going to happen now, right? But then tie it to stuff that, like, maybe some golf over the weekend, or is there a big event over the summer?
11: Summer.
12: Let's look way into the end of the baseball season.
11: Okay.
12: So we have an opportunity. So here's what I like tonight, TJ.
13: Okay.
12: Tell me what you think about this. I like Stephon Castle. Okay.
11: Okay.
12: 15 points. Just throw it in there. Nice and easy. He's been on a nice run this playoffs. Jalen Brunson, we know he's a machine. 25 points. Put it in the bag.
11: Okay.
12: Like Wemby and Cat, 10 plus rebounds. That seems easy, right?
11: Okay.
12: For the two biggest guys on the court.
11: Okay.
12: Grab some rebounds, TJ. I like under 218.5 tonight. Game one jitters.
11: But the Knicks have been scoring.
13: Yeah, like 120.
11: They're on a roll.
12: They haven't played in 2 months. Okay. And here's the thing. They haven't played in 9 days.
13: They haven't played defense like this.
11: So that's
12: game one. So I'm throwing all that together.
11: Tonight.
12: Throwing all that together for tonight. Then I'm looking a little ahead in the future. Rich, we got a huge summer event. The World Cup. I got to throw a World Cup future into this, make it a little interesting.
11: Everything in
12: the game tonight is only 8-1. Okay. Let's ramp it up a little bit.
11: Okay.
12: What would be the best World Cup story of the winner? Who's holding that trophy?
11: The United States.
12: They're not going to win, though. I need a team that can actually win. England, Rich. England. They haven't won since, 60-something years? And think about this. 1776, they're probably still pissed off about that, right? It's the 250th anniversary of America, right?
11: Yes, right.
12: What would be better revenge than England, the Three Lions, coming over here and winning the World Cup on American soil? Harry Kane just pumping in goal after goal, hoist that trophy at the end.
11: Okay.
12: Let's throw England in there.
11: Wins the whole thing, World Cup. So what are you
12: connecting? Let's throw that in there.
11: You're connecting tonight's?
12: I'm connecting tonight's little action that I got.
11: All of them together?
12: All of them together.
11: You got to get them all right.
12: Got to get them all right. Let's throw England in there.
11: Okay.
12: Too, right? I want my house to be happy. Let's throw the Braves in there to win the National League.
11: Okay.
12: They're the best team in the NL right now.
11: They're on a roll.
12: But they're still great odds. Dodgers still big favorites. Add the Braves in there. You know what I mean, Rich?
11: Right.
12: Then, who do we love around here, TJ? You love Arch Manning.
13: That's my nephew.
12: That's your nephew. He's going to win you a boat. Let's throw Texas to win the Natty in there, Rich. You know what we're getting on that?
11: No.
12: We're getting basically 3,000-1 on that.
11: So you're saying
12: 3,000
11: to 1. What happens? So if you hit everything tonight, then you're going to have to hit England.
12: Now we can play.
11: So you get through the summer. Now you got October.
12: Now I'm locked into England.
11: And then you got next January.
12: Then, if you want to get even crazier, Rich.
13: Oh, boy.
12: Let's throw the Rams to win the Super Bowl, because why not?
11: So what would this?
12: Whose house? Rams house. Rich, you throw all of that together. You stir it up in a pot.
11: Yeah.
12: 20,000 to 1. $1, $20,000. Who's with me?
11: Let's do this more often.
13: I'm not afraid of you.
12: Dude. Wild futures.
11: Okay. Chris Brockman, everybody.
13: That's
11: what he's cooking up over there.
12: You guys in for a quarter?
11: Quarter.
12: One of these guys.
11: You know what? I'll just sit back here and I'll enjoy watching. I just hope tomorrow this is still alive.
12: That's what I mean.
11: And you've got to get them all right.
12: Got to get them all
11: right. Why don't you just, use one of them tonight to tie to all the futures and just tie everything together tonight.
12: That's not fun. This is way more fun.
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0: Earlier on the show, Seahawks wide receiver Cooper Kupp, Rams general manager Les Snead. Coming up, actor and comedian Patton Oswalt. And now, it's Rich Eisen.
11: Hour number 3 of the Rich Eisen Show is on the air. Phone lines are lit. We're about to take all your phone calls best we can. A.J. Brown has spoken in his new spot. Jared Verse has shown up in Cleveland. Myles Garrett was in Los Angeles already. We talked about that with Les Snead, the man who brought Myles Garrett here. We also spoke about the possibility of Aaron Donald returning to action. Not only with Les we talked about that with, but also Cooper Kupp in hour number 1. He said he's already texted Aaron Donald. He's not allowed to do that. He said he nipped it in the bud. So run, tell that. Essentially, all 3 hours of this show can be viewed through our Disney Plus page. Once it's all over, we've got our YouTube channel as well, youtube.com/Rich Eisen Show. The Disney Plus portal also is how you can, you know, watch a new series that I'm throwing out for everybody to enjoy called This Was Sports Center. It starts Friday. It's 6 episodes in length, and it's part of the Disney Plus Throwback Summer campaign because we are going down memory lane together, you and I. Anybody who's taking in that program will just be taken down memory lane from the old SportsCenter days. Me and 6 of my colleagues from back in the day. First one up on Monday is Dan Patrick. On Friday, on June 5th, is the one-on-one with Dan Patrick. Monday, June 8th, it'll be me with Chris Berman. And then once a week, every single Friday, a new episode will drop, as the kids say. Disney Plus, the ESPN app, the Rich Eisen Show YouTube channel is how you can watch it. And I would love for you to watch it because it's done with a lot of love and care of making sure that you see old footage, old school SportsCenter commercials. Mike Hoskins, who is at the controls right now for the Rich Eisen Show every single day, as he is as our coordinating producer. He expertly edited and produced it as well. And please watch it. If you can't, you can listen to it wherever you get your podcast, because it's a great conversation, if I may say so myself. That is coming your way on Friday. And we're going to start dropping little tidbits and teasers and trailers and things like that. And hopefully we'll take it all in. Patton Oswalt is in our green room. Very funny man coming out here in hour number 3 in just about 20 minutes time.
12: Let's go.
11: We'll chop it up with him. 844-204-RICH is the number to dial on the program. Corey in Baltimore has been waiting for a while to talk with us. What's up, Corey in Baltimore? What's going on?
22: Hi, how you doing today, Rich?
11: What's going on?
22: I'm calling to do a win-loss prediction for my Ravens.
11: Oh, is that what you're doing? Okay, yeah. Have we had that yet, gents? Anybody?
12: Ravens. I don't believe
11: we've had that yet. Baltimore Ravens. Let me get my paperwork ready. I believe our control room has gotten the Baltimore Ravens schedule ready. Are you ready, Jason?
12: Oh, yes, sir.
11: All right, Corey in Baltimore. This is the first one that I've had for a Ravens fan calling in. The win-loss game. What happens when the Ravens open up in Indianapolis in week 1?
22: That's a win.
11: What happens when the Saints visit in week 2?
22: Oh, that's a win.
11: All right. What happens down in Rio de Janeiro? Late window on CBS. Tony Romo going, in Rio, Jim. Against the Cowboys. What happens?
22: Cowboys suck. That's a win.
11: Whoa. Oh. Whoa. Was that Portuguese?
23: It was gibberish is what it was.
11: Good one. The Titans visit Baltimore in week 4.
22: That's a loss.
11: Whoa. So you're going to beat the Cowboys in Rio but come home and lose to the Titans? Is that what you're saying?
22: I'm looking at previous history. When the Titans come to Baltimore, we have never beaten them.
11: So. Yeah, I'm about to bet. George is not walking through that door. Oh, good enough. All right, 3-1 at the Falcons on a Sunday night.
22: Oh, That's a win.
11: 4-1 at the Browns.
22: Oh, that's a win.
11: 5-1 home for the Bengals.
22: Oh, that's a loss.
11: 5-2 at the Bills.
22: I'll say that's a loss also.
11: 5-3 home for the Jaguars on a Thursday night.
22: That's a win.
11: Home for the Chargers on a Monday night.
22: I'll say that's a win.
11: 7-3 at the Panthers.
22: Oh, this is a tricky one. Oh, God.
11: Mm-hmm. What do you got?
22: I'll say that's a loss.
11: 7-4 at the Texans.
22: That's a win.
11: 8-4 off the bye, home for the Bucks. Ooh, careful.
22: I'll say that's an overtime win.
11: All right, squeeze one out, in other words. Yes. At the Steelers.
22: Oh, God. Oh, no.
11: This guy.
22: Tyler Loop avenges his mistake. That's a win.
11: All right, 3 wins in a row. Home for the Browns.
22: Oh, that's a win.
11: 11-4 at the Bengals on a Thursday night.
22: Oh, and that's New Year's Eve. That we're splitting that. That's a win.
11: And then home for the Steelers.
22: Oh, that's a win.
11: 13-4, says Corey in Baltimore. Thanks for the call, Corey.
22: Hey, you're welcome.
11: I think that's a bit, and I'm high on the Ravens. 13-4, I think, is a bit pie in the sky, don't you think?
12: A little high.
11: Will anybody win the division with more than 11 wins?
12: I would say a 12 and 5.
11: I don't think so. How does that sound?
23: That's tough.
11: This is a tough division. It's going to beat each other up, and
12: I think someone gets the 12. That's okay. That's the match,
11: and that will get the win.
12: Yeah,
11: I think 12 wins this division.
12: Yeah.
11: You know, AJ Brown a diehard Patriot fan in the same way Kyrie Irving always rooted for the Nets?
12: Stop it.
23: Probably.
11: That is, no. Kyrie was from New Jersey, though.
12: Stop it.
11: Kyrie was from New Jersey.
12: Yeah, does he have pictures of himself in Nets gear?
23: How do I know that's
11: Maybe
23: a real
11: he does.
23: Picture? AI is amazing. I watched Mr. T just beat up Johnny Lawrence from Cobra Kai on a video 10 minutes
12: He ago. Took pictures of pictures.
23: Look, man.
11: What does that mean?
12: They could do that, too.
11: Pictures of pictures.
12: It means there was no digital copy.
11: Oh, okay.
12: It was a picture from a photo album.
11: No, he's been doing that for years, like before artificial intelligence. Don't you remember? Vrabel said he was showing those pictures to him when he was in Tennessee. Of him wearing old jerseys. No?
23: I don't remember that.
12: Well, being a hater.
11: Well, he says he can't stop pinching himself, that he's now a Patriot, and he's already starting to practice with him.
1: Just talking to my mom, and I was like, man, I'm still in awe, you know, I'm trying to adjust and, you know, walking up the hill with the uniform on. I was like, man, this is real, you know, and caught myself one point in practice, wasn't paying attention because I was like, dang, I'm a Patriot, you know, you know, and just trying to take it all in as much as I can. You know, obviously, you know, I got back to work quickly, but it's levels to it. And I'm, like I said, I'm enjoying it. It's obviously, I know this ain't heaven, but you know, it's close to it.
11: Close to heaven.
12: Oh. Huh. It's like Field of Dreams.
11: Yeah.
12: Is this heaven? No, it's Foxborough.
11: Did you hear that Julian Edelman gave him the blessing to wear 11?
12: I did hear that.
11: And he said, no, he's gonna start his own tradition wearing number one. Wearing number one. Who was the last? It was Cam Newton the last one?
12: Jalen Polk wore number one.
11: Ah, so.
12: Yeah.
11: There's nowhere to go but up here.
12: Didn't work out much for
11: Mr. Polk. Look at him, one hand grabbing and number one.
12: All the videos yesterday were arousing.
11: That's it?
12: Yeah.
11: Well, if part of the reason why he's not in Philadelphia anymore is because he had a falling out with the quarterback and they weren't on the same page and they weren't, you know, on the same page personally is how much they used to be same paging personally. And, you know, obviously I am purposefully using same page for a guy who famously read a book on the sideline.
12: Yeah.
11: Because I'm weaving tapestries.
12: Of course.
11: I don't just make points. So if that was part of the reason why he's now in New England, how is he vibing with Drake, Drake May May?
1: Everything, man. You know, I was watching him today. You know, obviously, you know, I'm learning the plays and getting out there with him. You know, he can make any throw. He's very poised. Like today in the meeting, I would say he kind of took over the meeting. You know, Josh was speaking and he, you know, kind of cut Josh off, not in a rude way, but, you know, he just kind of took over, you know, and that's, it says so much from a young guy, you know, to know what he's talking about, number one, and to lead, you know, and to be the voice of this team. So, you know, when I heard that, I was like, wow, that was impressive. You know, obviously I heard great things about him, but that part alone tells me a lot about him and how much he loves his job and, you know, he studies and everything. So, yeah.
11: Okay.
12: Couldn't be more excited.
11: Is this as good as it's going to get?
12: No.
11: DJ?
12: No.
11: Is this as good as it's going to get?
23: Well, probably not.
11: But he's so first blush excited to be there. But and he and his quarterback are vibing.
23: What happens around, you know, week eight when things aren't going his way, right? When he hasn't gotten the ball 10 times a game, when they're winning games, but it's the offense isn't running through him. Then that's when you're going to see.
12: Guess what? If the offense isn't running through him, we're not winning games.
23: You won games last year without him.
11: A ton of games.
23: What are you talking about? You went to the Super Bowl.
11: What are you talking about? What does that mean?
12: Yeah.
11: Come on now.
12: If the offense isn't running through
11: a wide receiver,
12: if he's not
11: you're not winning
12: if he,
11: games.
12: If he's not getting the ball, and if he's to a point where he's disgruntled, they're not going to be winning games in spite of that. Okay. He's there to be a major part of the offense and to electrify and stretch the field.
11: Let me tell you something.
12: They're not going to win games with him not doing that.
11: The offense is going to run through the quarterback. That happens everywhere. But the offense, if it's going to run through anybody, you know who's going to run through? I'll tell you who's going to run through. Travion Henderson. That's who he's going to run through. Whatever the heck last year was where it took some time to ramp up and they kept going back to Ramondre.
12: Two-headed monster.
11: Ramondre will be out there unless Matt Rife takes him out in a softball game.
12: Geez.
11: What the hell was he thinking?
12: Wasn't.
11: Hey, comedians in softball games, don't try and be funny in the base paths. Did you see that video? My heart was in my throat when I saw that. I shouldn't go all in on people. Like, I don't know. You're playing softball, you lose your head, I guess. Listen, but by the way, Patriots running backs
12: doing athletically
11: doing stuff in charity events.
12: Yeah, let's stop that.
11: You know what I mean?
12: Yeah.
11: Like I flipped out when I saw that.
12: Mm-hmm.
11: But Travion Henderson, he's going to take this thing over. Year two for him is going to be something. So it's going to run from the run game. Let's make sure the kid holds on to it, though. Your quarterback.
12: I have zero worries and concerns.
11: You should have
12: about
11: no
12: Drake
11: worries.
12: May.
11: I get it. But
12: Cake May.
11: AJ Brown being there as a 1,200-yard receiver, I'm all in. But the offense running through him, come on now.
12: No, TJ was saying we're going to be winning games with him, like having two catches. That isn't going to happen. There will not be a game
11: what
12: where
11: if,
12: the Patriots
11: what
12: win
11: if, what if
12: where he's not
11: Booty's
12: heavily involved.
11: Catching six and seven.
12: He was going to be
11: that's
12: traded.
11: That's the thing, too. Romeo Doubs is on this team, man. And Pop Douglas, he doesn't have to do it himself. This isn't like you had your cupboard was bare to begin with. That throw that
12: it was
11: he,
12: not
11: that
12: a,
11: dropped into Booty
12: it
11: against
12: was
11: the Texans.
12: Not a great wide receiver room.
11: Okay.
12: Drake May made those guys look so good last year. I don't think we really understand that.
11: Okay.
12: They fully upgrade with A.J. Brown and Romeo Doubs in addition to all those guys. Kayshon Booty's going to get traded.
11: Week 8 is at Dolphins, by the way. You think so? Kayshon Booty's going to get traded?
12: Yeah, I think so.
11: Why? Suddenly they're such a bumper crop that they could just send
12: talented receivers elsewhere? A.J. Brown market corrects what Kayshon Booty does.
11: Okay. Good to know. I'm happy for you. Especially since, I know in the baseball world, there's an owner who's trying to figure things out. So there's that.
12: Well, when you score two runs, you're not going to win a lot of games.
11: No, but they're working on it. They're figuring things out.
12: Sure.
11: You may not know. Some people don't understand how deep a man and caring John Henry is. I just listened to Big Poppy.
12: You know,
11: this guy, he's on it.
12: I love Big Poppy. I don't know how much
11: he's on it. Big Poppy says this guy's on it. And you don't understand him. You should understand him better, Chris. Yeah. Take some time to understand John Henry better. Will you please?
12: I would love a face-to-face with John Henry.
11: What would you say to him?
12: Sell the team.
11: No, he's not gonna.
12: That's the advice.
11: He's not gonna.
12: That I would give.
11: Don't say.
12: Okay, great. How about this one?
11: Let's go.
12: Open your checkbook.
11: Okay. Now that's better.
12: Stop being cheap. Stop letting Hall of Fame players now enter the Hall of Fame with other teams.
11: Okay.
12: Like the science guy.
11: See, that's better than sell the team. He's not selling the team. Tom Werner's not going to walk out that door. This is part of a a crown jewel of their building conglomerate of owning teams internationally.
12: Actually not. They care more about the soccer team and the golf stuff now.
11: But Big Poppy says otherwise. You don't believe him?
12: You know, I don't.
11: Got it. Got it.
12: Yeah.
11: By the way, I am going to continue to do this. Heads up.
12: I get it.
11: Anytime you get really overly excited about the New England Patriots and A.J. Brown and everything else, I'm going to remind you that Big Poppy says that the guy that you really think doesn't care about your team is somebody you just don't understand or take the time to understand.
12: Yeah, we lost to the Orioles again, so.
11: 844-204-RICH is the number to dial here on the program. Let's bring Patton Oswalt out right here on the Rich Eisen Show. 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

0: to see you, man.
1: Good. Thanks for having me in.
0: Anytime.
1: Man. Yeah.
0: Anytime. Absolutely. And we'll make sure the water's the right room temperature as part of your contract.
1: It's fantastic.
0: Thank buddy. You very much, ladies and gentlemen. Patton Oswalt, everybody, right here on the show. We'll wrap things up. Dink. Your phone calls and more. Think tank.
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0: add more to the mental side of it or working on his game to get better? Like, we're seeing this for Wemby, and we haven't even seen a package offensively from him yet. Think about when he adds that to his arsenal and he has those go-tos on the offensive end.
1: Mm-hmm. It's hard to argue. I mean, because he is 7'5", 7'6", and we've seen nothing like it. Yeah. I'm just banking on supporting cast.
2: Okay.
1: Like, I don't know how hungry everybody... Say they win the championship this year. There are some players, some teams that come back. Those other players around him might not be as hungry. Maybe Champagne.
0: I don't think Wemby is going to allow
2: it. Yeah, okay. Exactly.
0: Okay. He's not going to allow it.
2: He's Victor Wembanyama. There's nobody like him.
0: You know who else won't allow it, Freddie? Mitch Johnson or that guy that's up there in that front office now by the name of Greg Popovich.
2: Here's another guy won't allow, like you said, Victor Wembanyama. That's the one that's going to be leading that charge. You can have your coach not wanting it or not having it or the people above the coach. But if your main dude is going to raise that gold standard, and heaven help you if you don't match up to that gold standard, that's the one they should fear most. And believe me, they all know exactly what they have in San Antonio because they have him, and nobody else has that involving Victor Wembanyama. Not saying he's unbeatable, but he makes chance of beating him very, very slight if you're not up to the level he's going to bring to the table each and every game and each and every year going forward. He is Harry Douglas. I'm Freddie Coleman. It is the Groove-a-thon known as Freddie and Harry, presented by Progressive Insurance. We take you until 7:30 Eastern time, so you get an extra half an hour of us. As a matter of fact, keep weighing in at 888-729-3776. Which superstar is more critical to the team's success in the NBA Finals? I say it's Jalen Brunson of the Knicks. Harry Douglas says it is Victor Wembanyama. He's just one of one. That's the most critical. 888-729-3776. And we stay in Georgia. Not just because of Cam, not just because of HD, but because of their Atlanta Falcons. And I'm going to use the term, no more excuses, and they're not going to like it. This is ESPN Radio, the ESPN app, and don't forget about us on ESPN+.
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1: I want to add one more thing before you close
0: out.
1: 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Doris Burke is one of my favorite analysts to listen to and watch.
0: Cosign.
1: I just wanted to throw that out there to the world. When you look forward to hearing people, she is at the top of my list. Whenever she's broadcasting a basketball game, you best believe that I'm locked in. 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
0: Yeah.
1: So shout out to Doris Burke for being one of the best in the game.
0: No doubt. She got two cans and a string. I'm going to pay attention to Doris Burke when she's doing the game. 10 minutes away from who has the edge heading into the game one of the NBA Finals. The battle-tested Spurs or those well-rested Knicks. That comes your way in about 15 minutes. But this guy has not rested to the point that he could become a pioneer in the UFL based on his season. That person and that situation will join us next. You keep it here on Freddie and Harry on ESPN Radio, the ESPN app, and don't forget about us on ESPN Plus.
2: 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The New York Knicks and the San Antonio Spurs. 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

0: as well as tune in to that smart speaker to play ESPN Radio and check us out on ESPN Plus. We got the UFL playoffs happening this weekend. The game Saturday, 3 o'clock Eastern time on ABC. Defenders taking on the Storm. But then the game also later on, make it Sunday, 6 o'clock on Fox. You have the Louisville Kings against the St. Louis Battlehawks. For my money, the best player in the league has been Cam Gill of the Louisville Kings. 11 games, 11 sacks over 10 games. And many people believe he could be the MVP in the league. Let's bring in Cam Gill, the Louisville Kings. Hit him on the socials at cgill11_. Cam, I put it out there. You have a legitimate shot to be MVP to UFL this season. What would you say to those voters out there why they should vote for you over somebody else?
1: Yo, I appreciate the consideration, man. I would get the edge, man, for just a guy that gets after it, man. That quarterback not going to be able to sit back in the pocket and be comfortable. And, I'm coming, man. Whether it's attacking the run, attacking the passer, I'm always coming.
2: Your defensive coordinator, Jamie Sharper, has done a phenomenal job putting you guys in positions to have success. What has he meant to you this season, which has been a historical one in the UFL so far up until this point?
1: Yeah, with Coach Sharper's knowledge of the game, you know, he played at a high level for many years in Baltimore, man. So he knows how to create matchups and just put his best players in the best situations. So huge credit to him and the whole staff, man. Coach Sharper, B-Jack, C-Mac, and Coach Kai Williams as well.
0: A lot of players on your team, Cam, they look at you and say, man, here's a guy that's playing in the NFL, has a Super Bowl ring, but he doesn't make it that he's bigger or better than us. What has it been like where guys are really taking the education you're providing for them, and yet you're still producing like that on the football field week by week for the Louisville Kings?
1: Yeah, that's just the type of player and type of leader that I am, man. I'm selfless. You know, what's in the past is what's in the past. I just want to use that as a as something for guys to look to, man. That, you know, I'm just a regular guy like everybody else, man, that's just trying to get after it, man, and trying to win games and have fun, man. And you know, being at that level and being on those teams, man, I've learned a lot of things, man. I picked up some knowledge myself, man, so, you know, I'm very serviceable, man.
2: And just in case everyone knows, in that Super Bowl win with the Tampa Bay Buccaneers, he does have a sack against Patrick Mahomes. So it's not like he was just over there on the sidelines just watching people win a Super Bowl ring. He went out there and put the effort and put the time in and put that work in to get that Super Bowl win. You got a game coming up this weekend, semifinals versus St. Louis Battlehawks. What's the most important thing for you as an individual that you must do, but also your unit as a defense, what you guys must do versus the offense of St. Louis?
1: Yeah, the most important thing is just staying within the scheme, man, staying within the game plan, not trying to look to create too many plays, man, just taking what comes to us, man, and we'll be just fine, man. We'll do what we've been doing the whole year, man. We're going to get after the passer. We're going to create takeaways, turnovers, and, we're just going to have control chaos.
0: Cam Gill, the Louisville Kings, you may play in a playoff game because the St. Louis Battlehawks this Sunday on Freddie and Harry on ESPN Radio and ESPN Plus. Real quick, last week when you played the Aviators, it looked like something out of an episode of The Wire or Braveheart because guys were laying hands on each other, trying to get after each other. What was it like playing a team that didn't have a chance to go to the playoffs, but they were trying to hurt players, in my opinion, to make it a lot harder for you to play the playoff game this weekend, Cam?
1: Just with our success this year, I would say that we're going to get everybody's best shot. You know, a team that might not have the postseason run that's coming up, you know, they want to get their best shot against the guys that's going to, you know, go to the playoffs and probably have a chance at the championship. But, you know, we have to do better in controlling our emotions and staying level-headed in times like that. But that's just the tenacity that we play with. You know, we have chips on our shoulder, man, and we don't like to take anything from anybody.
0: Hey, Cam, keep it up, my friend. I have a feeling that you'll be back in the NFL sooner than later, Detroit Lions. But good luck this Sunday if you take on the Battlehawks. Take care and be well. Go get them this weekend, and thanks for joining us.
1: Hey, I appreciate y'all, Freddie and Harry.
3: Thank you.
0: Appreciate you. Cam Gill, I think he's going to be MVP of the league, the Louisville Kings. He could be the first defensive player, HD, to actually do that. No one has a better case than him, what he's been able to do this year. But he's battle-tested. Who's more battle-tested, the Spurs or the restful Knicks? That's next on Freddie and Harry.
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0: And we're going to bear down. There is an element to this conversation. I want to get Stuart Mandel on a number of other issues, but we have been chatting about what he has said and written about the upcoming season and his way too early poll anymore. He's out with the 2.0. Stuart joins us from OKC, where he is covering the World Series tonight. We'll go out there later as well. Stuart, thanks for the time. Let's start with your poll, because it's gotten a lot of attention here, especially your complete and total lack of respect for the SEC. Good afternoon.
1: I had a feeling that was coming, Paul. Good afternoon.
0: Indiana, Oregon, Ohio State, Miami, and Notre Dame. I mean, I understand the logic. And by the way, the SEC comes in quite well, 6-11. But let's start with the first three, the Big Ten troika, as you put it. They're all three great. But give us your reasoning.
1: Well, to be honest, there's not a lot of separation 1-7, I think, on that list. Those are all teams I could see winning the national championship. Indiana, I have number one because I just think they deserve the benefit of the doubt at this point. Kurt Cignetti has showed he can coach at an extremely high level. They can reload. I was actually there in the spring and in practice, and I was like, yeah, this team's still really good. I don't know if there's much separating them from Ohio State and Oregon. I think any of those teams could end up being the best team in the Big Ten. But I think that's, you know, where we are in college football right now. The top of the Big Ten is ahead of the top of the SEC. I think once you go a little bit further down, though, and you see that kind of in how many SEC teams show up shortly after that and how many Big Ten teams don't, you know, I think top to bottom, the SEC is still stronger.
0: Yeah, but as you well know, Stuart, from a national level, in spite of what commissioners say and pundits like we say, you look at championships, and if you're being objective, and I know you are, you're looking at the Big Ten as having a better chance. Is that it, of winning it all?
1: It's that the Big Ten has what I think are three very certain to be elite teams. Now, we said that about Penn State last year, and they totally collapsed. So it could happen, right? But on paper, who's coming back, who's coming in, I think those three teams are pretty set. You know, Georgia has been the standard bearer in the SEC for the last 3 or 4 years, and I think they're still going to be very good. But, you know, nobody thinks that their personnel is what it was when Kirby Smart won back-to-back national championships. Right? They're not swarming with first-round picks on defense like they used to be. I think Gunnar Stockton's a good quarterback. I don't know that he's an elite quarterback. I think they'll be very good, and they may well win the SEC again, but they don't look to me like that Ohio State team, for instance, that's been churning out first-round picks the last couple years, or certainly the Indiana team last year.
0: Stuart, in the SEC, I mean, I realize Georgia and Texas, but then you're right. I mean, it is just a large group of teams. How do beyond Georgia and Texas, which we know so much about, how do you differentiate the next bunch?
1: Yeah, it's tough. I mean, I think you look at, first of all, quarterbacks coming back or quarterbacks already starting. I know John Mateer had a rough year after he had the injury last year. I look for him to have a nice bounce back, and Oklahoma's always really good on defense. So I think that distinguishes them. You know, Alabama was a big mystery to me in this one, because I think we have an expectation that there's a certain level of talent there every year, and they're always going to be top five, top 10, whatever you want to say. But they're just so young. And this is a sport where we see old teams winning the championships now, teams that stack fourth, fifth, even sixth-year seniors. And Kalen DeBoer himself has said, like, that's not going to be this year's team, right? They have some upperclassmen on defense for sure, but the offense is going to be very young, starting at quarterback. So I have them pretty low for an Alabama team at 20th. But that's not because I don't think they have talent. I just think it's hard to be a young, inexperienced team in this day and age.
0: The mystery team, as everybody has stated, is LSU. They are 10th. I mean, that is probably maybe the biggest gamble, but if you discount the talent, but just the schedule is incredibly difficult. How do you land on LSU?
1: Paul, you throw a dart, and you that transfer class is unbelievable. It's the best transfer, most loaded transfer class any coach or team has signed since the transfer portal became a thing. So I'm not concerned about that. I'm more concerned about when you completely – we haven't seen teams necessarily be successful so far at completely cleaning out the whole roster and bringing in a new one immediately. You know, it's still – we still see first-year coaches tend to have a rough first year. I don't think they're going to have a rough first year, but I don't think they're going to win the national championship. I have them at 10. I had them lower than that originally when I first started doing it in January, but then they added even more portal guys, right? That went up the morning after the national championship game, and they added one of the best offensive linemen and one of the best pass rushers in the country even after that.
0: Talking to Stuart Mandel. Stuart, I'm sure wherever you were this morning in OKC, you were keeping up with yet another congressional hearing. We have talked about it for 2 hours. Everybody wants to sell the point that it was bipartisan, but it was fairly confusing to watch. What was your reaction, first of all?
1: I can't say I watched it live, Paul. I had read the tweets and the stories about it. I mean, I noticed that as soon as it ended, one of the Republican senators that was there said he's not going to support it because it doesn't address the issue of men competing in women's sports. I would note the NCAA already did that, but nevertheless, it shows you that even though Ted Cruz has said, "Oh, everybody's on board with this, we'll have it done by August," like, it's politics. There's always going to be people in that room that have their own personal priorities or personal agendas, and what you end up getting at the end is probably going to be, you know, there's going to have to be a lot of compromises and a lot of negotiations, and it's going to look a lot different than how they originally proposed it. And then, of course, the elephant in the room is the SEC and Big Ten coming out after 5 years of urging D.C. to do something and saying, nope, we oppose this thing.
0: And that, to me, is so interesting, Stuart, because I don't know the timetable. I don't know Ted Cruz. I've had a hard time understanding or digesting a lot of what he has had to say. We have a tweet on the screen right now from Cruz this morning saying, to allow federal law failings of Congress to kill off everyone but the SEC and Big Ten. I'm from Texas. I love the SEC and Big Ten, but I also love the rest of the institutions. But we all know the way this game is played. And why do you think he pushed this committee to have the hearing today, introducing the bill when he did, knowing that Greg Sankey and Tony Petitti were not on board, even though he certainly will be meeting with them soon, but he's already met with them before?
1: You know, the bill has so many different components to it. They're trying to address everything pretty much in college sports. Some of it is what we've come to expect. Transfer portal's out of control, NIL's out of control. But this particular version of this bill, the way it's written, is very targeted at the SEC and Big Ten. There's literally a provision in it that would keep them from expanding. There's the idea of pulling everybody's TV rights, which they want nothing to do with. So to answer your question, I'm thinking they did it because they knew the SEC and Big Ten were going to oppose it. Why would they endorse something that is specifically written to reduce their power? And by the way, I happen to think it would be a good thing if the SEC and Big Ten were brought back to earth a little bit and schools in all the other parts of the country had a chance. But that doesn't mean they're going to throw their weight behind it like they did the SCORE Act.
0: So Stuart, this meeting, so Cruz meets again with Sankey and Petitti, even though they were both in Washington 3 weeks ago, meeting with him and other people on this committee. After they have the conversations, and we all know what they're going to say, and I realize you're a commentator on college sports and not a political whiz, but you've covered enough of these. What happens next?
1: Well, look, technically, like, this isn't an NCAA, you know, governance thing. This is Congress. They don't need Tony Petitti and Greg Sankey to get on board. They could just go ahead with it anyway. But they're very powerful commissioners at very powerful conferences. I'm sure they're going to have their lobbyists go to work trying to convince certainly congressmen and senators in their parts of the country why this is a bad idea. Maybe it happens anyway. You know, everybody's focused on Ted Cruz because he's a big name. Maria Cantwell, the Democratic senator who's behind this, has a very specific reason why she said that to me. She's from the state of Washington. She saw what happened to Washington State. Washington State has been sent to college sports purgatory because the Big Ten and the Big 12 raided their conference, raided the Pac-12, ended the Pac-12. So, like, her biggest concern is, I don't want that to happen again. I don't want another conference to get wiped off the map. I don't want schools that have been playing big-time college football for 100 years to become basically Mountain West members. That's her pet issue, I think, much more so than the things that the conferences themselves want, which is transfer portal regulations, salary cap, hard salary cap. I guess what you would say are more like about the day-to-day of college football more so than the business of college football.
0: One other thing I want to get your thoughts on, and this is a topic that's come up here a number of times, and I don't really know where to go with this other than The Congressional Black Caucus today called on Cruz and Cantwell to pause the Protect College Sports Act until college athletic leaders meaningfully engage about attacks on black political representation. This is a derivative from a Supreme Court ruling recently and gerrymandering in a number of red states. I realize that's a complex issue, but Stuart, this thing keeps coming up, and you know how politics works in Washington, and this is a very powerful caucus here that won't influence too many on the right, but it could influence a great many people who vote Democratic.
1: Yeah, I mean, I think that caucus single-handedly shut down the SCORE Act, which most recent, there's been like several starts and stops with that bill over the last year where they thought they were going to bring it up for vote and they had to get told, and they had a lot to do with the last one. Again, this is where we're like, you know, ask me about my top 25, I can speak to it with some expertise. Congressional Black Caucus and how bills become a law is still very new to me, but it kind of goes back to what I said before at the beginning. Politicians have their own agendas. They have their own constituents. They have their own reasons to want to support something and not support it. And it may have nothing to do with the issue at hand. And that's why I think a lot of us in the media, but also in just people who follow college sports, the last 5 years, et cetera, it's basically the conference's entire plan A, plan B, plan C for 5 years has been Congress will save us. And people like us are always like, really? That's who you're putting your trust in? And you're seeing now why I think that was always a foolish strategy. Like, these are not people who are hugely invested in the transfer portal, right? These are not, these somebody said this to me about the SCORE Act, and I'm sorry if I'm rambling, but the reason why it keeps getting kicked to the curb is that none of those congressmen are going to get kicked out of office because they didn't support the SCORE Act. This is a very important issue to the people in our world, the bubble that I live in every day. I don't get the sense it's that important in Washington, D.C. It is to Ted Cruz. It is to Maria Cantwell. But their challenge is trying to get 100 senators or whatever, you know, 60 at least, to care about it as much as they do.
0: Stuart, thank you. Give Cody Campbell our best if you see him tonight. Stuart Mandel joining us from OKC, where he's covering the College World Series. We'll go out there again next hour and have a preview of tonight's Texas Tech matchup. We are taking your phone calls right now at 855-242-7285, and we will be right back.
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1: Kip Kiefer. Paul, I need to change my medication today. I'm going to go from Thorazine to Haldol. Can you help me out there? Can you?
0: I just fulfilled it. Go through the drive-through, and I'll have it for you.
1: Thank you, sir. And Paul, Bash, you notice his little scrummy beard? I think the dude puts makeup on days when he wants it to look thicker. So I don't know where he's getting his makeup from, but. Paul, you didn't hear him when you were talking to him. You wouldn't let him off the phone. I think his attendant was calling. It was time to change his diaper. So you're responsible for diaper rash. And also, Paul, you've created new enemies today.
0: How is that?
1: You had the Hattiesburg Chamber of Commerce on your back. You had the Utah Chamber of Commerce on your back. And now you've got the Chinese Restaurant Owners Consortium on your back for dissing Chinese food. So they just put out a message on the internet. They are switching your show from their screens during their all-you-can-eat buffets, and they're going to use Judge Judy, Inside Edition, TMZ, and the Steve Wilcox show. So you're losing advertising, Paul.
0: Well, not only that, I've heard from the Ted Cruz for President campaign fund, and they're not happy either.
1: Well, hey, Ted Cruz has to balance out Texas A&M against Baylor, Rice, TCU, Texas Tech, and the thousands of other schools they got in Texas. So, you know, he's got to play the political card.
0: And but, he's a two-time Ivy League graduate, so he's got to keep them happy as well.
1: Yes, and a Supreme Court clerk. I forgot who he clerked for. Smart guy, no doubt, smart guy. But, Paul, yesterday you had the octogenarian call in, challenging me to some kind of a duel.
0: By the way, it was only, it was Chief Justice William Rehnquist.
1: It was Rehnquist, that's right. I know, I was very impressed by it. But Paul, you got to get your octogenarians under control. I mean, they're challenging, I'm not saying I'm a spring chicken, but I'm not an octogenarian. And this guy's calling in challenging me to a memory duel? I mean, and then a pull-up duel? I mean, come on, Paul. You know, what you need to do is you need to get all your octogenarians together. I mean, your famous ones, like, I forget that guy's name. I don't know if his name was Jim or whatever. But Judge John, of course. I think Judge John is up there. John from St. Louis, who, by the way, Paul, you must have not given him his medication in the last few days, because his last few calls have been just completely incomprehensible, incoherent. There's nothing there. Not that there was much there before, but at least he articulated words that you could understand. He's been making sounds and guttural noises.
0: Yeah, no, I feel like I'm in a psych ward, and that's the kind of sounds you hear.
1: Well, there you go. And you need to also up the medication for the Alabama softball fans about that.
0: Oh, man, that guy's crazy, isn't he? You know, I mean, at least... I mean, somebody compared him to you yesterday, saying that he's doing the same. But yours is a little different.
1: Oh, come on, Paul. I mean, let's be real. But yesterday and the day before and today even, I think I heard some anti-squirrel rhetoric going on, that people are really on squirrel's case.
0: Oh, absolutely.
1: I mean, Dan, there's some real, I see real hatred there for the guy. I don't know what that's about. I guess I'm missing some of it. But did you notice, Paul, there have been warnings put out along the Louisiana, Mississippi, I'm not sure if it's part of Alabama Gulf Coast, that you can't go in the water because of fecal contamination that recently happened. Now, what do we know that happened on the Gulf Coast recently that could be associated with that? There's something that I'm just forgetting. But nonetheless, Stuart Mandel, what you need to do, Paul, is hold these people accountable at the end of the year for their predictions. And who's to say he's wrong now? Nobody really knows what's going to happen. I'm sure some people are going to be right, some people are going to be wrong, but most of us are going to probably be somewhere in the middle with some in, some out. But are you going to call him back at the end of the season and either applaud him or crucify him for his picks?
0: You know, I don't much care, because, I mean, we're not these are not biblical predictions. These are college football predictions, and the easiest thing in the world is to be wrong.
1: That's what this guy does for a living.
0: Well, I do too, like but I mean, most of the time I'm wrong, and it really doesn't matter to me that a guy, because, I mean, last year was a unique year where so many people bought in to Penn State, Clemson, and LSU. But that it happens, though.
1: Well, they did again this year in baseball.
0: And by the way, this is going to sound petulant here, but the one person who got the most criticism of them all, guess who it was? It was me. But that's okay. It was a ridiculous prediction. I get it. I know how the game is played. I didn't walk away from it. And I'm still here. I did not leave the country, but I will be leaving the country for those critics out there.
1: I will say this before I go. You do eat crow well, Paul. You don't run from it. You accept it. You even say it was moronic and idiotic. You own it. These other guys, I don't hear
0: But Augie, the thing that drives me the craziest are many of my colleagues who will come on the next week or the next month and try to equivocate. And by the way, nobody really cares what anybody else predicts, and we're just having fun with it. That's all. Augie, thank you for the call. Iman is next up in the lunatic bin. Hey, Iman.
2: Yeah, absolutely. Nothing over here but Group W's. I mean, you know, from Alice's Restaurant. Paul, thank you for taking my call. You know, it's the 3rd of June, another sleepy, dusty Delta Bay. Ooh. I was out chopping cotton, and my brother was bailing hay. You know, I didn't mean to step on you, Swamp.
0: You know, when we heard from the lyricist earlier, I said to Danny, I said, he will undoubtedly mention the 3rd of June. It's only one of the most famous references to a date in the entire library of great songs, isn't it?
2: Well, you know, that shows people with an interest. And then again, now you're talking to somebody who has been around the block a while. I mean, you know, I recognize things like that, and 420 and the 3rd of June and my birthday and your birthday and Jim, you know, there's been a lot of people sure are calling and talking about these older callers. You know what? These people are talking about the older callers. They just don't get it. The older callers have something that the new callers don't have. We have championship rings. We were there when Sports Illustrated and ESPN stood up and said, look a here, what we got. They didn't say that since then. I love Vance's call. I hope Vance didn't take things too personal with Squirrel, because Vance is a good caller. I like Vance. I took him to the task there in the beginning, but it was a backhanded compliment. You know, when I refer to you, it's a backhanded compliment. Now, some of these people, it's just pure backhanded. I mean, you just reach down in your pocket, and the one thing they got going for them or had going for them, you had the safety on. And when you take the safety off, that ain't good. It ain't good. It just ain't. It's real bad. It ain't good. It's real bad. And you know, Paul, it's time for you to, you know, if you was to transfer some of these people back to their local shows, the local shows say, no, we don't want them. I mean, you couldn't get five of them away for a commercial break. I mean, I'm talking about a Pop-Tart break. But I hate the fact that they and you know what, Paul? I hate the fact they will always feel this way. You know why? Because there ain't no time to catch up. Every day they catch up, guess what? We a day ahead. And we's champions. And that's all it is. And they got to the point they got to call in twice because they don't know how to make a point. You know, it's one thing when Jim calls in and has several calls, but some of these other people, they just need to think about that first call, let alone the second call. And now they know that 5 o'clock hour is the witch's hour. Ooh, I got to get in. I got to get me some of that. Got to get me some. You don't need none of that. You don't deserve none. Make your point in your first call and hold your thought. Hold your petulant little panties up and hold that thought till tomorrow. You just don't hear a lot of the older callers, you know, having to call in. And let me clarify this. Let me clarify this. You know, I meant to say this or have a completely different call whatsoever. And, you know, there's just some of these callers. I tell you, Paul, if I had a list of your callers, I'd put check marks on them. I just put check marks on them. And you got some great callers out there now. You got Augie, you got Bash. Bash is out there on the limb, but I tell you what, Bash is consistent. And at least he's consistent enough to have a great conversation with you, as does Vance. And you got a few others. I can't think of them off the top of my head. But the rest of them, y'all just really, really suck. And that's all it'll ever be. You'll always be down there because guess what, Paul? We are the champions. For that, Eagle Paul Feinbaum, you have a great afternoon.
0: Thank you very much. And that is a great call. We're back. Still time for you to get in as we continue here on a Wednesday.
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2: 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They draft a kid who they think is the next guy, Jalen Watson as well. The Rams just added Myles Garrett, a walking bat suit. They threw up the signal.
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20: Here we are.

0: And we are back. We'll head out to OKC, update you on tonight's Women's College World Series in just a moment. Right now, let's check in with Vance, who is in Georgia.
1: Hey, Paul.
0: Vance.
1: Well, I want to make one thing perfectly clear about what I try to be. I'm not perfect. To me, yesterday's gone. I'm not trying to imitate a song or any, no. Yesterday is over. Yeah, I've heard it so many damn times from my sister. I hate it. But anyway, God almighty, she played them son bitches all day long. But I, by the way, one of my favorite moments of my existence on your show, and I used to poke fun at I-Man. I did. Because you kept calling Nick Saban the little fella.
0: Oh, yeah.
1: And I'll never forget, I told you this years ago. He calls up and called me an asshat bammer. And I thought, wow, this is outstanding. I loved it. I thought it was great. And I do appreciate he was very kind today. And I, like I said, I want it known that I do my best. I'm not perfect, but yesterday was another day. Today is new. I harbor no ill feelings towards anybody. None. And, well, I get mad at my dog from time to time, but that's okay. You know about that crap with me.
0: Right.
1: And I just... oh, the poor kitty. But She was interrupting my call. That's why I got ill.
0: Okay.
1: But I'm very grateful, and you know, I keep my glass half full. It's half full, and I'm happy, and I enjoy this show, and I enjoy the callers. I do. I've heard some of them really. You know, I've been reamed up, and God, Jim got on me like white on rice one day. I'm like, wow. That's when I was accused of sounding like I smoke a pipe. That was so entertaining. But, Paul, these magazines and all these things that come about, the rankings, remember last year I called you and said, well, I'm going to buy into LSU this year. That doesn't make me stupid. We thought Clemson and some people thought Clemson and LSU were going to play each other. And we see how that goes. So the only thing I really miss is from the old days is the conversations, the fodder that those magazines used to provide.
0: Oh, yeah.
1: And it was all conversation pieces. Now we kind of look at it like, hey, and this is a very simple thing to figure out. We got to wait and see them play. I mean, who in their right mind thought Alabama was going to get lambasted by damn FSU last year? We don't know what's going to happen, Paul.
0: Not at all.
1: But that's what makes it great. And, hey, as long as I know who's going to take me out of this world, it's not going to be me. It'll be who's supposed to. But I hope I get another football season. I tell you what, I've made lots of deals with him. I said, Lord, please let me watch Alabama win another championship. That was 2020, Paul.
0: That is great.
1: And I'm like, and he's like, all right, I gave you that championship. Now what? You ready to go? I'm like, no. Okay. No. Let me hang around a little longer. But I'm in a good mood, and the callers are great, and that's all I can say is thank you for listening to me. And hey, Squirrel, have a good day, buddy.
0: Thank you very much, Vance. Great to hear from you. And JD is up next.
2: Hey, Paul.
0: Good afternoon.
2: Paul, I got a question for you, Paul, if you don't mind me asking a question, Paul.
0: Not at all.
2: Now, Paul, do you think if Albie helped the Auburn cheerleaders win a national championship in cheerleading, that he would have been a shoe-in for the Florida job?
0: I do. Absolutely.
2: Absolutely. Come on, Bash, man. I'm beginning to know how Billy Joe McAllister felt, man. Your calls the last 2 days have been terrible, and you're better than that, man. Just give up the hypotheticals on the coaching situations. Now let's talk about Howie Mandel. Would you have left Georgia and Texas out of your top five?
0: No. I would have had at least one, maybe two.
2: Yeah, I agree. And what's your thoughts on Indiana? Do you think – I mean, I don't think they're going to repeat. I don't know if they'll even – I don't know if it's what they did was sustainable. How do you feel about that?
0: Yeah, I think the one thing you have to remember about Indiana, and they have an amazing transfer class. They have an extraordinary coach. I think they're a playoff team, but, no, I would easily take the field against Indiana winning the national championship again.
2: Right. I don't want to make my buddy Sweaty Eddie's head too big, but I think Georgia should have been in there. And we was talking in Spaces the other night, and about everybody went around and picked who they thought was going to win the national championship. And, you know, I said, people might ought to watch out for Miami because I think they're going to make a showing again. What's your feelings on that?
0: Oh, I don't have any doubt. To me, Miami is, I mean...

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0: Let's check in with Jim in Atlanta. Hello, Jim.
1: Hey, Paul, how you doing?
0: We're doing well, thank you.
1: Hey, listen, God, this is a little different subject, but very current. This is concerning like all SEC teams, not just one or two, but recently it seems like there's been a lot of ADs concerned about starting times in multiple sports. TV times, I'm talking, game time starts. And, you know, I think they have a beef. For instance, Arkansas AD really complained about a future, the next season's game against Georgia starting at 11 a.m. Central. Georgia's AD just came out in baseball, just complained about, my God, the top seed now, the remaining top seed in the World Series tournament, or current tournament, is got an 11 a.m. start on Saturday. And he made a snide remark about it. And, you know, a lot of fans are kind of complaining about it. I'm curious, can in the next network TV deal, can the SEC somehow negotiate, hey, we got to have our higher-ranked teams in all sports, you know, with a little better starting times? I mean, is that something possible? Or I don't know who controls it, but there is a big beef about, you know, nobody wants to wake up and see a game at 11 a.m.
0: Jim, here's a problem. Every league has television deals with networks. And when you make those deals, you are basically saying, we are trusting your judgment. Now, listen, I work at that network that controls all of the SEC games. So I'm not involved, but I do hear and have a general idea how it works. They try to be fair, but there's one major goal of every entity involved here, especially from a television side. They are trying to put the best games in the best windows, and they're also trying to be equitable so that Georgia doesn't play every single game at the same time. I believe there's a show next week that will go through the various windows where every school will know, they won't know exactly what time they'll play, but they'll know within a either or. But Fox happens to believe very, this, so this is a show next Wednesday night. So my point is every network has different preferences. Fox believes in putting its best game at noon Eastern time. That's when the Ohio State Michigan game is. That's when it's a problem when they're on the West Coast because it's
1: but
0: also
1: the
0: 9 o'clock.
1: Doesn't want those 12 o'clock games.
0: Well, that's not exactly accurate. But the SEC has a window now at 12, 11 Central time on ABC. They don't put garbage games on that. They try to put a very that's probably the number three game of the day. You have your number one game in prime time, your number two game, not always, but some of the time, at 3:30, and then the other game. So I was at a number of really good games last year. I was at the Ole Miss-Oklahoma game in Norman that started at 11 a.m. That was one of the bigger games of the year. There were a couple of other games like that. So it's just a matter of moving schedules around and trying to be fair, and every AD who gets screwed in their mind is going to go public, like the AD at Arkansas the other day. But in the end, you cannot dictate to a network who pays hundreds of millions of dollars for the rights, if not billions, what time the games have to be. They will decide that.
1: You don't think that that in their next network TV
0: no.
1: deal?
0: Well, first of all, they're only half.
1: To negotiate?
0: No, I don't. I really don't. They're only halfway through the current deal. They're not even halfway through.
1: Right.
0: And you give up those when you're making all that money. You give up the rights. If you don't like your bosses and you want to pop off about them, your chance of survival is not very good.
1: Hey, listen. I hear you. Can I say one more thing? Totally off topic.
0: You bet.
1: You know, I noticed they finally rescheduled that White House Correspondents' Dinner, and I noticed, unfortunately, they couldn't reschedule Oz the Mentalist, and that's kind of disappointing. That guy is so entertaining. I don't know what you think about him or others, but I kind of wish they were able to bring him back in July. But
0: so I'm curious, who is the entertainment going to be?
1: I have no clue. That I didn't read that they had a new one scheduled yet, but I was disappointed.
0: Yeah,
1: that,
0: no, I've seen the mentalist. I've seen him on TV. He's very funny, very good. But I don't blame him. I think once you're on stage when something like that happens, you're probably smart to have a conflict the next time around. Thank you for the call. We head to the break. We'll head to OKC in just a moment and get an update on the game a couple hours away from now between Texas Tech and Texas. 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